0: connecting and bonding with them as we should as mothers. But as we know, they don't stay little infants very long. Mm-hmm. They come so dependent upon us for everything. But as a mother, if you look at the overall goal, our goal is to raise our children to be independent from us.
1: Wow, that's powerful.
0: Not to depend on us, but we're raising them, and so we need, right off the bat, I can tell, and of course, it's kind of a funny way to say it, but we need God's help.
2: Yeah. Yes, we
0: can't do this on our own.
2: Absolutely.
0: And the good news is, though, if you're saved and if you've been baptized in the Holy Spirit is your aid, your helper, your standby, your strengthener.
1: Thank you, Lord.
0: And He will help us in all affairs of life.
1: All.
0: But I don't know of anything that's more important than raising our children and training them up in the ways of God. And the Bible, of course, we've gone over some of these scriptures many times, but, you know, the Word of God is alive and it's powerful, and it's something that we need to continue to go over. And I like, I think, Sue, you said this at the last broadcast of this program about this is something that you can't just be haphazard about it, can you?
2: No, you have
0: to. What was that that you said about being intentional?
2: Yeah, you have to be intentional. You have to make it a priority.
0: Yeah.
2: If you don't make it a priority, life just sweeps away. It doesn't.
0: Yeah.
2: It's not just, it will. It will.
0: Yeah.
2: It's just the way it is. And so every day you need to be intentional. When you mm-hmm. wake up in the morning, just like you have to be intentional in your relationship with God, you need to say, how am I going to connect with my child, whatever age they are?
0: Mm-hmm.
2: And I remember when my children were little, I would wake them up singing Rise and Shine and Give God the Glory,
0: yes.
2: Glory, Children of the Lord. And we would sing unto the Lord. I would start out with singing, and we would kind of sing. And I would put on their little Christian music, little kids things on so it's going throughout the house.
0: Yeah.
2: And we would dance around, and we would we would sing, you know, what I can't remember the name of the who the mouse was, but it was Charity
3: Church Mouse.
2: Yes.
3: From Salty Tapes.
2: Yes.
0: Yes.
2: And so we would do, you know, I wanted it to be on their level, not just my level, but on their level.
0: And that's a very good point.
2: Being intentional is so important.
0: That is a very good point. And, you know, the children are going to grow. You can't, you know, they're going to grow up. You don't have any really control over that. You know what I'm saying?
2: They're
0: growing.
2: Yes.
0: And so you're either going to be intentional, as you're talking about, and making the most of your opportunity, or by default, you'll be neglecting it.
1: Yeah.
0: You know, I mean, there's just no other way.
1: Yes, one or the other.
0: Yeah. And so, but we want you to know that the Lord is here to help us as mothers. And I think these basic truths are very important to keep in mind, that children are a gift from God, first of all.
2: Yes.
0: They're not a heavy burden to carry.
1: Right.
0: They are work. And they do require responsibility on our part,
2: yes,
0: to be diligent and intentional, as you said. But children are, first of all, a gift from God, the Bible says. And so therefore, we see from the Bible that the parents are responsible for their children.
1: Mm-hmm.
0: They don't belong to the government.
1: Mm-hmm.
0: They don't belong to a school system.
1: Right.
0: They belong to parents.
1: Right.
0: And so with that responsibility, then we have to be diligent and we have to be intentional.
1: Mm-hmm.
0: And I'll just go over, this is something I just looked up on the internet. And I'm sure everyone could probably say this, but just to briefly go over it, the different stages of development. We have infancy, birth to 1 year is considered an infant. And then toddlerhood, 1 to 3 years old, preschool, 3 to 5, school age, 6 to 12. Now, that's a big number of years right there, school age.
1: Yeah.
0: And adolescence is 12 to 18.
1: Mm-hmm.
0: And so these are the stages that someone in this article

0: many of these scriptures before, but the Bible tells us in Deuteronomy, and I don't see it right before me here, but in Deuteronomy 6, it tells us about when you rise up, when you walk by the way. I'm paraphrasing this passage.
1: You shall teach them diligently to your children, and shall talk of them when you sit in your house.
0: Yes.
1: And when you walk by the way, and when you lie down, and when you rise up.
0: Okay. Thank you, Sabrina. And that is instruction.
1: Yeah.
0: And some people, you know, they, if you read any scripture from the Old Testament, they, oh, it's the Old Testament. Well, I liked what I heard someone recently say, that all the apostles, when they said the scriptures, they were talking about the Old Testament.
1: That's right.
0: Because that's the scriptures that they had.
1: Yeah.
0: And of course, we have the New Testament from actually writers who, many of them walked with Jesus in his earthly ministry. They were very close to him. Two of the writers in the New Testament were his half-brothers.
1: Yeah.
0: And so the New Testament is the Word of God, yes. But the Old Testament is vital, and it's something that should not be discarded or looked down upon. And this is an all-time principle, I believe, that it for having children, that it's on the parents that as you apply the Word of God in your life, then you're applying it in their life too. Yeah. And I want to say this, children can pick up real quick if you don't really believe what you say.
1: Yeah.
0: And if you live opposite of what you say. And so that's just a bottom line truth.
1: Yep.
0: So if we have to look to the Lord and be what we should be before the Lord,
2: yes,
0: in order to be able to train our children.
2: Right. You know what the scripture says, seek first the kingdom of God. And I think that our number one priority should be to point our children to the Lord, not to teach them the ABCs, not to teach them how to clean their room. That shouldn't be your first priority.
0: Yeah,
2: your first priority should be point them to Christ. You know, He's the one that's going to keep them all through each of those stages that you were talking about. Only the Lord can help them through those times when we're not going to be there as parents. You know, we're not with them 24/7. I mean, they're going to go and they're going to be teenagers and go out with their buddies.
0: Yes.
2: And so we have to remember, get the Word of God in them. Let them see what a relationship is with the Lord, and let them talk to you. You know, I think the dinner time is a good time to sit around and talk. When my kids were little, we would sit at the table and then we would talk about what we did that day. And we would have the kids, like, let's say if we watched a documentary. Now, this wasn't about the Lord, but just about the animals in Africa, whatever it was. And so then we would let the kids share what they heard, what they taught. And so we let them see us valuing what they had to say.
0: That's very important. What they said
2: was important. Oh, I didn't know that. That's so interesting, you know, whatever. And I never forget, Sabrina learned about condensation, and it was a big deal to her at that time. And you know what that is, when you got a glass and it, you know, and it just amazed her. And she was talking all about it and going on. And it was like, oh, wow. You know, I never thought about that. But we need to remember that what we do and how we react with our children, they're the very first ones. They're going to see what it is. If you're talking that you confess the Lord and that you have a good relationship with the Lord, you're His reflection in their life. And so, and then when you mess up, because you know what, Diana and, you know, Sabrina already knows this, but we mess up. And when we mess up and we fall short and we don't hit the mark, and we aim towards the mark, but if we don't hit the mark, we say, you know, Mommy was wrong.
0: Right.
2: I shouldn't have whatever it was. I should have done this. This is what I should have done. Because the Bible says to be kind and tenderhearted, or whatever the scripture was that I did not follow. You know, we need to, you know, a soft answer turns away wrath, not a blunt answer. And so we need to always try to live within that dynamic in our everyday routine.
0: That's right. And children do not know what to do.
2: They don't.
0: When they're young, they do not know.

0: And that's why God gave parents, mm-hmm. you know. So we're going to touch on some things that are maybe kind of some hot buttons in our day and time, because we've seen this idea in parents like that they're just like a friend to their children. Mm-hmm. Now, I will say that as children mature and grow and later on, I think that there is a good point to be made to be their friend. Mm-hmm. But you can't just be their friend to a little child mm-hmm. in these younger stages. They have to be trained. That means you have to go over and over yes. things with your children.
1: And over.
0: Yeah.
2: Mm-hmm. Yep.
0: They have to be taught to obey.
2: Yes, mm-hmm. yes.
0: And, of course, the scripture in Ephesians 6 says, children, obey your parents, for this is right. In other words, it says, honor your father and mother that it may go well with you and you may live long on the earth. Well, a little child doesn't know that scripture.
2: Right.
0: And so what does that mean? That means the parents are to instill that into their children, that you have to do what I say. Mm-hmm. And in a very real sense, to a little child, the parents are God. I mean, that they don't know the Lord yet. Mm-hmm. So it's kind of like you are the place of God in their life. Mm-hmm. So that's why you have to correct them, and you have to tell them no, and you have to show them the way that they should act and do. Mm-hmm. And so this is very, very valuable. In Proverbs 29, verse 17, it says, correct your son, and he will give you rest. Mm-hmm. Now, I'm sure that all of us have heard women say things like, these kids are driving me up the wall, or, mm-hmm. you know, saying even worse things than that. Mm-hmm. mm-hmm. And I will say that you can get frustrated about, you know, these things that come up with your children. But you have to keep the big picture in view. And this says, and I didn't read the rest of that verse. It says, let me just read the whole verse. Correct your son or daughter, of course, and he will give you rest. Yes, he will bring delight to your soul. Now,
2: truth.
0: I remember saying that to my children when I corrected them. The Bible says, if I correct you, if I spank you, you will give me rest and you'll bring delight to my soul.
2: Wow.
0: And I'm going to tell you one thing. When children are not in obedience, it's the opposite. Mm-hmm. They will bring terror to you and to everyone around them.
2: Yes.
0: And I'm sure all of us have witnessed that also mm-hmm. yep. in our society.
1: And experienced it.
0: Yeah. yeah.
2: That's both for the very immediate mm-hmm. current moment, but it's also for the future and the years to come. A lot yeah. of people want to skip this step. You know, right. they want to have that friendly relationship, that warmth mm-hmm. with their children and be close to them, but they want to do it without this cornerstone of obedience, mm-hmm. which the Lord makes his first commandment to children for a reason, because yes. this is the foundation of how you're going to eventually be able to gain that kind of delightsome, winsome, carefree, friendly, mm. warm relationship and fellowship that you want to have with your kids in the long run. But you yeah. cannot have it if there is no discipline in that child's life.
0: No,
2: you
0: right.
2: will have chaos. You will have nothing but hurt and trouble, like this verse is saying.
0: Yeah.
2: You know,
0: yeah,
2: if you don't get that cornerstone laid first. And it really is worth it. It's not mm-hmm. worth it to try to just be overly familiar with your children and
0: right.
2: and without that discipline.
0: Well, is another scripture that goes along with this is Proverbs 13, verse 24. In the King James, it says, he that spareth his rod hateth his son.
2: Wow.
0: But he that loveth him chasteneth him betimes. Mm. In the CSB Bible, it says, the one who will not use the rod hates his son, but the one who loves him disciplines him diligently.
2: Yeah.
0: It's in that discipline, mm-hmm. diligently and early, that you gain that delight Yeah. They will bring delight to you. Mm-hmm. But a child left to himself brings his mother to shame is another verse.
2: Yeah, wow.
0: So we don't, it's very important that we train them. And it is a big task. Mm-hmm. I mean, there's no doubt about it.
1: Yes, mm-hmm. It is.
0: It's a big task. But I liked also, Sue, what you were bringing out about, this has been proven. They have studied this out. Of course, we really, I think every believer already knows it, but the deal about mealtime.
1: Yeah. Mm-hmm.
0: There is something about having a meal together. They mm-hmm. have proven that yep. if you have at least one meal together as a family mm-hmm. daily, that it gives great, great benefits to you.
2: Yeah.
0: And so what do we see in our society? It's like rush, rush, rush, and you never... You know what I mean?
2: Yeah.
0: It's like people never have time to sit down and have a meal.
2: Yeah. It's a setup for destruction and trouble. Yeah.
0: Yeah, it really is.
1: And you know what? I want to say something.
3: Yeah, go ahead.
1: You know, you don't have to make the meal. If you want to go by and get Kentucky Fried Chicken or whatever is your, you know, thing, get that. Bring it home. Sit down at the table and have a meal together.
2: Right. Yeah.
1: So you're busy, you're in a hurry, you can't do it, da-da-da. Mm-hmm. So, you know, everybody grabs something and nobody is sitting down.
0: I know.
1: And so I think that it's important to remember that sit down together and talk.
2: Yes.
1: Mm-hmm. I mean, you know, we need to say, you know, how was your day? What was the best, you know, the things that's, what happened that made you smile today?
0: Right. Mm-hmm.
1: What?
0: One reference I had, it said, go over the highlights and the lowlights.
1: Right. Yes.
0: For the day.
2: Yeah.
1: Yes.
0: Or, you know, what was your highlight? Or, you know, what was a great thing for you today?
2: Yeah.
0: And the same, or, well, what was a low point for you today? Or, you know, this is a way of developing our relationship.
2: Mm-hmm.
0: And so, yes, it's the correction, like we've already said, and I really, I mean, we could do a whole program on that, but that shared meal, there's something about eating together that is very valuable, and it should be a pleasant time.
2: Mm-hmm.
0: It should not be a time where you're getting on, you know what I mean, like doing a great correction to your child right then.
2: Right.
0: That should be done before or after your meal. But
2: yes.
0: In your meal, it should be a pleasant time.
2: Right.
0: And of exchanging of conversation back and forth.
2: And
0: we've talked about this so many times. All of our devices that people have nowadays.
2: Mm-hmm.
0: And we've been to restaurants, and I know we've talked about it before, but it bears repeating. You see families coming in, and all of them, they don't do any talking. They're just on their phone.
2: Yeah.
0: And it's like it gets a hold of us or something, the phone does. And so we have to guard against that and say, you know, this is the time for our family and for us to discuss back and forth your day and for it to be something pleasant.
2: Yeah.
0: Yeah. That is not full of strife. And
2: right. The point of breaking bread together is fellowship.
0: Yeah.
2: It is not the bread. So like Mom said, whatever the food may need to be at that time, that's the important thing to keep in mind, is that what we're really doing is nourishing some mind, will, and emotions and watering it with the Holy Spirit. And it probably wouldn't hurt to fill our kids in as part of just their life training, that mealtime is something to get prepared for and get ready for.
0: That's
2: just
0: good.
2: Like we might prepare them, we're going to go into the store right now, and so here's what you need to expect. Mommy's going to be looking for things. You're going to be helping me. You're going to be staying close by. You know, we set our kids up for success by giving them good instructions. Well, that's what you might do even before dinner time begins. Mm-hmm. And that might even need to be re-encountered with your kids as they grow up. Teenagers are famous for monosyllabic, one-word answers and not making conversation.
1: Very difficult.
2: So it might be something, even as they are growing, to say, you know, I know that your life has changed. You've grown up so much the last couple of years. Just remember, dinner time is the time for me to give to you and you to give to me. And let's talk. Mm-hmm. And just set them up that, hey, that's what dinner's for. And that I'm interested in you, and express that interest. And then also the way that we reach out and handle those conversations might be in consideration of how can I best get a good answer out of my teenager. You might be careful think about how can I ask this question that it won't evoke just a simple yes or no answer.
1: Don't let it be open-ended.
2: Try to ask an open-ended question. But even just preparing, like you're setting the table of the relationships.
0: I think that's good.
2: That I'm coming with some ideas.
1: When our girls were little, we asked them to take notes. Now, we're talking first grade. We're talking little. Second grade. I mean, they barely knew how to write. But we said, when we have dinner after church, we're going to sit down and we're going to talk about what the sermon was about.
0: That's good.
1: So we always talked about what the preacher preached, what was, or what their daddy preached.
0: Yeah.
1: What was the scripture? What did you think about it? What did you think about that story? And so they would come to the table knowing that we were going to talk about this. So they listened. It's almost, you know, and it was important for us. And I got some great insight from my kids. Goodness. Oh, they are, they pick up things that I never picked up. And it's exciting.
0: It's very interesting.
1: It's exciting to see how their mind is in their relationship with the Word of God and what is happening in the service.
0: So I would just say on this simple truth about having a meal together, of course, it makes sense. It would be your nightly meal or your biggest meal of the day.
2: Yeah.
0: But see, that takes some planning and intention, doesn't it?
2: It does, yeah.
0: Particularly in this day and time. And I know there's things that can come up where you miss that, you know. But I'm saying, as a general rule, I think that should be a real priority.
2: Yeah.
0: Because it's a time of learning about each other. And even down to really manners, too.
2: Sure.
0: That's what's taught when you eat a meal together. You have manners.
2: And when you have to wait to begin to eat until everyone is ready and everyone is served, something that I've had to say to my children kind of repeatedly through the years has been, when your meal is ready or your plate is set or you're ready to sit down at the table, what you first need to do is investigate, is everyone ready to sit down? Is there anything that remains to be brought to the table or a side dish that's still being prepared? You say this question, Mom, how can I help? And so this is what I want you to do, not sit down at the table and just feed yourself and be done before everyone else is here.
0: That's good.
2: But first we wait on each other and what your question, when you're ready before everyone else is, how can I help? And that has to be reminded, but it's part of being prepared and being that practice of being others focused.
1: I think that one thing that came about when Sabrina married William is they had a bell. And because she had a large family, William's mom, they had lots of kids. And so they would ring a bell when it was dinner time. And when so she didn't have to go around yelling, dinner.
0: Yeah, come on.
1: But she would ring the bell.
0: That's a good
1: and
0: idea.
1: And I felt like, oh, that's such a wonderful idea. You know, because it's a calm way of saying, it's time to eat, ringling, come to the table. You know, I thought that was so sweet. I love that idea. Now, I didn't implement it because I don't have a bell. Well, that's not true. You know, I did get for our anniversary a gift that it was like a cowbell, and it said, ring if you want a kiss.
0: I like that.
1: Ring for a kiss.
2: Yeah. So we different bell.
1: He used it a few times, and I've used it a few times since we had it. That's sweet. Like that. But I think a dinner bell was such a good idea.
2: Yeah, and little courtesies like that. Think about how can I establish courtesy in my house?
1: Yes.
2: This is one way that we really do build our relationships. It's easy to get just take each other for granted and treat each other with so much familiarity that we are not honoring each other. We don't do common courtesies. How about if I'm getting up, if we're sitting all along in the couch lounging around and I'm going to get myself a beverage, how about if I say, anybody else needs something from the kitchen? If I'm getting myself a snack, I might see who else does. And then teach my children to do the same. You know, you're thinking about those things. And then also, the bell, what that benefited was, it made the sounds of the house calming and beautiful. And so you might think about your communications with your kids. They might have to my kids, I always had this rule, listen, if I call across the house, I'm going to say your name, and I don't expect a question back, what? or right. yes, ma'am, I expect right. you just simply to come.
0: That means come.
2: But they
0: yeah.
2: learned that they didn't go call and yell into each other, that if mm-hmm. mom has to call across the house, that's one voice doing that. That's the voice of authority. And I really tried not to. Most of the time, I would make the practice of go and walk to them. Go yeah. close enough that I don't have to be raising my voice all the time.
0: Yeah, that's
2: and
0: good.
2: Then train them to communicate with each other. But yeah, you don't need to yell mm-hmm. across three rooms.
0: Yeah.
2: You can get up and go to the person that you're talking to and speak to them directly.
0: You know, these things may sound little, mm-hmm. but they're really far reaching, aren't
2: yeah,
0: they?
2: Yeah, and they right. add up.
0: Mm-hmm.
2: They add up. Think
0: yes.
2: about that. All throughout the day, you're making those deposits mm-hmm. of courtesy and honor and,
1: yes, that's
2: and
1: good.
2: Selflessness.
1: Yes.
2: And it matters
1: yeah.
2: within a house. It builds a bond.
1: Yeah. Yeah.
2: I treat you special because you're important. I'm not all thinking mm-hmm. about just me all the time.
0: And, of course, this applies more than just to the meal. But, of course, mm-hmm. it would include the time that you have with, you know, at a meal.
2: Mm-hmm.
0: But it's a gift to listen.
2: Yeah.
0: You give, no matter who it is, but your children, it's a gift to listen to them.
1: Right. Mm-hmm.
0: And you want them to be open to share with you. And you give them that gift of really paying attention
1: yes.
0: and listening to them.
2: Mm-hmm.
0: And guess what, ladies? We're all out of time.
2: Oh, wow.
0: And we'll have to take this up on the next program.
2: Sounds good.
1: Teachers of Good Things is the name of this program, taken from that exact phrase in Titus 2 verse 3. It is hosted by church women, directed specifically to church women. And you may have a comment, question, or suggestion regarding the subjects that have been addressed or other subjects you would like to request these women to include in their teaching. 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

with love being so free, with God's son dying so willingly, it always hurts me deep inside when I see folks that don't know him, don't it, you? You know, so many of us today, all we think's necessary is to join the church, and that's it. I know a bootlegger that done the same thing. And this old boy went down one Sunday morning, joined the church, and was baptized, and next week he's bootlegging again. But one night, a dream came to him. In that dream, he said he heard a million people crying out to God for mercy because it was the end of time. He remembered that he joined the church 40-odd years ago, and he went down to the master, and he said, "Master, look at me. I've been a member of the church for years. I'm all right, ain't I?" And he said the master began to look through the book of life, page after page, and pretty soon the master looked up to old Hinkle, and he said, "Hinkle, I find no record of your birth, boy. Sorry, I never knew you." God had to bring him and show him that joining the church wasn't enough. We're going to sing this song. It's an entire dream. And if it inspires you, let the boys know.

when I must stand the trial. I told the Lord I'd been a Christian all my life, but as he turned into the pages of the big book, he sadly shook his head. He placed me over on his left, and this is what he said. Sorry, I never knew you. 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

0: Today is Tuesday, July the 28th. Let's take a look at the weather for this evening. Tonight, partly cloudy skies, lows in the lower 70s. And for Wednesday, looking for highs around 104 degrees. And for Wednesday night, lows in the lower 70s. Thursday, looking for highs around 104. Thursday night, partly cloudy skies, lows in the lower 70s. And for Friday and Saturday, highs around 100.
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3: The devil has a bride as well. How many of you know the devil is a copycat? He tries to duplicate everything that God does. And he has a bride as well, and it is the harlot church. It is a godless, it is a blasphemous, it is a bloodthirsty, and it is a murderous church that has shed the blood of God's saints over the millennials. We see here in chapter 17, that she is riding. She is a woman decked in purple and in scarlet, riding the back of the beast. And that beast is the Antichrist. But before chapter 17 concluded, we saw that the kings of the earth turned against her. They had been bowing to her every command, but now they will turn against her and they will eat her flesh, the Bible said, and they will devour this church of the last days. They will devour her by burning her with fire. Now, the Babylon of our text is different because it is not the religious system, though religion is intermingled in this as well, but it is the political and the financial and the commercial Babylon that will literally be a city that is yet to be rebuilt according to the word of God. Now, the commonality between the Babylon of Revelation 17 and the Babylon of Revelation 18 is that, other than their name, they are both God-hating. They are both sin-loving. They are dictatorial. They are self-absorbed. And the Bible assures you and I that both of them will be destroyed. Both are enemies of God, and both have an agenda that was birthed in hell. Revelation chapter 2 and verse 18 describes how demonic and how deprived and how detestable the city of Babylon will be. We read it earlier, but let me read it from the Amplified. Revelation 18, 2. And the angel shouted with a mighty voice, "She is fallen. Mighty Babylon is fallen. She has become," read it aloud with me, "she has become a resort and a dwelling place for demons, a dungeon haunted by every loathsome spirit, an abode for every filthy and detestable bird." The Babylon of chapter 18 is, again, I would repeat, a literal city. It is going to be a very high profile city that is known for its financial prowess. And that always influences politicians. Can you say amen? That always has a way of bringing politicians to your doorstep and eating out of your hand. And in case you've not learned, let me tell you, we have some of the best politicians in Washington that money can buy. It was Charles Freeman Clark who said, and I quote, "A politician thinks of the next election, a statesman of the next generation. A politician looks for the success of his party, a statesman for that of his country. The statesman wishes to steer while the politician is satisfied to drift." End of quote. Those at the helm of the city of Babylon that is yet to be built, that is spoken of here in Revelation 18, will have the same spirit of those of the Babylon in Revelation 17. Their agenda will not be about pushing people up and helping families to thrive and to be their best. Their agenda is going to be about control of everything, how people will spend their money, how they will spend their time, and believe it or not, and it's happening even now, how they think. I'm going to be sharing in this message how that AI is even now, it's already in the works. They are even now, they've already experimented with people by putting a brain chip in them that is connected to the internet, and they can make them have thoughts that were not originated in that person, but that person does not realize their thoughts are being given to them by someone other than themselves. And I'll be sharing more about that. They will not be content to control your money. You and I won't be here, but to control the money of people that are left behind. They will not be content to mandate how you use your time and what relationships you have and even the groceries you buy and what you cannot buy. They will control literally how people think. It's here and it's happening. Now, some of you may remember that in a previous teaching, I mentioned that there are those who believe the Babylon of Revelation 18 is Rome because of what is said in chapter 17, verse 9. Let me read that verse for you. This calls for a mind with understanding. The seven heads of the beast represent the seven hills which the woman, which is the harlot church, rules. They also represent seven kings. Now, if you type into your Google search engine the city of seven hills, before you ever get hills typed, Google brings up Rome. Google knows that Rome is the city of seven hills. But the Holy Spirit knew that long before Google was ever invented. However, we must remember the Babylon of Revelation 17 is the ecclesiastical or the religious Babylon. From what Scripture says, it will be headquartered in Rome, but our focus is on the Babylon of Revelation 18, and the Bible teaches it will be the commercial, the financial, and the political Babylon, and it is going to be located somewhere else, and we will see that in a moment of time. Now, you've heard me say in an earlier teaching that I heard the late David Wilkerson teach that he believed the Babylon of Revelation 18 would be New York City. And he gave a number of reasons why he believes that. One of those is that New York City is the financial capital of the world. It's home of 45 of Forbes Fortune 500 companies. It has some of the deepest pools of capital in all of the world. Plus, they have a port that is easier than the ports of Philadelphia and Boston for ships that are coming from all over the world. Then there are those who believe that the Babylon of Revelation 18 will be another powerful financial city such as London, England, or Tokyo, or Singapore. But most Bible scholars believe that Scripture teaches this Babylon in Revelation 18 is

0: rebuilt, and they base that on prophecies such as Zechariah chapter 5, verses 1 through 11. Now, we're not going to read all of those verses, but I'd like to read about three or four of them to you. Let's begin with verse 1 and verse 2. Zechariah writes, "Then I turned and lifted up mine eyes and looked, and behold, a flying roll. And he said unto me, What seest thou? And I answered, I see a flying roll. The length thereof is 20 cubits, and the breadth thereof is 10 cubits. I remember the first time I read this passage. I knew it was Bible prophecy, but for some reason I assumed when I read about a flying roll that there must be a plague of people toilet papering houses in the last days. But then I realized that is not the case. God reveals to Zechariah that the flying roll represents a curse upon the people that were lying and stealing. And Dake says in his footnotes that this prophecy has already been fulfilled. But then Zechariah was given another vision, and that vision has not been fulfilled. In the next vision, he saw an ephah." Everybody say with me, ephah. Say it again, ephah. An ephah is a container for dry things. You wouldn't put liquid in there, but it's for dry things. In the book of Isaiah, we see that it is used to carry gold and carry frankincense. But he sees an ephah, and the Bible said, an ephah is about the size of a bushel basket plus three pints, one commentator says. But inside of the ephah, he saw a woman, and then on top of the ephah, as a lid, there was a piece of lead acting as the lid that weighed over 120 pounds. Now, if you wonder what all of this is about, when you look at verse 8 of Zechariah chapter 5, the Lord says, this is wickedness. That's what the woman stands for. Then the prophet said, I saw two women. They each had wings like a stork, and they appeared and they picked up the ephah that had the woman inside and the heavy lead lid on top, and they carried it away between heaven and earth. And the Bible said they carried it to a particular place. And Zechariah asked the angel, where are they carrying this ephah or this basket? Take note of what the angel says in Zechariah 5:11. And he said to me, to build it a house in the land of Shinar, and it shall be established and set there upon her own house. Now, if you read the New Living Translation, here is what it says. To the land of Babylonia, where they will build a temple for the basket, and where the temple is ready, when the temple is ready, they will set the basket there on a pedestal. Now, today, Babylon in Iraq is an archaeological site. And you're seeing pictures on the screen of some of the things that are there. It's my understanding that Saddam Hussein, during his lifetime, was trying to rebuild Babylon.
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1: All these gifts work together so that we can be who God called us to be, and that's kind of the point of taking what belongs to us. So we grow up, and when we grow up individually and personally, it causes growth in the entire body. So what happens when you don't grow? Imagine if I, at 47, still had my four-year-old son's arms. Now, I'm not blasting anyone that has a deformity or something. God wants them healed. What I'm trying to point out is I would not be able to lift up that 40-pound dumbbell. But my arms, they did what arms are supposed to do. They developed from the time I was four years old at one time. And by the way, I was pretty much a spitting image of Colin. Or maybe he's a spitting image of me. I still go places and people say, he looks just like you. I said, you should see me without the beard. I said, actually, you shouldn't. Thank God you don't have to. But I've shaved it before. And of course, last time I shaved it, my wife said, oh. That's what she said, was, oh. That's not a good thing, gentlemen, if your wife says, oh. You walk in, she says, oh. She was still smiling. I said, I'm trying to grow it back right now, baby, I promise. I could have been like a certain NBA player that plays for the Boston Celtics and painted it on, but I decided not to. Like he does his hairline, if y'all don't know what I'm talking about. Jaylen Brown, check it out. Anyway, the dudes are playing basketball and they're like, what's this all over me? Oh, his hair's gone. Anyway, don't want to give anybody any ideas. So I grew it back because everywhere I went when I had my beards, anyone that saw me was like, whoa, you look just like Colin, and especially if I'm holding him. Goodness, y'all look just alike. Oh, he's four. I have developed a little more. I'm a man, you know. But we grow up, and when we grow up, we bring a supply to the body of Christ. So don't ever come to church without thinking about the supply you're supposed to bring. And don't ever think you can skip and play hooky on church and that it doesn't affect other brothers and sisters, because you don't know, especially when you've been witnessing like you've been witnessing, when one of them shows up, but then you're playing hooky. You just undermine it, cut your own feet out from under you with your witness. Like, oh, yeah, you ought to come, man, you're serving the Lord, you ought to come join me at church. And then, of course, you're like, well, you know, I had a hair out of place, so I decided to stay home. Trying to pick something that someone hadn't said. I can say a whole lot of ludicrous things, but I got to be careful because there are people that have said those things. It's amazing when people want to come up with an excuse, what they can come up with. Ask me how I know. I used to be a master excuse giver and still can be if I don't guard myself. 1 Peter 2, verse 1. Yes, say it out loud and thank God for the word. Yeah, let's look. I'm gonna look at my Bible and make sure this verse is here. Because this is, buckle my seatbelt here. This is a little hard hitting. For those of you who wish Pastor would ease up. If I don't tell you the truth, who's going to? If you can't count on coming to church and hearing the truth, it's not because I think I'm all that in a bag. I'm not. I'm striving after the truth just like you. I've noticed that. I tell the truth, I'm like, oh, you must think you're really something. I'm nothing. I'm just after the truth. And that truth, every once in a while, it does seem to have a little slapping sound to it. Pop. Oh! Therefore, laying aside all malice, all deceit. All deceit? See, somebody told me one time, Pastor, I'm sorry I lied to you. I told you wrong when I told you that. I said, wait a minute. Did you try to deceive me? No. Okay, you didn't lie. And normally this is the reaction. Oh, okay. All right. You know what I'm trying to say. Well, it's important that you make a distinction here. If you have the wrong information and you speak that out and you don't try to deceive anyone, that's not a lie. But notice you can tell a lie without actually coming right out and telling a lie if you try to deceive someone.
2: Come on. That's good preaching. Yep.
1: That's just integrity preaching. That's what happens when you walk with integrity. You speak the truth. You lay aside malice, deceit, hypocrisy, envy. Envy. That's a big one. I've never met anyone that said, hi, I'm an envier. I've never met anyone. I've never met anyone ever. Actually, I've never even seen anyone come to the altar and say, I'm repenting for envy. Never seen anyone ever. Envy's one of those covert things people do.
2: True.
1: You won't really understand why they're looking at you that way in service. Well, maybe they're having to squish envy.
3: Yeah.
1: Maybe not. Who knows? Maybe it was the pizza they ate. I don't know. But, I mean, trust me, as pastor, I wonder why if I'm preaching the truth, people look at me like they want to scalp me. I wonder sometimes that, you know. Then I think, well, maybe the truth is doing a work on the inside of them. Maybe they need their stomach prayed for, too, though. Who knows? Envy and all evil speaking. What do I got to do? Lay that aside. And then look at this. As newborn babes... I always love it when the Bible says you're like a sheep or you're like a little baby. I mean, none of these things are super high compliments to a naturally ruled person. Hey, you're like a newborn baby. You can't do nothing for yourself. You wet yourself. You can't even eat without help. You're a newborn babe. Welcome to church. Yes, many of you have whiskers, but you're a newborn babe. If I don't put this in the bottle just right and part that whisker before I put that in, you just can't handle it. As newborn babes, desire the pure milk of the word. Do what? Desire the pure milk of the word that you may stay the same. What's supposed to happen? Everybody say grow. The only way you're going to grow is to let the word do what the word does. What does it do? It nourishes. It develops. It matures you. Yeah, the Word of God does. If you'll feed on the Word of God, God will cause you to grow. And I want to point this out. It's kind of hard to observe growth in the moment. Think of this. I have children. I called two of them up the other night. If I called them up right now, I don't think any of us could distinguish growth in either one of them, 12-year-old or the 4-year-old. They're going to get up here, and as far as being able to look and say, wow, they grew since Wednesday. I mean, literally, I imagine my sons will be tall. I'm tall. I'm imagining they're probably going to be over 6 foot tall. But you wouldn't expect me to say, hey, Enoch, come up here, and from Wednesday, being the height he is, which is pretty tall for his age, but being the height he is, to all of a sudden now he's 6 foot one. Would you? In fact, you might say you might need to get that boy to the doctor. Something might be wrong, right? If he's growing like that. Now, I know they grow quick. Trust me. We start school year and, you know, they always want new clothes. They always want new shoes in particular. All of them, boys and girls, new shoes. But I'm like that too, and mom's like that. I mean, they just follow our lead, right? So, of course, I don't have school, but I always say, I need new shoes. Yeah, right. And so we get them new shoes. And I'm telling you, by the time Christmas break is over, it's time to look for some others, especially with the boys. Because I'm like, what happened? Like, literally, I counted the shoes to begin the school year. I just got to get this off my chest. It's November the 9th. And my boys have plenty of shoes. So the other day, one of them was asking me, can I get new shoes? I said, why do you need new shoes? How many pairs do you have? And I started listing them. Because, you know, mom was busy doing something with, I think, with the ministry. And I'm with the boys. Maybe shoe shopping with the girls. I think that's what it was because it was a birthday. And here I am. I need new shoes too. I said, no, wait a minute. I counted your shoes, and if I remember correctly, you had this number of shoes that you could wear. And you know what the reply was? I outgrew all of them. You are growing, but did you know I don't look at my sons and say, look at that. I see them growing right now. Look at that. Oh, look. You're going up. Look at those toes. Stretching out right in front of my eyes. I don't see it in the moment. That's exactly how our Christian walk is. We're right in the midst of a season of growth, and we're like, all I know is I'm hurting. I'm uncomfortable. The things I've been doing for years are now no longer comfortable. It's time to grow, baby. Time to grow. It's time to grow. It's time to grow. But see, we don't recognize growth many times when it's happening. We get so caught up in the pain of the moment, in the pressure our toes now have because those shoes are too small. Are you listening to me? I'm under pressure here, Pastor. You don't understand. I'm under pressure. Because God's wanting to get you a new pair.
2: Come on.
1: He's wanting you to grow.
4: Yeah.
1: Amen. I look at my children, I'm telling you, I don't see them growing. Thank God they are growing. Because I look at pictures, like from last year, I thought they were big then. Wow, are they big now compared to last year. We just have a tradition, the first day of school, we all get them in front of the house, snap a pic of them, and I'm like, wow. I saw somebody I hadn't seen in a while the other day. They said, how old is your oldest? I said, 17. And then she walked by, I said, here she is right here. This is my oldest, 17. They're like, man. Now, they hadn't seen me since she was like a baby. I was going to say an infant, but maybe toddler stage. And now she's 17. I think he noticed some growth. Right? But he wasn't there all along the journey. Night after night, day after day, where I'm looking and I don't see physical growth, but it's there. And will you keep trusting God even when you don't see with your natural eyes any growth? Trust that He is growing you. If you stick in the Word and you feed on the Word, every day you're growing. Every day. And the cool thing about this is, no, you're not going to grow to be a freak and have size 25 shoes or anything like that. No offense if anyone watching or whatever has 25 shoes, but very few people wear size 25. But I did see a 7'9" guy playing college basketball the other day. 7'9", the all-time record high. That's getting on up there by 8 foot, guys. That's Nephilim type stuff. Anyway, I'm not saying that's what he is. I don't know. I'm just 1 Peter 2:2. I got to finish this here. Don't miss my point. God gives us natural examples to get spiritual truths imprinted on us. So this growth thing is something for you to think about as we part ways today. Take the promise of growth spiritually. If you'll take it, here's how you do it. You feed on the Word. I'm talking about in your personal life. Don't let this be the only time you're in the Word this week. You feed on the Word every day this week. Will you do that? Feed on the Word every day, and you will grow between this week and next week. You may not see it. You may not be like, wow, yeah, I'm a foot taller spiritually. No, but I'm telling you, you're going to grow. You're going to mature. The things that used to upset you and cause you to give up, you're just going to sail right through to victory. Praise God. If you believe that, say, I believe it. 2 Peter chapter 3. I go to this chapter often. It's one of my most favorite. Verse 14. Therefore, beloved, looking forward to these things, be diligent to be found by Him in peace. Remember, peace is one of the things I've mentioned several times in this series that belongs to us. But we have to take it and walk in it and stay in it.
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4: Today is Tuesday, July the 28th. Let's take a look at the weather for this evening. Tonight, partly cloudy skies, lows in the lower 70s. And for Wednesday, looking for highs around 104 degrees. And for Wednesday night, lows in the lower 70s. Thursday, looking for highs around 104. Thursday night, partly cloudy skies, lows in the lower 70s. And for Friday and Saturday, highs around 100.
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6: We were thrilled to make acquaintance with Cherry Campbell. 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
8: Welcome to Victorious Faith. I'm Cherry Campbell. Today I'm going to begin sharing with you message number 2 in a series that I began sharing with you last week called What is the Word? And this message number 2 is What is the Word? 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Truth.
9: We are doers of your word and not hearers only, because hearers only don't get the results. Only the doers get results. So we are those who hear your word and go and put it in practice and put it into action. And so we see the results. Thank you. Thank you. Thank you. So now we come to your word. We ask you to open up your precious scriptures as a treasure chest in which are hidden gems of precious revelations that are more precious than diamonds and rubies and emeralds. And show us, bring out these hidden treasures one by one and reveal them to us. Show them to us because we are hungry and thirsty for your word, and your word changes us from the inside outward. We're not changed from the outside in, we're changed from the inside outward. Changes first happen on the inside, and then they bring results on the outside. So thank you, Lord. Your word comes in to us and into our heart, into our soul, into our body. It's planted in us and it begins to grow. It's also a seed. Your word is called seed planted in us, and it's planted in our spirit. It's planted in our soul, and it's planted in our body, and it grows up and produces harvest. It produces freedom, deliverance, peace, and joy in our soul. It produces healing and health and long life in our body. It produces in every area of our lives. It produces in our finances. It produces in our families. It produces in the work of our hands. Your word is seed, and we are planting it now into our lives, expecting it to grow up as we water it with our faith. So speak now, Lord, for your servants are listening. Give us answers to questions and solutions to problems, guidance and direction and wisdom and counsel for our lives. We need it, and we thank you. You give it liberally to all without finding fault. We receive it now by faith as we look to your word. In Jesus' name, amen and amen. And if you're watching online, the notes are available to you. In the description box below the video, there's a link for you to download the notes, and you can follow along with the notes with us. So this is a series called What is the Word? And this is actually a sequel to a series that I did last year called The Authority and Preeminence of God's Word. And in that series, I was really addressing the issue that there's a lot of Christians today who even hold no regard for the Bible. There are preachers. I had heard of a well-known preacher publicly saying, that if you base your life on the Bible, you're building your life on something like sinking sand or something along that line. I mean, they were basically throwing out the whole Bible. Christians, they call themselves, which then you have to wonder if they really are. But that kind of thought and mentality has been worming its way through Christianity. And so I blasted it with dynamite, with the word of God, showing the authority and preeminence of God's word. God's word is eternal. And in that series, I gave a list of like 10 proofs that the Bible is actually supernatural, supernaturally inspired. And if people want to know if it's true or not, one of the first proofs is all the prophecies that have already been fulfilled. No human being knows the future, only God. And there are over 300 prophecies just about Jesus' first coming. When he came 2,000 years ago, was born, lived, and died, there's over 300 prophecies in the Old Testament that were all perfectly fulfilled in his first coming. And then there are many other prophecies in the Bible about people. King Cyrus was prophesied, the king of Persia, 100 years before he lived, that he would come and let the Israelites who were in exile go back to the land of Israel. There was given to Nebuchadnezzar the dream of the statue of kingdoms that would come in the hundreds of years following, starting with the Babylonian kingdom, then the Medo-Persian kingdom, then the Greek kingdom, and then the Roman kingdom. And that prophecy of his kingdom, and then the three following worldwide, what was then known as the known world, which is basically the Middle East and Europe and North Africa, the three following kingdoms that would be hundreds of years after his death were all prophesied, and they came to pass exactly. God prophesied the slavery of the Israelites in Egypt to Abraham and said, your seed will be slaves in a land, not their own, but he would bring them back. So the list goes on and on. There's so many prophecies in the Old Testament and then in the New Testament also that have already been fulfilled. It's a stamp of God's divine signature because no human being knows the future. Anyway, in that series, I gave 10 proofs. That's just the first one, that the Bible is a supernatural book. It is supernaturally inspired. And so I encourage you to listen to that series. It's the prequel to what we are now on, because now we're studying, okay, what is the word? In our last message, part one, I talked about the word is God and the word is Jesus. John 1:1, in the beginning was the word was with God. The word was God. Then John 1:14, the word became flesh and dwelt among us, Jesus. Revelation 19 says, there on the white horse was a rider wearing white, and on his leg and on his breastplate and his thigh was written the word of God. His name, it says, is the word of God. Jesus' name is the word of God. So God is the word and Jesus is the word. So if you boil that down, what does that mean? If you don't know the word, you don't know God. If you don't know the word, you don't know Jesus. You can know him superficially and you can be born again and be completely ignorant of the Bible. Yes. But you don't know him intimately. You don't know his character and his personality and his attributes and his will. You only get to know that by his word. It's like a marriage or a family member. When you live with somebody, your mother, your father, your brother, your sister, your spouse, your children, you begin to know their personality. You know what they would do and what they wouldn't do. So if someone comes and tells you, for example, well, your brother just robbed the bank. Well, I didn't see it, but I know he didn't do that because I know he wouldn't. I know him. He would never do that. So you're wrong. So many Christians have wrong ideas about God because they don't know the word. And much of Christianity, Christian beliefs, is based on tradition and experiences rather than scripture. And I had one of my Bible school teachers say this back when I was in Bible college, and I say the same thing to you. Challenge everything you believe about God by finding scripture for it. If you can't find a scripture, it's unscriptural. And much of what Christianity believes is not in the Bible. It's based on experience. It's based on what grandma said. Because she had this and she had this and this happened to her. So she built up her own proverb and said this, and it became the family belief. And then it brought into the church. That's how centuries of doctrines have been built in the church. That God doesn't heal everybody. Where in the Bible is it? It's not. On the other hand, the Bible says he forgives all our sins and heals all our diseases, Psalm 103. There's no scripture that says he doesn't. So challenge everything you believe by finding the scripture to support it. And if you can't find a scripture to support it, then you have to throw it aside until you can find scripture. Because so much of what people believe is not in scripture. It's actually just traditions passed down because of people's experiences. So that was what we talked about last time. If you don't know the Bible, you don't know God, you don't know his heart, you don't know his personality, you don't know his will, you don't know his nature and his character. And there are Christians who will say, God put sickness on you to teach you a lesson. Don't you say such an evil thing about my father. I know him. He doesn't do that. That's not him. That's the devil. The devil is the one that puts sickness on people, not God. Find scripture and don't speak ill of God. So now we're on to part two of this message. And again, lots of scripture. But what is the word? The word of God is truth. It is truth. It is the truth. So first of all, we have to look at what is truth? Truth means exact reality. I like this one. Absolute rightness. Absolute rightness. It's constant. It is eternal perfection. It is God. Absolute rightness. And a characteristic of it is because it is absolutely right, it never changes. It is always constant, always the same for all eternity. Truth versus fact. I'm thankful in our language we have these two words. I was in an African country and I asked them to translate. You know, I had a translator. And he says, we don't have two different words. They're both the same word. And I'm like, well, we've got to explain the difference between truth and fact because there's a big difference. So this is the difference. Facts are correct, but they are temporary. Facts change. So let me say facts are correct and right, but only temporarily. That's the difference between a fact and truth. Because day and night are facts. Cold and heat are facts. Temperature is a fact. You can read a thermometer and it says it is outside 101 degrees.
8: What you just heard was the beginning of message number two in a series of messages that I preached in our Victorious Faith services called What is the Word? And this message number two is called What is the Word? Truth. And we will continue this message again tomorrow. And if you'd like to listen to any of these messages again or share them with your friends and family, you can go to my YouTube channel, which is under my name, Cherry Campbell, C-H-E-R-R-I Campbell, C-A-M-P-B-E-L-L. 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
11: I raise a hallelujah in the presence of my enemies.
9: God knew beforehand. I mean, he has this wonderful plan for every single person. He knits them in the womb, puts them together just the way he wants them, and then he appoints them, and he sends them out to do his good works. And he has all this planned beforehand. And now all he wants us to do is walk in them. And then he says, if we walk in them, we're going to live the good life, because we will be glorifying God, and he's glorifying us. But you know, many people do, just like Adam and Eve. You know, when Adam and Eve were created and placed on the earth, they were formed. They are approved. He looked at them. He said, it's good. He approved of them. And then he appointed them to do something. He said, now you go, you multiply, you take dominion, and you replenish the earth. And I believe what he was saying was, see all this wonderful garden here that I've made for you. Now what I want you to do is to go expand this all over the world. Expand it. That's what he calls us to do, isn't it? He says, go into all the world and preach the gospel. He wants the kingdom of God to be established all over the world. And that's what he told Adam and Eve. But you know what? We know Adam and Eve didn't do it. They made one wrong choice. And when they made that one wrong choice, they moved off of the plan that God had for them. And the sad part about it is, here on this earth, in this day and hour, we are sometimes making choices just because it feels good, choices because we have pressure, choices for this and choices for that, and never consult God. Now, what got this whole human race in such a mess? Adam and Eve made a horrible choice. They didn't make a horrible choice. They just ate something they wasn't supposed to eat. Is that so bad? After all, I mean, we all eat. We all have to eat. What does it matter whether we eat this one or that one? But their sin was, they did something God told them not to do. And we don't realize the seriousness of our choices. I'm going to tell you, God has a plan for you. He has a plan to take you to this glorious ending of your life, where you will glorify him the whole way. And yet we make choices and decisions just based on the spur of the moment. I want to challenge you this morning to realize how serious it is, the choices that you make. You know, I look back through Pastor and I's life, and, you know, we've been here a long time in Guymon and on this world, on this earth. We learned some things by accident. But you know, as we began into the ministry, the one thing that we learned was how important our choices were. And I look back at the different junctures in our life,
12: that we had a choice to go this way or that way. And you know, there's one thing that Pastor and I have developed is a healthy respect for the will of God. A healthy reverential fear of missing what God wants us to do. And you know, I'm especially thinking of one of the first choices that brought us here, which was that when I was laying in bed on the ranch down by Perryton, it was in 1973, so you can do the math. I don't do well on the spur of the moment with math. But whenever I was laying there in that bed, I was praying, and I said, Lord, I want the closest experience I can have with you. My husband was asleep right beside me. And when I said that, something awesome happened in that room. Jesus Christ came into that room. It was a huge light that filled that room. And something started happening on the inside of me. And I began to hear these words that I didn't understand. And I thought, aha, I know what this is. Because I had a Pentecostal aunt that spoke in tongues. And I said, anything, Lord, but that. Because I thought that that was for them and not for me. But there came, whenever the light left and the darkness came back in, I realized this was not just a small thing that was happening. And so I said, all right, Lord, whatever. In my heart, I made the choice, whatever you want for me. And I was gloriously baptized in the Holy Spirit that night, began to speak with other tongues as they did on the day of Pentecost. And I'm telling you, nothing has ever been the same since. But you know, to me, as I look back, I think, what a scary decision that was. What if I'd made the other decision? What if I'd turned my back on that light? What would have happened? What would have happened to my children? What would have happened to my destiny? You see, I just want to ask you a question this morning. Is there anybody here that has been influenced by Pastor Charlie? Raise your hand. Or any of our children, or even me? See? What? I love it when my grandchildren raise their hand. Let me tell you, is it just about you making the right decision? It's about glorifying the Father, which is in heaven. It's by the people that He's calling you to influence in your life. You may say, but my life is just a little tiny pinprick. I mean, it's not going to make any difference. Oh, yeah. You bring a pin prick of light into gross darkness, everybody notices, and it influences the intensity of that darkness. You are important to God. It's very important that you fulfill what God's called you to do. He has so knit you together and so put you together that you are well qualified to do what God's called you to do. I read a book recently by Carolyn Leaf, and the name of the book is The Gift That Is In You. And this book is, she's a brain researcher. She researches brain. She's a Christian. And scientists have discovered an interesting fact that your brain has 7 different sections in it. Each section of your brain has different functions. And the Bible says in Proverbs 9:1 that wisdom has built its house on 7 pillars. So we have 7 pillars in our brain. And each pillar has to do with a certain kind of behavior. And we receive information into our brain, and it bounces off of all 7 of those pillars, but in different sequences. Every single person has their very own sequence of the way they process information. And no two people are alike. Just as none of us have the same fingerprints, we have a thought fingerprint. And so information will go in. There's a dominant place that it'll go in. To each individual, it's different. With me, I took the test. This is my favorite thing to do, is put people in boxes, and I always have to figure out which box I'm in. So I took the test, and I found out that my number one pillar is intrapersonal, which means I like to be by myself. Well, I found out that's real important when you're going to write a book. And that's the first thing the Lord spoke to me when I said, "Do you really want me to write?" And he said, "Look at your personality. You like to be in seclusion, and an author has to be able to handle seclusion." And that was one of the things that he told me. But that was my number one thing. My number two was kind of interesting. It's interpersonal, which means you like to be with people. So I just figured this out. I like to be with people when I want to be with people, and I want to be by myself when I want to be by myself. And that's the way it is. There's seven of them, and I won't go into them because it's pretty technical, but one of them is musical. Well, you watch these people up here in praise and worship. They have something, the way they think, that I don't think that way, even though I like music and you know, it was up there on the chart. But there's things that they can do that I could work all year long and still not be able to do that. And yet they do it like breathing. And I'm thinking, whoa, what is it? God has gifted us. You know what my lowest one was? Let me get it right, because I always say practical, but it's logical. That's my lowest. I told my husband, and he said, "Well, yeah." And I think that's his highest. And so he's always saying, "Well, just be practical." And I think, why? You know, it's a lot more fun to be visual, to, you know, tell stories and make up things. And he said, "Just be practical." So we have to yield to one another. And I have to realize that he thinks in a certain way, and I think in a certain way, and neither one is wrong. Did you get me, wives and husbands? Neither one is wrong. It is you, whatever you are. So God has made us unique, and he's made us for a certain purpose, and that purpose is to glorify him by completing the work that he formed us in the womb to do. But what we have done many times, by a lot of different ways, we have covered up what God has made for us. And we haven't even searched out his plan for our life. And it's tragic. God wants to illuminate our darkness. I'm thinking of a scripture in Matthew, the 13th chapter, because, you know, we all need healed. Our soul needs healed when we come into the body of Christ. In Matthew, the 13th chapter, Jesus is talking. He's telling about, he's just getting ready here to give us the message on the sower sows the word. And in verse 15, he says, "This nation's heart has grown gross, fat, and dull, and their ears heavy and difficult of hearing, and their eyes they have tightly closed, lest they see and perceive with their eyes, and hear and comprehend the sense with their ears, and grasp and understand with their heart, and turn, and I should heal them." What he is saying was, what you hear and what you see from God will heal you. But he says there is an attitude of these people's hearts that he's talking about, and you could put any name in there if you wanted to. The attitude of the heart is that they're fat and they're dull. They're satisfied. They're just going through life. You know, they're fat and they're dull. They don't hear. They don't seek God. They don't see. They're just going through life thinking this is all that there is.
10: 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This was Pastor Margaret Mendenhall with Victory Center Church of Guymon, Oklahoma. We'd like to thank you for listening and have a great day.
4: Today is Tuesday, July the 28th. Let's take a look at the weather for this evening. Tonight, partly cloudy skies, lows in the lower 70s. And for Wednesday, looking for highs around 104 degrees. And for Wednesday night, lows in the lower 70s. Thursday, looking for highs around 104. Thursday night, partly cloudy skies, lows in the lower 70s. And for Friday and Saturday, highs around 100.
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6: Next up is Washington Watch Live, although it's not live. 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
14: 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Sitting in for Tony is today's host, Jody Heiss.
15: The Spirit of the Lord is upon me because the Lord has anointed me. He has sent me to bring good news to the oppressed, to bind up the brokenhearted, to proclaim liberty to the captives, and to release the prisoners, to proclaim the year of the Lord's favor, and the day of vengeance of our God, to comfort all who mourn.
16: That was our very own Tony Perkins, president of the Family Research Council and host of Washington Watch. Earlier today at the National Cathedral, he was reading a scripture there at the funeral service for the late Republican Senator Lindsey Graham. Welcome to this Tuesday, July 28th edition of Washington Watch. I'm your host today, Jody Heiss, an honor to be filling in for Tony. And thank you so much for joining us for the next hour. We've got a lot to bring your way. Coming up, we'll be talking about Congress, which is now facing a tight September 30th deadline to fund the government. And the big question is, can Washington avoid gridlock by passing this multi-billion dollar reconciliation 3.0 package, as it's being referred to? And will that package, if it's passed, will it include the election integrity provisions from the Save America Act? Well, we'll discuss this and more with Kansas Congressman Ron Estes, who's a member of the House Budget Committee. In just a few moments, he'll be with us. Then later on, Greg Roman, Executive Director of the Middle East Forum, will be joining us to discuss this morning's White House meeting between President Trump and Israeli Prime Minister Benjamin Netanyahu. And then a little bit later, we're looking forward to having Tony Perkins join us. He'll be reflecting on the life of the late Senator Lindsey Graham and discuss his powerful, powerful impact and pro-life legacy. So all that and much more coming your way on today's edition of Washington Watch. We begin today in Washington, D.C. with the funeral services for the late Republican Senator Lindsey Graham. Lindsey was known in Washington for his foreign policy expertise, for sure. He was also a strong defender of the unborn, and he was a tremendous friend of Family Research Council. Joining us now to discuss this is Washington Stan reporter Casey Harper. Casey, tell us about the service today. I know it was a powerful event.
17: Yeah, thanks, Jody. Well, hundreds did gather at the National Cathedral earlier today to honor the life and legacy of Senator Graham, who suddenly died from a heart ailment at 71 years old on July 11th. As a nod to his service in the U.S. Air Force, the Air Force bands played, and his colleagues paid tribute to his really one of the best-known senators in the country. They remembered him as outgoing, funny, and persuasive. In fact, here's President Trump speaking as he reminisced over the late senator's life and his impact.
18: But no matter how heated things got in Washington, virtually everyone, Republican or Democrat, liked Lindsey. Well, not everybody, but it sounds good. Not everybody. He was a tough cookie, okay? I have to veer from this for a second. He was a tough cookie, darling, but he was beautiful.
17: So a moment of levity there during President Trump's speech, but that wasn't the only speech. There were many, and among them was FRC President Tony Perkins, who read a passage of scripture, as you mentioned, at the funeral. We also had world leaders. Israeli Prime Minister Benjamin Netanyahu was in attendance, and he called Senator Graham one of Israel's greatest friends, and he actually said he was also a personal friend. And Ukrainian President Volodymyr Zelensky of Ukraine attended and called Graham a true defender of freedom and the values that make our world safer, Jody.
16: Yeah, I know that was quite an event. So you mentioned Prime Minister Netanyahu, Israeli leader today, not only was at the funeral of Lindsey Graham, but he also met with President Trump earlier this morning to discuss the conflict that's taking place in Iran. Do you know, Casey, what came out of that meeting?
17: Well, we're starting to have bits of information come out of what was, as you said, a very important meeting, given the resurgence in tensions that we saw in the war in Iran, but then maybe an apparent pause. As you know, that situation is changing almost daily. But Prime Minister Netanyahu did meet with President Trump alongside other officials in the White House earlier today. And it comes as, you know, they have had some maybe tension over their policy or different disagreements in the war. But Vice President J.D. Vance, Secretary of State Marco Rubio, Secretary of War Pete Hegseth also attended this important meeting, which really actually marks the first day that President Trump and Netanyahu have met face-to-face since the war in Iran began. There were both signals that the meeting was productive, but we'll see what comes out of it, Jody.
16: Well, and as you mentioned, Ukrainian President Zelensky was also at the funeral service today for Senator Graham, but he also met with President Trump. What do we know about that? What information is coming out of that meeting?
17: Sure, that's right. So President Zelensky had a private meeting with President Trump in the Oval Office with no reporters present before they attended Graham's the funeral proceedings. You know, there's the Capitol and the National Cathedral. In their meeting, President Trump and Zelensky in particular discussed efforts to revive the peace talks and talked about those important Patriot missile interceptors, which President Trump said at the UN event a few weeks ago that he would allow Ukraine to start using, which would be a big blow to Russia. But overall, White House spokeswoman Caroline Levitt said the meetings with Netanyahu and Zelensky were both positive and productive. And by the way, Trump met Netanyahu after first having brief closed doors talks with Zelensky. So back-to-back meetings before a very packed day for the president.
16: All right, Casey, thank you so much. Very, very busy day in Washington, D.C. I want to turn now my attention to Capitol Hill, which paused from their typical day of busyness. And they took a pause today for the funeral services of the late Senator Lindsey Graham. But now we are less than 2 weeks away before both chambers officially will be out for their August district and state recess. And there is a lot yet to get done on Capitol Hill, and there's a lot of questions about what they actually can get done. And joining me now to discuss this is Congressman Ron Estes. He's a member of the House Budget Committee, as well as the Ways and Means Committee. He represents the 4th Congressional District of Kansas. Congressman Estes, always great to see you, my friend. Welcome back to Washington Watch.
19: Well, thank you, Jody. I appreciate you having me on.
16: All right, so members of the House are already out for their district work period, but the Senate is going to remain here until next Friday. President Trump is really ramping up a significant amount of pressure on Senate Majority Leader John Thune, as well as Republican senators there, to try to pass the Save America Act, parts of which include which the House has already passed in resolution. What do you think of that? What are you hearing? Is it going to get across the finish line?
19: Yeah, Yeah, this is really important piece of legislation. And as you mentioned, the House has passed it several different times in different versions and trying to help structure it so that it can get through the Senate. And it's so important. I mean, you look at what the American people want. You know, if it depends on the polls, somewhere between 75 and 85% of the Americans, whether you're Republican, Democrat, or independent, want to have voter ID when you go to the polls. They want to know that you are who you say you are when you step up and cast that vote for your elected officials. And so that's why it's so important to get this piece of legislation passed. Obviously, there's different rules in the Senate than there are in the House, and the pieces of legislation that are there are held up now, and that's one of the reasons why we're wanting to structure the Reconciliation 3.0 the way we did, is to help make sure that it fits in and makes it as simplified as possible for the Senate to pass that through. And at the end of the day, I

0: it fits under reconciliation and the parliamentarian rules around use around the bird rule. And so basically what that means is you have to have some expenditures that tie to that, that affects the budget and the expenditures coming out of the federal government, but also addresses the issues that are at hand. And so we structured that, the bill that we crafted together in the budget committee to address not just those provisions for the Save America Act. We also included as part of that provisions that address defense, making sure that we can replenish some of our weapons and help make sure that we can have some funding to do some research into the future. You know, some of the technology, some of the new threats that are out there, whether it's from China or some of the experiences that we've seen in Ukraine, as well as things that Iran has done. We want to make sure that we have the cutting edge research and technology for the future. And then the other area that we added into that was support for agriculture commodities. We've had weather conditions, we've had drought, we've had China actually pushing back against American agriculture in terms of playing games and manipulating the grain market, and we're at multi-year lows in terms of grain commodity prices. So those three provisions are the key things we want to get over to the Senate. We believe there's a structure that working through the votes that. Because it's a reconciliation bill, it only require 50 votes in the Senate and a tie-breaking vote if the vice president were in the speaker's chair over there, he could actually cast the tie-breaking vote to move this piece of legislation forward. And it's so important. So many people across the country want it.
1: Well, before I let you go on this topic, President Trump is putting a lot of pressure on Senate Majority Leader John Thune to not send the Senate home until they pass the Save America Act. How likely is that to happen?
0: You know, it's really, I haven't talked to Leader Thune over there in terms of how he's playing his schedule. Obviously, the Senate, they have to do confirmations as well as running pieces of legislation. I haven't talked to senators in terms of a vote count. I have talked with folks in the White House, and they're actually in communication with different folks in the Senate of what they need to do. And this is the best structure that we can craft together in the House, get it passed, that addresses the approach that the folks in the White House think is the best way to get it through based on their conversations with senators.
1: Well, before I let you go, one more quick question for you pertaining to Trump accounts. Secretary Scott Bessent has said that there's about 7 million children so far have signed up, which is up from 6.5 previously. What are your thoughts on this?
0: Oh, I think this is a great way. You know, America was founded on the purpose of a capitalist system. So it's great that all Americans have the opportunity to invest and to plan for their future. And getting kids started young is a great opportunity. The Trump accounts that are set up through the Treasury Department will allow anybody to be able to set up an account for their child that's under 18. Parents can contribute to it, or churches or employers can contribute to that. And for the next 4 years, anybody born in America as a newborn child will be able to get $1,000 as a jump start for their account. But so it'll help kids of all ages to be able to save some money that ultimately when they turn 18, they'll have money for their education or to buy a house or to start a business. And it gives them a piece of the American dream that they can start with.
1: Outstanding. Well, thank you so much for joining us today. My good friend, we used to share Bible study time together. Kansas Congressman Ron Estes, great to see you. God bless. Thanks for joining us.
0: Thank you,
1: Jody. All right, friends, you bet. All right, coming up, we are going to discuss the meeting that took place today between President Trump and Israeli Prime Minister Benjamin Netanyahu. You can well imagine there was a lot of discussion between those two as to what's happening in Iran. Some they agreed with. I'm sure there were some differences, and we want to try to dissect as much of that as we can right after the break. Stay with us.
2: America. What formed the fabric of our freedom? What stitched together the hearts of those that fastened the stars and stripes? 250 years ago, our founding fathers penned the invisible words woven within every heart, that all men are created equal, that they are endowed by their Creator with certain unalienable rights, that among these are life.

0: liberty, and the pursuit of happiness. Unite with others who will pledge to defend these eternal truths today at Family Research Council's Pray, Vote, Stand Summit, September 24th to the 26th at Cornerstone Chapel outside Washington, D.C. In 1776, our country declared independence in reliance upon divine providence. 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
2: As president of the College of New Jersey, now known as Princeton University, John Witherspoon taught 10 cabinet members, 60 members of Congress, 13 governors, 3 Supreme Court justices, Vice President Aaron Burr, and President James Madison. As a Presbyterian minister, Witherspoon was the only active clergyman to sign the Declaration of Independence. He was a gifted preacher and writer who let his faith direct his political activism, often voicing the link between earthly liberty and spiritual liberty. Witherspoon argued there is not a single instance in history in which civil liberty was lost and religious liberty preserved entire. President John Adams said of Witherspoon, he was a true son of liberty, but first he was a son of the cross. Witherspoon's views on man's sinfulness from birth influenced his belief that self-government was only possible with checks and balances, a belief he passed on to his student, James Madison, father of the Constitution. Witherspoon helped form the vision many of our founding fathers held to: no republic without liberty, no liberty without virtue, and no virtue without religion. And with that, Witherspoon became a cornerstone in America's foundation of faith.
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4: Washington Watch. I'm Jody Heiss filling in today for Tony. Glad to have you on board with us. All right, President Trump, as we've already discussed, met with Israeli Prime Minister Benjamin Netanyahu today at the White House. This is the first time the two leaders actually met since the U.S. launched Operation Epic Fury earlier this year. And according to an official from the Prime Minister's office, the two leaders held an excellent and comprehensive discussion on key issues of the day. Of course, first and foremost of all of that is Iran. And both leaders are reaffirming their ironclad commitment to ensure that Iran never has a nuclear weapon. But what about the areas where the two leaders disagreed? Well, joining us now live from Tel Aviv is Greg Roman. He's executive director of Middle East Forum. He previously served as political advisor to Israel's deputy foreign minister and worked for the Israeli Ministry of Defense. Greg, thanks for staying up. Glad to have you back on Washington Watch.
5: Good evening.
4: All right. President Trump has repeatedly said that the main goal, from his perspective, is to ensure that Iran will never have a nuclear weapon. And obviously, Israel agrees. But there are some areas of disagreement, Arthur.
5: Well, I think that Trump paused American strikes to give talks a very short window, saying that diplomacy has gotten little before more strong military action needs to resume. So the Israelis would rather have there be a quick end to this Iranian nuclear debacle. But frankly, if the president thinks he needs more political credibility, both with Gulf Arab allies of the United States and to give a short respite to be able to put U.S. forces in the correct position for a massive strike, that's where the Israelis and Americans are having tactical disagreements, but the strategy remains the same. Mediators are floating a revival of talks for the failed memorandum of understanding, but this in and of itself can be one of two ways, either a lifeline to the regime or the quiet that precedes the storm.
4: Okay, very interesting. So you see the disagreements more tactical than they are strategic. Is that correct?
5: Right, because the Israeli and American goals are the same. They want to be able to have a verifiable end to enrichment in Iran. They want to be able to remove the support for proxies. They want to collapse the government and the regime rather than see regime change, to see forces in power that won't pose a threat to Israel, to the United States national security interests, and to U.S. and Israeli allies in the region.
4: Well, that's good to know. And I've also been wanting to get your take on where Israel stands on the potential civilian nuclear agreement between the U.S. and Saudi Arabia. How is that playing out in Israel?
5: So the energy secretary announced the deal prior to the president being able to vet it through the White House. And the president quickly came back saying that the Saudis would have to join the Abraham Accords as a precondition to be able to get this civilian nuclear accessibility from U.S. technology. In addition to that, another statement was made by Secretary of State Marco Rubio a few days ago, where he said that the Saudi deal would have to follow the Emirati deal, meaning this is a clean enrichment, a clean deployment of civilian nuclear energy. There will be no enrichment in Saudi Arabia. And Prime Minister Netanyahu, in the interview that he gave to Fox News over the weekends, said that Israel would also accept that kind of deal. So I think that where you saw a few U.S. officials sort of tooting their horn before the actual deal was sent to Congress, we now have parity and agreement between the Israeli prime minister and the U.S. president.
4: I'm sure along the way there will be some degree of verification if that moves forward. But I know President Trump has linked this whole agreement to normalization, if you will, between Israel and Saudi Arabia. What is the likelihood of that actually happening, do you think?
5: Well, I think you really have to look at the meeting that took place in the White House today. There was no press spray. Prime Minister Netanyahu came in from a side entrance to avoid the media, and they got straight down to business for 80 minutes discussing this issue and others, including the Iran war and other relations with Abraham Accords countries and mutual threats to both the U.S. and to Israel. So if the Saudis hope to be able to export oil from Yanbu, which is their port on the Red Sea, now that they're facing the Houthi threat, if they hope to move their export infrastructure from the Gulf due to the Iranian threat, and if they hope to be able to get the kind of investment and technology that will really make them to be able to fit in the jigsaw puzzle of the Abraham Accords, they are a keystone, but they can only be that keystone if they're willing to make a deal to normalize relations with Israel. And in fact, we've seen reports come out over the weekend that they were pretty close to being able to have a very, very long runway and off-ramp to get to their demand for a Palestinian state, something like 7 to 10 years of what was being negotiated under the Biden administration. I think they'll be more malleable, they'll be more flexible, and if Israel keeps on its current path and the Saudis continue to face Shia threats, they're more likely to normalize now than they were even 3 weeks ago before the Houthis started getting involved.
4: So what's your take? You mentioned it a couple of times there. What's your take on the Trump administration's efforts to expand the Abraham Accords?
5: So the only real notable success was saying that Kazakhstan had joined the Abraham Accords in terms of the number of countries which were involved in this alignment. But there's larger strategic plays that are being put in place, too. You have the National Energy Dominance Council from the White House, which is seeking to integrate the Eastern Mediterranean with Greece, Cyprus, and Israel, having a way in which to get Israeli and then eventually, hopefully, other Middle Eastern natural gas through the Eastern Mediterranean into Europe. You also have offers right now of trying to build alternative pipelines through Iraq into Syria and then perhaps through Turkey, which I think is actually sort of a bad play because it relies on Islamist actors rather than on the U.S.'s democratic allies. And it successfully put Iraq against the Iranian proxies. And we may even see some action right now by the Iraqi government, like they have been doing since the new prime minister was sworn in. And in doing so, all those are strategic steps that will eventually create an opportunity for these countries to not necessarily normalize relations with Israel, but to have security agreements, to finalize the negotiation with Lebanon, to get the Saudis on board. So you see what's happening right now is all the pieces of the chessboard are being put in place for a large event to take place. But they have to take incremental, microscopic steps before you can have that big play of having another White House Rose Garden ceremony like we saw at the end of the first Trump administration when the UAE, Sudan, Bahrain and Morocco signed on board. But the same kind of steps that were made before these agreements were signed are the same kind of steps that are being made now with other countries that are not currently part of the Abraham Accords. I'm optimistic about it.
4: Well, thank you so much for staying up late from Tel Aviv. Greg Roman, Executive Director of Middle East Forum. We appreciate you being with us so much. God bless you. Stay safe. All right, coming up, our very own Tony Perkins, President of Family Research Council, will join me to discuss today's funeral services for the late Senator Lindsey Graham. So stay with us. We'll be right back.
6: In the course of human events, it becomes necessary for one people
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8: the separate and equal station to which the laws of nature
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4: You're tuned in to Washington Watch. Welcome back. Thank you for joining us. I'm Jody Heiss, filling in today for Tony, and so thrilled to have you on board with us. All right, as we've already mentioned earlier in the program, funeral services for the late Lindsey Graham took place today in Washington, D.C., where his life and legacy, this long-time U.S. Senator from South Carolina, was honored and celebrated. Senator Graham's death, obviously, was a shock to many of us. He's only 71 years old. He leaves a huge gap, not only for our nation, but the entire world. And the services that took place today were a testament to his influence and his goodwill. And joining me now to reflect on today's tributes to the late Senator Graham is Tony Perkins, President of the Family Research Council and host of Washington Watch. Tony, thanks for joining me. I know it's been a busy day for you.
25: Well, thank you, Jody. Thanks for filling in. I just got into the studio, just got back from the National Cathedral, where, as you mentioned, the life of Lindsey Graham was celebrated, many tributes to him. I had the privilege of being able to read scripture there. And you know, it's just, I talked to a lot of folks. In fact, sitting across the aisle, Prime Minister Benjamin Netanyahu, President Zelensky was there, spoke with him, spoke with the president briefly. And, you know, this is one of those moments, Jody, and you know this as you've served both as a pastor and served in Congress, that people reflect on their mortality, that the life. You know, Lindsey was right in the middle of it, 71 years old. And the president, as he spoke about Lindsey, said there wasn't much that happened in the city that Lindsey wasn't a part of. And that's true, especially on the foreign policy front. But you know what? We all are going to come to that point in life where it's time. And I think the message, and I was grateful for Franklin Graham, who came behind me in reading the New Testament scripture, making very clear that one day we're all going to stand before the Lord, and we need to prepare now. And I think this is one Absolutely. Of those few moments in Washington, D.C., where people stop to think about that. And I think today was one of those days.
4: I certainly hope you're right. Yeah, the brevity of life just is amplified through something like this. I know, Tony, you were very close with Senator Graham. You've had him on the program many, many times. You also had him on your weekend program this week on Capitol Hill. And there is a reason why you had him on so often, isn't there?
25: Well, he was, he did not have an equal in the Senate when it came to understanding foreign policy. He was a strong champion of Israel, but not only was he good on foreign policy, and I, you know, Jody, as we talk about here on Washington Watch and on my weekend program this week on Capitol Hill, we want to educate our viewers, our listeners. This is not about rant radio. It's not about getting people upset and angry. It's about educating them so that they can take the proper action. And Lindsey helped do that when it came to the foreign policy issues. But not just that. And he took a lot of criticism from even conservatives. But there was not another senator that I think, when it came to the life issue, now there's a number of pro-life senators, so I don't want to take away from any of the others, but Lindsey worked a lot behind the scenes to advance the sanctity of human life. In fact, I worked very, very closely with him on a number of issues, and he was passionate about this, and I think this came from, number one, his family, but also I think his faith. He and I talked about scripture a lot. I prayed with him, and that was one thing that he had mentioned to his staff. As you know, we encourage our team here to pray with staff and members of Congress, just to encourage them in the Lord, that the Lord would give guidance and direction to them. And so it was encouraging to be with some of his staff today as well, and to be able to talk with them and continue to pray for them. So it was, this is one of those moments where you celebrate a life well lived. But again, you reflect on how you are living and where your eternal destination is going to be. Because all of the things we do here on this earth, important as they are in the moment, they pale into comparison to eternity. And this is where we have to make a clear, clear decision as to whether or not we're going to accept the gift that God has given us through Jesus Christ, his Son, and receive that gift and that salvation and have that eternal life, but also have the abundant life here and now. So it was a privilege to be a part of today's ceremony, honoring Lindsey and, again, pointing to the true hope that mankind has in the Lord Jesus Christ.
4: Well, there's no doubt from the political perspective that Lindsey Graham's leaving some big shoes to fill. What do you hope and pray that current and future lawmakers will adopt from the life and legacy of Lindsey Graham, in addition to what you just talked about, the foundation of faith? But what are you hoping comes from this?
25: That's a great question, Jody. I think one of the things that I've learned about Lindsey that, you know, there's other, you know, pro-life members, there's other members involved in foreign policy. But Lindsey was very comfortable in his skin. He was comfortable with who he was, and so he would speak out. He wasn't afraid to upset, whether it's the president, he would challenge the president, but he maintained friends with the president. So we can disagree on issues, but yet still be friendly and not be disagreeable. And I think one of the things I really, really liked about Lindsey, and actually I asked for his help a few times, that he worked across the aisle. And I think as Christians, we should always be wanting conversations. Doesn't mean we agree or affirm everything, but having conversations. And Lindsey was great about doing that across the political aisle.
4: No question about it. And just a humble guy. I'd never had anything but a good experience with Lindsey Graham, and I know you could go on and on for hours talking about him. Tony Perkins, president of Family Research Council. Tony Perkins, thank you so much for taking time out of your busy day to join us today.
25: Thank you, Jody. I appreciate you filling in for me.
4: All right, friends, coming up, we want to discuss one of the main points that the pro-abortion side uses to justify the killing of the unborn. We'll talk about it next, right after the break.
0: Exodus chapter 9, verse 1 says, "Thus says the Lord God of the Hebrews, let my people go, that they may serve me." You see, America has freedom for a purpose. The question is, are we living by that purpose today? In Scripture, deliverance and freedom is never an end in itself. It is a liberation unto obedience, to worship, and to a covenantal relationship. God's demand to Pharaoh was not freedom for freedom's sake, but freedom so his people could identify with and belong to and serve him. Freedom that is not used to serve God will not endure. One of the founders actually echoed a similar warning. Thomas Jefferson wrote, "Indeed, I tremble for my country when I reflect that God is just and his justice cannot sleep forever." See, the founders understood we as a nation would be accountable to God for what he had granted to us. They sought freedom for a purpose. And that freedom was given to us as a nation for that same purpose, to serve God, to honor him, and to live as a people under his authority. In this 250th anniversary year, we must ask the question, are we living by that purpose today as a nation? Lord, we thank you for the godly foundation and heritage of our states. Lord, we would return to an understanding of the freedom that you've granted to us, that freedom has a name. His name is Jesus. And freedom has a purpose. It is to honor and glorify you. And I pray that our nation would return to that understanding of the purpose of the freedom that you have granted to us. We thank you, Father. By faith, we pray that we would return to that purpose. In Jesus' name we pray. Amen.
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4: Welcome back to Washington Watch. 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I am your host today, Jody Heiss, filling in for Tony. 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That's SUMMIT to 67742. All right. For an entire year, Planned Parenthood was prevented from receiving Medicaid dollars to fund their operations thanks to the One Big Beautiful Bill. But that was defunded as of it expired, actually, on July 4th after Congress failed to renew it. So for all practical purposes, it was defunded. So the federal funding to abortion giant Planned Parenthood has resumed. And sadly, there are already reports of a growing number of women who are going back to Planned Parenthood facilities to get abortions. Now, while we certainly need Congress to again block taxpayer dollars from being spent to subsidize big abortion, there's something that each of us can do to fight against the culture of death. And one thing is to counter the lies that are out there, to counter those lies with truth and compassion. In And joining us now with this discussion is Ryan Bomberger. He's co-founder and chief creative officer of the Radiance Foundation. He's author of Should Have Been Aborted. What a shocking title. Ryan, welcome back to Washington Watch. Great to have you.
2: Hey, it's great to be here with you.
4: All right, so I mentioned the title. Some in our audience may not be familiar with you. They may be meeting you right now for the very first time. So why don't we start with just give us a quick, short version of your story and the circumstances behind your birth.
2: Sure thing. I am the co-founder of the Radiance Foundation, an organization my wife and I founded, but my story started in Pennsylvania. I was one of those hard cases that people talk about. I call them the heart cases. I was conceived in rape, but I was adopted in love. In fact, I was adopted into a family of 15, where out of the 13 children, 10 were adopted. I was the first of 10 adopted and loved like crazy in a very diverse family. And so that's my background story. I just thank God for a birth mom who was courageous enough not only to give me life, but give me the incredible gift of adoption. And so that's why I fight for the most marginalized amongst the marginalized, because that was once me.
4: What an amazing, amazing story. It just makes me smile just hearing you talk about this. It's just an amazing thing. And now the title of your book, I mentioned it, Should Have Been Aborted. It is a provocative title. I think it's probably fair to say. Where does that phrase come from in your own life?
2: It comes from other people's mouths to me. In fact, I speak on a lot of college campuses, and there's one time in particular in Harvard when a student came up to me and was angry at the end of it and just said, he added some extra words, which I won't use here, but he said, you should have been aborted.
4: <Thank you. laughs>
2: And it's the mentality, even if it's not spoken in those exact words, the sentiment is conveyed many times when I'm speaking in events, and I have a pro-abortion, you know, apologist who's trying to defend the indefensible in abortion, and they will basically say, well, you didn't really deserve to live. I mean, we all have equal and inherent worth, and thank goodness it's not given to us by man or woman, but by God. And so I use that title, and I know some people are jarred by it by a little, but I'm also jarred by it when I hear it and how callous people can be when they actually say that directly to my face.
4: Yes, absolutely. You know, there's many of us, myself, you, many of us, hundreds, thousands who are watching and listening right now have been so heavily involved in the pro-life movement for years, decades. And one of the hinges, if you will, of the abortion debate is the so-called rape exception. Now, having lived on the other side of that argument, how do you approach this topic? How do you talk about it with someone who sincerely believes that exception is the compassionate position?
2: Yeah, well, compassion should lead to everyone involved being alive, even the rapist, which is interesting because there was a Supreme Court ruling, Coker versus Georgia, that ruled in 1977, 4 years after Roe v. Wade, that even the rapist could not be killed, did not deserve the death penalty. He said it was cruel and unusual punishment, which is interesting because people advocate that for the unborn child. And so when we talk about this issue, it is heartbreaking. I think of my birth mom and the horrific violence that she experienced. But yet, we know as Christians that we can rise above. You know, Philippians 4:13, I can do all things through Christ who strengthens me. And so if we go into circumstances as horrific as this with that mentality that we can love someone through these incredibly difficult circumstances, and there can be life on the other side of it. So my hope is that my life is a testament to the fact that triumph rises from tragedy all the time.
4: Well, it certainly is. And the way that you're using that for God's glory and to get this message out is just powerful. I know one of the themes of your book is hinges around this understanding that an unplanned pregnancy does not mean an unwanted or unloved child.
2: Right.
4: What did your adoptive family teach you about that distinction, and how has that really shaped the way that you and your wife have approached adopting a couple of children of your own?
2: You know, it's interesting. I was adopted and loved by two amazing parents, Henry and Andrea Bomberger, who love the Lord. And when you love the Lord, you love people. And I will tell you, like, when you look at the word unplanned, there's obviously the word plan, within it. And even though things are humanly unplanned, God divinely plans things. Not that he planned for my birth mom to go through that violence, but what he can do is bring good out of the worst situations. And growing up in a family where there was basically a new flavor added to the family every year, new child added to the family, you learn about the backgrounds. You learn how God took something so devastating and yet brought so much purpose and destiny for each of us. Our destiny was unleashed by being loved. And so growing up in a family of 15, and parents who, they weren't these super wealthy kind of people, but they loved, they self-sacrificially loved all of us into our God-given purpose. So that's the main thing that I learned in a family, that and eating really quickly so they can get seconds at the dinner table.
4: Yeah, I can imagine. First one finish gets the seconds.
2: Exactly.
4: In essence, your book really, it's an autobiography. It's not a policy brief. It's about your life. And literally, you're putting your whole life on every page.
2: Yep.
4: I don't want to put you in an uncomfortable position, but was there a hardest chapter to write, so to speak? Was there anything, in other words, in your story that you were tempted to leave out, but at the end of the day, you felt like this is necessary to include?
2: Oh, boy. Well, the hardest thing to write was actually losing my father. So the father who loved me, that chapter is about my dad, Henry Baumberger, who loved us all like crazy. He could have lived a normal life, but he chose to live an extraordinary one. And I thank God for a father like my dad. So that was really hard to write. I don't know that I wanted to leave that out. Maybe the one that I wanted to leave out is the chapter on depression. Because so many people knew me as Ryan, the DJ, Ryan, the writer, Ryan, the youth leader, Ryan, the whatever, fill in the blank. And it was kind of hard to admit that I went through some really dark days in my life that almost forced me to take my life. And so writing that, I guess, in a way was cathartic because there's no shame. There's no shame in being broken because God brought restoration to me. I was delivered from that depression. So that's probably the one chapter that I didn't really want to write. But I think it's important for people to understand, especially those struggling with anxiety, struggling with depression, struggling with embracing the lie instead of holding every thought captive.
4: I'm so glad you did write that chapter, Ryan, because as you said, there are so many who are in that cloud of darkness and despair. And to have a sense of hope. In fact, I would say there are probably very few families who are watching and listening right now who are not aware of someone who is there.
2: Right.
4: So I thank you for taking the courage to write that chapter. Now, it's interesting to me that you released the book and a documentary of the same name simultaneously.
2: Yes.
4: And I think that's very wise. There are certain things that a film can do that perhaps cannot be accomplished on a page. But give us the background of that.
2: Well, I released both of them. I don't necessarily recommend doing both projects simultaneously to other people because that's a lot. It's a lot of work. But part of it was, it was released on my birthday, which is May 5th, which happens to be my birth mom's, my late birth mother's birthday. And so for me, I was just seeing these doubles and I just thought, you know what? God gives us the strength to get through all kinds of things. But I wrote the book and had the companion piece, the documentary, Should Have Been Aborted. The visual part of it is just so different. I mean, words are powerful, but sometimes you still have to explain the words. You know, words, pictures worth 1,000 words, they say. But I feel like the video itself just goes deeper. And it allows me to share some parts of my life, particularly my family. I mean, for me, it's the miracle of my family. My amazing wife, Bethany, my 4 kiddos, Radiance, Kai, Aaliyah, and Justice. I can't imagine life without them. And so for people to be able to see, okay, here's the decision, that single decision by birth mom. And here are these beautiful reverberations. And for me, the most beautiful ones are my family. And so that's why I felt like, you know what, the book is words, but I need people to see those images, those pictures, and to feel just the beauty of such a courageous decision made so many years ago.
4: Well, I certainly hope so many people will go out and read this. And where my heart really is beating right now is toward that young person who feels themselves like they are a mistake or that they are some sort of accident. I hope and pray that they'll read their book. And if that happens, which I'm trusting it will, what would be one thing, the biggest thing that you would want that individual to walk away believing about their own life after reading about yours?
2: That they were meant to be. I mean, for someone to understand that, for someone else to tell them that. We live in a world where there's so many people who just don't understand that they have purpose in their lives. And to be told that you're meant to be. In Psalm 139, 13 through 16, doesn't have an asterisk that says, oh, wait, if you're humanly planned. But it says, you're fearfully and wonderfully made. God knit us together in our mother's womb. And for someone who was conceived in rape, that chapter itself is so special to me, and that's what I would want to communicate to someone who's just feeling like, why am I even here? You're definitely here for a purpose, and God calls you his masterpiece. And so many people don't believe that because they believe the lies of Satan, you're not meant to be, and this is wrong and that is wrong. But I just want people to know, look, there's a beautiful side to embracing the truth that God conveys throughout his word, that you are not a mistake, that you were born with purpose emblazoned on you even before you were conceived. He knew us before we were conceived. And so that's what I want to communicate to people. I want them to understand that your life has purpose, whether you're planned, unplanned, able, disabled, your life has beautiful, God-given purpose.
4: What a powerful message. I know through your organization, the Radiance Foundation, you work at the intersection of so much, of abortion, of adoption, race, gender. How do all these different issues connect for you? Where do you think, tied closely to that question, where does the pro-life movement still need to grow?
2: Yeah, the Radiance Foundation, the work that we do, we call ourselves a life-affirming organization. So we may branch out on other issues that the pro-life movement may not necessarily touch on. But there are things that are inextricably tied to the life issue, core identity issues, sexuality, obviously family, fatherlessness. So there, I think it's important for the pro-life movement to be aware of these issues so you can always bring things back to the central issue, especially at, you know, when you're speaking in your debate or Q&A, things of that nature. But the pro-life movement does get this. They understand the dignity of every human being. And so I am excited when I see these pregnancy centers that are continuing to branch out and mentor men, for instance. They understand he's a vital part of that decision. But I do think the pro-life movement is getting it more and more. And all these issues that we...
4: A divided panel from the 9th U.S. Circuit Court of Appeals upheld a decision by Oregon education officials to fire a social worker for displaying kids' books that presented biological reality. You were involved in those books. Less than a minute gives a 30,000-foot perspective.
2: Right. It's surreal. It was such an anti-First Amendment ruling. It's absolutely insane to say that expressing biological facts is not protected speech. Our books, He Is He and She Is She, they're children's books that just celebrate what it means to be a boy, what it means to be a girl, and the beauty of motherhood and fatherhood. The Ninth Circuit, the ruling is insane. I believe if it's appealed, it will be appealed to the Supreme Court. But the insanity of it is that it denies, like in the building of the Ninth Circuit, they have bathrooms for male and female. The school where this teacher, this educator was taught biological binary gender. So I just believe that it's going to be overturned, that Rod Tice, who's at the center of this, a licensed clinical social worker, he's going to receive justice.
4: All right. Should have been aborted. Get the book. Thank you for joining us. We'll be back with you again tomorrow here on Washington Watch.
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5: 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And the engineer leading the technical aspects, including installation, got only one antenna of the six bay structure placed onto the tower, and it was only stuck up there about 30 feet or so, rather than the 400 feet authorized. Nevertheless, we started and we had a wonderful time, and we reached out 20 miles. We would love to receive testimonies of what this network means to you. Offerings are not necessary to send a card or a letter with your testimony. 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
6: Hello, this is Diana File, and I'd like for you to join me once again in Psalm 19. And verse 4, it says, their line, or their measurement line or rule, has gone forth throughout all the earth, and their words to the end of the world. In them he has set a tabernacle for the sun, which is as a bridegroom coming out of its chamber, and rejoices as a strong man to run its race. Its rising is from one end of heaven, and its circuit to the other end, and there is nothing hidden from its heat. Now, this passage in Psalm 19 is talking about God's creation, and I already shared with you that this is an extremely important truth to be grounded in, that God is the creator. You are not here by accident. You are not here by some will of man, but you are here because God is the creator, and he created all things for his pleasure and for his glory. And so this is a foundational truth that we need to stay strong in. And you know, the world has come against this by the false teaching of evolution. That is a doctrine of the devil. I'll just be really blunt with you. The Bible clearly tells us that creation declares and shows who God is and his glory. Now, this where it says their line has gone out, this is like there's measuring lines or rule, in other words, that's gone out. It's used of measurement. This phrase is used of measurement. It's used, this line has gone forth, is used of judgment. It's used of setting bounds to creation. It's used of gradual giving the word of God. In other words, the word of God came over a process of time. You know, I think it was 1,500 years of time where what we have, the Bible now, was done. You know what I'm saying? Like, different, God used different men to move on them by the Holy Spirit to write his word. And that in itself is miraculous. So that is used, the line, the measuring line of his word. And it also seems to be used of messages of truth that have gone through all the world. That, in other words, this is powerful to know who God is and that he is the creator. So we have an example of it all around us. Open your eyes and you can see, you know, how foolish it is for someone to say there is no God. And that's what, I mean, the Bible says that the fool has said there is no God. If you look at creation, it's just so astounding and amazing. You know, recently I decided to buy a bird feeder, and I've ended up buying another one, a second one, and giving bird feed out to the birds. And it's been very enjoyable to observe those birds. There's big ones, there's little ones, they're all sizes, and how that they come to eat from that I put out. And I think, well, if I don't put it out, God still feeds them, but I'd like to be a part of what he's doing. But the point I'm making is, even in something that simple as watching these little birds, you see that God is the creator, and you see that he has purpose for each one of us. Until next time, get into the word and let the word get in you.
7: Today is Tuesday, July the 28th. Let's take a look at the weather for this evening. Tonight, partly cloudy skies, lows in the lower 70s. And for Wednesday, looking for highs around 104 degrees. And for Wednesday night, lows in the lower 70s. Thursday, Looking for highs around 104. Thursday night, partly cloudy skies, lows in the lower 70s. And for Friday and Saturday, highs around 100.
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3: Glad you could join us today for the Concepts of Faith broadcast. 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And now, here's Charles Capps.
9: So, you know, getting away from just talking about matter and things, we actually do produce energy of faith. An actual energy of faith that draws the things to us that we speak.
10: Yeah, the scripture talks about the blessings of God will overtake you. And that's in the Old Testament, under the blessing of the law. Mm-hmm. You know, we're redeemed from the curse, but we're not that's redeemed right. from the blessing.
9: Thank God.
10: And humorous story, but it's a true story. You've heard me tell it, but I want to tell it again myself. But anyway, a friend was with me fishing one time, and he kept saying, there's not any fish in here. He said, there's not any fish on this side of the lake. We were fishing the lake. He's fishing one side, and I was fishing the other. It was wading water. It was shallow lake. So all the way down there to the fishing deal, he was telling me that I know you're going to catch a lot of fish, but I never catch any fish. I just never can catch fish. Well, I finally said to him, let's trade sides of the lake. So he started walking over to my side, and I started walking over to his side. A bass came out of the water that looked like he weighed 5 or 6 pounds and started and jumped about 6 or 8 feet to the side of the lake I was going to. And he said, now they're all going to your side of the lake. And I just held it as long as I could. I said, I don't blame them. I wouldn't stay over with all that unbelief either. I'd go where there's some positive things being released. Okay. And I just stopped and taught him a little bit on the power of words. I said, one of your problems is your mouth. You're speaking doubt, fear, and unbelief, and it creates it. It causes him to do things that cause it to happen. But faith creates an aura around you, and it'll draw the blessing of God, and the curses will run off of you like water off a duck's back.
9: That's right. Absolutely right. You know, another humorous story with the fish, this is how it works. This is how faith works. I went to the lake one day with some friends, and they were all on the pontoon boat, and they were eating, and I got my fishing pole, and I started fishing off the side, and I started saying, here, fishy, fishy, fishy, fishy, here, fishy, fishy. And they were all looking at me like I was nuts and said, what are you doing? And I said, I'm calling the fish. And they said, what do you mean? They can't hear you. I said, oh, yes, but they do. And I threw out there again, and I caught a fish. And they said, well, that's interesting. I threw out and I caught another fish. I kept calling them and kept catching them. Pretty soon, everybody on the boat had a fishing pole going, here, fishy, fishy, fishy. Well, what they didn't realize is that I believed it.
10: Yeah.
9: You brought me up to believe I could catch fish. And that is on the inside of me. I believe it. I know it. I can catch it. And so as a result, that comes to me and it happens. But it comes to you in many different ways. If you believe you're going to be successful and prosperous in life, then it's like fishing. You're throwing it out there, whether you realize it or not, by the words you speak, by what you believe, what you say. If you believe that you're going to live in health, then you're throwing it out there with your words, with your beliefs, and what you're saying. It works. It works. Even if you don't believe it works, it works.
10: You know, it's interesting when we talk about quantum physics, quantum mechanics, that the placebo effect, I was reading an article from Mayo Clinic, and it talked about the placebo effect. And, you know, any new medicine that's approved by the FDA has to be compared to placebo. And the placebo works in the power of belief. There's no ability in that sugar or flour that they put in that to heal anyone. But even if they will use the right color that people like, it will help, and it will actually do wonders for some people in just a few hours, which no medicine could work that quick. And they say that if you take them off of it, then they have withdrawal symptoms. And what it is the power of belief.
9: Yes.
10: And it supersedes all of our natural thinking.
9: That's right.
10: And that's why that so many people get confused about it, because we're talking about two different realms. You're talking about a law of God that works because of what His Word said. And the fact that these things, you say that exist in a cloud until someone goes to observe it. Then it's just possibilities. Well, now think about this. Jesus said, "Seek and you shall find." Mm-hmm. So when they saw that thing, they found it. It appeared. And what we're talking about is a law of God that is calling things that are not as though they were. Now, listen to this verse in 1 Corinthians, the first chapter, verse 27, 28. But God has chosen the foolish things of the world to confound the wise. God has chosen the weak things of the world to confound the things which are mighty. And base things of the world and things which are despised as God chosen, yea. Now, listen to this. And things which are not, to bring to naught things that are. Things you can't see, couldn't see, and that's what the Scripture said, bring to naught things that were. God spoke words. You don't get but three verses in Genesis. You see God calling things that are not. He looked out and saw darkness and said, "Light be," and light was. This is the law of faith, and it is a different area from what our minds are used to. That's why Paul said the carnal mind is enmity against God, not subject to the law of God. You have to study this law of God. You have to meditate it, confess the word until you believe. Like you say, people that say, "Well, I'm going to try that." It's not going to work, probably because they don't believe the words they say. Mm-hmm. And I remember late John Osteen said one time he was fishing a little pond they had. Wasn't getting any fish at all. And he said, he'd heard me tell stories about catching a bass. And he said, "Lord, if this worked for Charles Capps, it'll work for me." He said, "I'm going to catch a big bass. I'm going to catch a big bass." And he said, "So help me God, next throw I caught a 4-pound bass."
9: Well, you know, the scripture that you just read talks about things that are not seen. Things that are not seen. In the quantum realm, they don't even know if anything even exists there until they try to look at it. They don't even know if there's anything really there. And so it's just all kinds of possibilities. And so it is in our lives. There are multitudes of possibilities. And how you look at it, how you believe it, brings it out of the unseen realm. You know, you can't see an electron. You can't see a particle. You can't see a quark. You can't see those things. But they can be brought into this realm where they are seen. And evidently that is the way of God's creation. He spoke, He brought the seen world out of what cannot be seen. And He also created us in His image. So if we are created in His image, and He's given us the ability to bring things from the unseen into this realm, and even change the things that are seen and remove obstacles. So that is all a part of how God made us in God's image and likeness to be creators. We create our lives. We make the decision.
10: Words are building blocks which we construct our life and future. And so many people don't realize that the things they're saying determines what they believe, because faith cometh by hearing. And when they get on negative things, the more they say it, the more they believe it, the more they believe it, the more they say it, it feeds on itself.
9: It's like one of those little squirrel wheels that just goes round and round and round and round and round.
10: And like a friend of mine said, "Well, now I know that faith stuff works for you," but said, "It doesn't work for me."
9: Oh, yeah?
10: He said, "I don't get what I say." He said, "It just doesn't work for me." I said, "Oh, yeah, it's working for you." Mm-hmm. "You said it didn't work, and it's not working."
9: That's right.
10: "If it wasn't working, it'd be working when you said it wasn't working."
9: That's right.
10: Jesus said, "You can have what you say." Now, to the carnal mind, people just think, "Oh, that's just too far out."
9: Oh, well, the first time, if you really looked at Mark 11:23, that you could speak to a mountain, believe it in your heart, and it'd be removed, you know, you look at that and you go, "That's just not possible that that can happen." But that's because you're looking at classic laws of physics, or what we call the natural world. But God's laws supersede far and above the natural laws. And if we can learn how to tap into the laws that God has given, the spiritual laws, then we can supersede, we can change all kinds of things. If we don't believe that we can change things, then why do we pray?
11: Yeah.
9: See, we pray believing that somehow that is going to change. And prayer does work. But it also works in our beliefs and everything we do and our perceptions in life. We bring those things to us. So if we learn anything from quantum physics, it can be that God's laws supersede. And I really believe that

0: you actually believe it.
1: Yeah.
0: And you said that words are what we use to program ourselves to believe. A lot of people have been programmed from their parents or society that they will never succeed, that they will never get out of debt, that they will never be healed, etc., etc. But words are powerful enough, and God's word is the most powerful that we can take. And we can program ourselves to change our beliefs so that we can have the blessings of God running and overtaking us.
2: That's true. That's absolutely true. And what Jesus said, whosoever shall say to the mountain, be removed, be cast in the sea, doubt not his heart, believe what he saith, and come to pass, he shall have whatsoever he saith. Therefore, what things soever you desire, when you pray, believe you receive them. In other words, pray the desire. Talk to the mountain. Don't talk about it. And some of the people that say, well, I wouldn't talk to a mountain, that's just silly. They talk to the mountain every day, but they're saying it's getting bigger. We'll never get over it, dear God. I can already see we won't have enough money to pay a note on our house this year. We're going to lose our house and our car. They can already see it. They're well on their way because they're programming themselves to make wrong decisions so what they're saying will come to pass, and they don't realize it.
0: And when they say it, then they get this picture in their mind. They see themselves as failing. They see themselves as losing. So they have the image there, they have the words there, they have the beliefs there. And you're right, it's like that little squirrel cage. It just goes round and round and round.
2: That's true.
0: And if we program ourselves on a different path with our words, then as we go, we can have the blessings of God following us and overtaking us. Because what happens in our life follows our beliefs.
2: That's true. Actually, the shield of faith is created by the faith-filled words we speak. It's really an aura that radiates from us as we walk. And you can walk out in the midst of the curses if you got the Word of God in you, and they'll run off you like water off a duckback. You ever get a mile of blessing, it'll overtake you because you draw those things. Well, why don't you make the offer here? And
0: well, we're going to offer the book. It's a little 32-page mini book called Quantum Faith, and this is a book that I have written that talks about how that faith corresponds with a lot of the laws of quantum physics. And I also have a CD or cassette that you can order where you get these two things together, and it's offer number 2169, and you get the cassette or CD, please specify when you order, plus the little booklet. And it's $10 plus $4 for postage and handling. And the quantum faith is actually a teaching that I did in a church where I talked about the laws of God and quantum faith and how these things work together. 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
2: All right. Until tomorrow, this Charles Capps reminding you, the enemy is defeated, God is exalted, and yes, Jesus is coming soon.
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1: 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I'm Cherry Campbell. Today,

0: going to begin sharing with you message number two in a series that I began sharing with you last week called What is the Word? And this message number two is What is the Word? Truth. So join me now in our live service for the beginning of this message number two, What is the Word? Truth.
1: We are doers of your word and not hearers only, because hearers only don't get the results. Only the doers get results. So we are those who hear your word and go and put it in practice and put it into action. And so we see the results. Thank you. Thank you. Thank you. So now we come to your word. We ask you to open up your precious scriptures as a treasure chest in which are hidden gems of precious revelations that are more precious than diamonds and rubies and emeralds. And show us, bring out these hidden treasures one by one and reveal them to us. Show them to us because we are hungry and thirsty for your word, and your word changes us from the inside outward. We're not changed from the outside in. We're changed from the inside outward. Changes first happen on the inside, and then they bring results on the outside. So thank you, Lord. Your word comes in to us and into our heart, into our soul, into our body. It's planted in us and it begins to grow. It's also a seed. Your word is called seed planted in us, and it's planted in our spirit. It's planted in our soul, and it's planted in our body, and it grows up and produces harvest. It produces freedom, deliverance, peace, and joy in our soul. It produces healing and health and long life in our bodies. It produces in every area of our lives. It produces in our finances. It produces in our families. It produces in the work of our hands. Your word is seed, and we are planting it now into our lives, expecting it to grow up as we water it with our faith. So speak now, Lord, for your servants are listening. Give us answers to questions and solutions to problems, guidance and direction and wisdom and counsel for our lives. We need it. And we thank you. You give it liberally to all without finding fault. We receive it now by faith as we look to your word. In Jesus' name, amen and amen. And if you're watching online, the notes are available to you in the description box below the video. There's a link for you to download the notes, and you can follow along with the notes with us. So this is a series called What is the Word? And this is actually a sequel to a series that I did last year called The Authority and Preeminence of God's Word. And in that series, I was really addressing the issue that there's a lot of Christians today who even hold no regard for the Bible. There are preachers. I had heard of a well-known preacher publicly saying that if you base your life on the Bible, you're building your life on something like sinking sand or something along that line. I mean, they were basically throwing out the whole Bible. Christians, they call themselves, which then you have to wonder if they really are. But that kind of thought and mentality has been worming its way through Christianity. And so I blasted it with dynamite, with the word of God, showing the authority and preeminence of God's word. God's word is eternal. And in that series, I gave a list of like 10 proofs that the Bible is actually supernatural. Supernaturally inspired. And if people want to know if it's true or not, one of the first proofs is all the prophecies that have already been fulfilled. No human being knows the future, only God. And there are over 300 prophecies just about Jesus's first coming. When he came 2,000 years ago, was born, lived, and died. There's over 300 prophecies in the Old Testament that were all perfectly fulfilled in his first coming. And then there are many other prophecies in the Bible about people. King Cyrus was prophesied the king of Persia, 100 years before he lived, that he would come and let the Israelites who were in exile go back to the land of Israel. There was given to Nebuchadnezzar the dream of the statue of kingdoms that would come in the hundreds of years following, starting with the Babylonian kingdom, then the Medo-Persian kingdom, then the Greek kingdom, and then the Roman kingdom. And that prophecy of his kingdom, and then the three following worldwide, what was then known as the known world, which is basically the Middle East and Europe and North Africa, the three following kingdoms that would be hundreds of years after his death were all prophesied, and they came to pass exactly. God prophesied the slavery of the Israelites in Egypt to Abraham and said, your seed will be slaves in a land, not their own, but he would bring them back. So the list goes on and on. There are so many prophecies in the Old Testament and then in the New Testament also that have already been fulfilled. It's a stamp of God's divine signature because no human being knows the future. Anyway, in that series, I gave 10 proofs. That's just the first one, that the Bible is a supernatural book. It is supernaturally inspired. And so I encourage you to listen to that series. It's the prequel to what we are now on, because now we're studying, okay, what is the word? In our last message, part one, I talked about the word is God and the word is Jesus. John 1:1, in the beginning was the word was with God, the word was God. Then John 1:14, the word became flesh and dwelt among us, Jesus. Revelation 19 says there on the white horse was a rider wearing white, and on his leg and on his breastplate and his thigh was written the word of God. His name, it says, is the word of God. Jesus' name is the word of God. So God is the word and Jesus is the word. So if you boil that down, what does that mean? If you don't know the word, you don't know God. If you don't know the word, you don't know Jesus. You can know him superficially and you can be born again and be completely ignorant of the Bible. Yes. But you don't know him intimately. You don't know his character and his personality and his attributes and his will. You only get to know that by his word. It's like a marriage or a family member. When you live with somebody, your mother, your father, your brother, your sister, your spouse, your children, you begin to know their personality. You know what they would do and what they wouldn't do. So if someone comes and tells you, for example, well, your brother just robbed the bank. Well, I didn't see it, but I know he didn't do that because I know he wouldn't. I know him. He would never do that. So you're wrong. So many Christians have wrong ideas about God because they don't know the word. And much of Christianity, Christian beliefs, is based on tradition and experiences rather than scripture. And I had one of my Bible school teachers say this back when I was in Bible college, and I say the same thing to you. Challenge everything you believe about God by finding scripture for it. If you can't find a scripture, it's unscriptural. And much of what Christianity believes is not in the Bible. It's based on experience. It's based on what grandma said. Because she had this and she had this and this happened to her. So she built up her own proverb and said this, and it became the family belief. And then it brought into the church. That's how centuries of doctrines have been built in the church, that God doesn't heal everybody. Where in the Bible is it? It's not. On the other hand, the Bible says he forgives all our sins and heals all our diseases, Psalm 103. There's no scripture that says he doesn't. So challenge everything you believe by finding the scripture to support it. And if you can't find a scripture to support it, then you have to throw it aside. Until you can find scripture, because so much of what people believe is not in scripture. It's actually just traditions passed down because of people's experiences. So that was what we talked about last time. If you don't know the Bible, you don't know God, you don't know his heart, you don't know his personality, you don't know his will, you don't know his nature and his character. And there are Christians who will say, God put sickness on you to teach you a lesson. Don't you say such an evil thing about my father. I know him. He doesn't do that. That's not him. That's the devil. The devil is the one that puts sickness on people, not God. Find scripture and don't speak ill of God. So now we're on to part two of this message. And again, lots of scripture. But what is the word? The word of God is truth. It is truth. It is the truth. So first of all, we have to look at what is truth? Truth means exact reality. I like this one. Absolute rightness. Absolute rightness. It's constant. It is eternal perfection. It is God. Absolute rightness, and a characteristic of it is because it is absolutely right, it never changes. It is always constant, always the same for all eternity. Truth versus fact. I'm thankful in our language we have these two words. I was in an African country and I asked them to translate. You know, I had a translator. And he says, we don't have two different words. They're both the same word. And I'm like, well, we've got to explain the difference between truth and fact because there's a big difference. So this is the difference. Facts are correct, but they are temporary. Facts change. So let me say, facts are correct and right, but only temporarily. That's the difference between a fact and truth. Because day and night are facts. Cold and heat are facts. Temperature is a fact. You can read a thermometer and it says it is outside 101 degrees.
0: What you just heard was the beginning of message number two in a series of messages that I preached in our Victorious Faith services called What is the Word? And this message number two is called What is the Word? Truth. And we will continue this message again tomorrow. And if you'd like to listen to any of these messages again or share them with your friends and family, you can go to my YouTube channel, which is under my name, Cherry Campbell, C-H-E-R-R-I Campbell, C-A-M-P-B-E-L-L. And there in the top category called Radio Broadcasts, you will see all the messages from these broadcasts. Now join me again tomorrow and remember, God loves you. 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

0: picked up your shield of faith.
1: Yes.
0: You quenched some fiery darts of the wicked.
1: Yes, ma'am.
0: The heart.
1: The heart.
0: Your heart.
1: Oh, the miracle of my heart.
0: Yeah.
1: Yes. Yeah. The word of God. The word of God.
0: Right.
1: It says life. The word is life. Yes. The word is Jesus. The word is everything that we have. Mm-hmm. Years ago, the Holy Spirit told me that I've given you my weapons to combat the enemy. Said the word, the spirit, the name, and the blood. And that word is the weapon that we fight anything in our life. That That's name, right. that blood, and by the power of the Holy Spirit is how we fight things in life. And so to overcome what the enemy is trying to place on us, because we are already the healed of the Lord.
0: That's right.
1: We're not trying to get healing. We are the healed of the Lord. That's our covenant right. So when the enemy tries to place something on us, then we can stand on that word and say, I'm not taking that.
0: That's right.
1: And so that's what happened. I happened to be walking with a friend on a trail. I love to walk. My favorite, if you say, what's your hobby? My hobby would be walking. I love to take my dogs out and walk. But that day I was with a friend of mine and we were walking down this trail, and this trail's about, 3.5 back down and 3.5 back. So you're about 7 miles total. So we got all the way down to the end of it and we were turning around. So that's 3 miles down. We're turning around and all of a sudden I heard something just pop in my chest, just pop. I could hear it. I would have said, anybody could hear it. I know Charm didn't, but I felt like I could hear it. And just this pop. And then all of a sudden I couldn't breathe. And I was struggling to breathe. And the first thing that came out of my mouth was Psalms 91.
0: The word.
1: And he who dwelled, and I'm like, and so at one point I had to move it to just saying it in my head.
0: Yes.
1: I was continue. He who dwells in the secret place of the Most High. Because at that moment, I had to take myself from the situation that I was in, not being able to breathe, not understanding what's going on with my body, and move that thought life into what did the word of God say?
0: That's right.
1: And you know what? This is why the Holy Spirit's so important. Because he lives in us and he's the power to help us.
0: Yes.
1: And at that moment, the scripture he brought up in me was Psalms 91.
0: Glory.
1: He who dwells in the secret place of the Most High. And so as I'm walking, going down this path, I can't breathe. I'm 3.5 miles from getting to my car. And I'm saying, he who dwells in the secret place. I had to put myself in the secret place.
0: Yes.
1: I had to put myself right in that word. You know, sometimes when you're going through situations in life, you have to put yourself in the word. The word is life. It's truth. And so I had to put myself within that word. I had to visualize myself.
0: Like clothing.
1: Yeah. Yeah. I had to visualize myself. He who dwells, I'm going to dwell in the secret place of the Most High right now, because the place in the natural was not good. Mm-hmm. And so I'm going to dwell in that. And I kept saying that over and over. And then I started to move. He who dwells in the secret place of the Most High shall abide under the shadow of the Almighty. Mm-hmm. I will say, and it rose up. And this is, I finally could get this out. I will say of the Lord, he is my refuge, my fortress, my God. In him will I trust. Yes. I had to have something to trust upon then.
0: Yes, yes.
1: I had to have God on my hands. I don't start crying here.
0: I will cry.
1: we're got tissues.
0: I love it.
1: God Almighty, my source.
0: Yes, Lord.
1: At that moment to deliver me.
0: Yeah.
1: But I had a part to play. I had to call upon the covenant of God.
0: That's right.
1: And that's what the Holy Spirit did in me. He quickened me, because the word of God tells us the same Spirit that raised Christ from the dead dwells in me, and he quickens my mortal body. Well, he had to quicken my mind at that moment. He had to quicken my mind to the fact that I needed to stand upon this word.
0: Yes.
1: This rhema word at that moment.
0: So your mind, will, and emotions.
1: Yep.
0: Your soul.
1: Yes.
0: Was being instructed by your Spirit.
1: Yes, ma'am.
0: And the Holy Spirit. Okay.
1: Yeah.
0: Now, you're going to have to stand.
1: Yeah.
0: Okay.
1: You're going to have to stand. And so we're walking and it's getting harder to breathe. It's getting harder to breathe. And at one point, my friend Charm, she looked at me because she knew something was wrong. She always laughs because she sweats and I don't. I don't know what it is. I can run miles and just don't, I don't break a sweat. It's funny. Yeah. But anyways, and she noticed I was just, she put her hand on my shoulder and she said, what's going on? And I said, just pray. That's all I could say. Just pray. And so she starts praying in the spirit and I'm confessing Psalms 91 and we get back to our cars and she goes, are you okay? And you know, I knew in the spirit what I was to say. Yes. Yes. I'm good. I'm good.
0: You're holding fast your confession.
1: Yes. Yes. And so I get in the car and I'm getting ready to, I turn the car on and I'm getting ready to drive home because I don't know what's going on. I live in the divine health of God.
0: Yes.
1: I don't deal with a lot of symptoms. So I was like, I don't know what's going on. All I know is I can't breathe. My chest is heavy. Mm-hmm. Everything was going on. And so I get in my car and I'm getting ready to drive home. And I thought, I'll just lay on the couch and mm-hmm. I'll feel better. I'm just going to lay on the couch and confess the word and feel better. And I'm driving past this urgent care place. And the Holy Spirit says, turn in there. So I turn in there, and as I'm going in the doors, I just go in the doors and collapse on the floor. And they help me back to the room. They start to put all this stuff on me, and they decide, we can't take care of her here, so they call an ambulance. But the whole time, all of this is going on, the Word of God.
0: Yes, the Word.
1: Psalms 91.
0: Yeah.
1: From the beginning, Psalms 1 to all the way to the end.
0: Yes.
1: You know, Psalms 91, all the way, 1, all the way to the end. I'm confessing that.
0: Good for you.
1: He who dwells in the secret place of the Most
0: Shall abide under the shadow of the Almighty.
1: I will say the Lord, He is my refuge, my fortress, my God. In Him will I trust. Surely, He will deliver me.
2: Yes. Surely.
1: There was one point I remember when I'm laying in the hospital and they're checking all these things out. That part right there just stood out. Surely He will deliver me.
0: Yeah.
1: Meaning He will deliver me.
0: Yes.
1: And you know, guys out there, sometimes when you are in, you know, Shell, when you are in the midst of a situation, you have to grab hold of something.
0: Yeah.
1: And it needs to be the Word of God.
0: That's right.
1: That needs to be the source.
0: Yes. Yeah. That's right.
1: The words, the Bible says several times, hold fast to your confession.
0: Yes.
1: And so what is your confession? You know, of course, I had to tell the doctors what I was feeling, but then I went back to my confession.
0: Right.
1: Surely He will deliver me.
0: That's right.
1: You know, these things we do. And that's you've walked through some miracles in your life.
0: Absolutely.
1: That you know we have to hold on to
0: there
1: something.
0: There is a fight of faith.
1: Yes, ma'am.
0: And the Bible talks about fight, the good fight of faith.
1: Yes.
0: And the only good fight is the one you win.
1: Amen. Right.
0: And so, and it's the only fight that we as Christians are told to fight. So if we're in any other fight, we're in the wrong fight. Yep. But there is a fight of faith. Like you're saying, there is a deliberate decision.
1: Yes.
0: Based on the Word of God.
1: Yes.
0: This is the way it is.
1: Yeah.
0: This is what God's Word says.
1: Yes.
0: And this is how it's going to be.
1: Yeah.
0: He'll deliver me. And with long life, He will satisfy me.
1: And show me His salvation.
0: So you were then from that point on.
1: Yeah.
0: When did Chip, your husband, come in? And tell me that part.
1: Yeah, well, I think I was there probably about an hour before he was able to get there and come in. But he came in with my son. And, you know, I'm telling you, there's something about knowing God.
0: Yes.
1: And knowing Him and knowing He's got you.
0: Yeah.
1: And I was just in this emergency care room in this little area. They had me, you know, with a little curtain. And I was just in such a place, like I was in a bubble.
0: Yeah. Yes.
1: I was in this bubble of faith and peace and joy. And no matter what was going on, I was at peace because I knew what his word said. And so Chip comes in and, you know, he's trying to help me and he's trying to do all this stuff, but I was in such peace. And so he went out. I don't remember the details of this, whether he went out in the hall or whatever, but the Lord started talking to him. And he started talking to him about asking for forgiveness and watching his tone and everything. And so he asked for forgiveness and came back in and we all prayed together. And the Lord, something about, he'd have to tell you this side, but about the Lord touch her heart, touch her. And so anyways, so then fast forward, they're doing all these tests and they come back and they said, well, we see there's a hole here, something like that. And they had a medical term. I don't know. I don't remember the medical term right now off the top of my head, but they had a medical term for it. And so then they left and then they get this team together and then they're going to take me back in and try to fix this situation. But they run one more test and they run that test and there's nothing there.
0: Glory.
1: And they're like, what? We don't understand.
0: They don't understand.
1: No, you know, they called it some kind of artifact or something like that, you know? And so, but you know, God just orchestrating everything from the start to finish. God knew I was going to go through that. Yeah. He knew he had the Holy Spirit in me trying to tell me what to do, what to say.
0: Yes.
1: How to do, you know, how to respond in those situations. Yes. I think we take the Holy Spirit too lightly sometimes.
0: Help us, Lord.
1: Because he so wants to help us in everything in life. He so wants to help us, guys out there that are listening, in everything you do in life, from the big things to the little things. This was a big moment in life for me. But then there's little things that he wants to help us. And if we're listening, he'll give us the rhema word to stand on in every situation, whether it's a big situation or a little situation.
3: It's so true.
1: Yeah,
3: absolutely. And as we leave this beautiful testimony, because the Bible says we overcome by the blood of the Lamb and the word of our testimony. Thank you, Candace.
1: Thanks, Shel.
3: Thank you. And if for those of you, we apply in the name of Jesus,
1: yes,
3: our love and our faith towards you. You get in the scriptures. First Peter 2:24, himself took your infirmities, bore your sicknesses, and by his stripes you are healed.
1: Yes.
3: And we trust this has been an encouragement to you. We love you. And we look forward to what God has next time. Isn't this wonderful? God is faithful. God is faithful who promised that he will sanctify our whole spirit, soul, and body to the coming of the Lord Jesus Christ.
1: Amen.
3: Hallelujah.
1: Amen.
3: Blessings. Shalom.
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6: Kenneth Hagin is next. We have something very interesting, very informative, very important, and the subject of dealing with demons. The series that we're going to be sharing a portion of is from Demonic Influence. It's a 4-CD series in which Brother Hagin talks about the reality of demons and their influence on people. how the Word of God will set you free. He'll talk about the difference between angels and demons. And he shares testimonies of people that were set free from demonic influence. There's a lot of demonic influence around us today. We need to be aware of it, and we need to be prepared to deal with it properly. Let's listen to this teaching from Kenneth Hagin.
7: Are still in the same character and cause as the instances of demonic activity in the days of Christ. The devil's behind the whole thing. You see that here in this particular case. Now, the cause of these disorders, or the causes, are distinctly attributed by our Lord Jesus to satanic agency. We saw that also with the woman with the spirit of infirmity, you remember, as well as this particular case. Now, it's amazing, this power that hell, this man we're studying about. Think about this. This is another lesson, number two lesson we need to learn from this. The power that held this man was sufficient to destroy a great herd of swine. You know, that's almost mind-boggling, isn't it, to think about how much power, evil power, was in that one man. The power that held this man was sufficient to destroy a whole herd of swine, wasn't it? Now, that leads you to this thought. What fearful forces one human heart can hold. The power, another thought here is the power which this evil spirit exerted upon this man's body. Because you see, it enabled him to break the chains. They bound him with chains and fetters. And this evil power enabled him to break those chains and break those fetters. Break the chains, evidently, fetters. The strongest one that man could try to hold him with, evidently. And yet he broke them asunder. Now that may give us some idea of how spiritual agencies may affect the body as well as the spirit, because this was physical strength by which he broke those fetters, wasn't it, and chains. This may give us some idea of how spiritual agencies may affect the body of man, either for good or evil. Now, here's another thought that we need to realize, and I don't think we've ever comprehended yet as we should. All physical strength is spiritual in its cause. All physical strength is spiritual in its cause. Now, this man seems to have been conscious, and here's another thought, of two principles within him. One, his own will, feebly struggling for freedom. And the other, evil spirits controlling him and crushing his will under them. Now, here's something that you need to see clearly. You need to clearly see the difference between such a case as this man and a person willingly yielded to Satan. The difference between the two is very great. Now, I know from experience that it is comparatively easy to deliver those who are conscious of those two principles within them, that is, their own human will, feebly struggling for freedom, and on the other hand, evil spirits controlling them. There's a vast difference easily to get those people delivered, but those folks who willingly yield and have yielded and do yield to satanic power, very seldom are you ever able to help them. There's a vast difference between the two. And we need to see that. We need to see that. Now the Lord met this man with great compassion. Did you notice that's what Jesus said to the man when he wanted to go with him? He said he suffered him not. That 19th verse, howbeit Jesus suffered him not, but saith unto him, go home to thy friends and tell them how great things the Lord hath done for thee and hath had compassion on thee. Hallelujah. And so Jesus met this man with deep compassion. You see, he regarded him as a victim of a power he could not resist. And by a word of command, he set him free. And immediately, his whole appearance was changed. This wild and dreaded maniac is sitting at the feet of Jesus, clothed and in his right mind. Hallelujah. Isn't he? I said, isn't he?
8: Amen.
7: But how dependent we are upon the Holy Spirit. Jesus is ministering under the anointing of the Spirit of God. You'll notice that Jesus had said to the man, the Bible said so, come out of the man, thou unclean spirit. When he didn't come out, then he asked him his name. Do you notice something else that the Bible said? This one that possessed him. Notice the Bible said when they came out, they saw him that was possessed of the devil and had the legion. All of them didn't possess him. They were all in there, but only one had control of him. And notice this one that controlled him, controlled his voice, and he said, you know, don't send us away out of this country. And then it said all the devils besought him. Well, how did he hear what these devils were saying? They weren't all using the man's voice. He couldn't. The one that possessed him did. You'd heard that. Well, of course, Jesus, operating under the anointing of the Spirit, was, at this time, was operating in discerning of spirits and seeing into the spirit realm.
9: Amen.
7: So he could hear all of them speak at one time. You'll find out that that's very necessary very often in dealing with devils and demons. Many times in dealing with them myself, both in physical sickness and with mental or insane cases, you'll have them to use their voice. But very often, when you're over in the realm of the spirit and discern the spirits operating, you'll see them. I've seen them and heard them speak to me, you know, and say, well, I don't want to, but if you tell me to, I have to. And right on the other hand, seeing into the realm of spirits, I mean dealing with people up public, right in front of everybody. I've had them to say to me, nobody else ever heard anything, but I both saw them and heard them. And they said, you see, I said there's a difference between people, you know, their will wanted to be free, but they were overcome, and then people deliberately yielding to the devil.
9: Amen.
7: And I've had them to say to me, you can't cast me out. And I said, yes, I can. And they said, no, you can't. This man wants me to stay, and if he wants me to stay, I can. You know, if folks want it like that, they can have it like that.
9: Amen.
7: Are you listening to me? But if they want to be free, thank God they can be free. A lot of people have deliberately yielded to the devil, you know, and they want it that way. I remember I was preaching one time in the state of Oregon. I'd never preached in Oregon before. I'd never been to that state before 1954, actually. And so I went up there to hold a meeting in July of 1954. And we got in there late Saturday night. We took a little extra time, you know, summertime, so we took the children with us, my wife. Otherwise, you know, they were in school in those years, and so they did travel in the summertime. And we made a little extra vacation out of it, you know. So we traveled out through New Mexico and Arizona, went by the Grand Canyon, then over into California, drove up the coast of California, you see, and took an extra week to go and an extra week to come back. And came back across the Rockies, you know, into Idaho and Utah and Colorado, back down into Texas. And so I'd never been to Oregon. And I never held a revival there. Didn't know anybody. Didn't know this pastor. He came from Oklahoma and gone up there and was pastor. And he had invited me, you know, to come up and hold a meeting. Now, we got in there about 9 o'clock on Saturday night. Now, the pastor had already written to me and said, Brother Hagin, ordinarily we put the evangelist up in motel and so on. But, you know, we'd be glad if you'd stay in the parsonage, you and your family with us. We have more time of fellowship and so on. And so we agreed to do so. Well, the very next morning, Sunday morning, he wanted me to preach to his church morning service, and I preached. Sunday night, I preached. And then we began the meeting. Well, I preached Sunday morning, Sunday night, Monday night. We had no day service. Monday night. And then I started announcing on Sunday morning that on Tuesday night, because this wasn't a large church, you know, he only ran maybe 200 and some odd in Sunday school, and the auditorium seat 500, 600, 700. We did have it full, but, you know, weren't all his people. Other folks come in, visit. And I announced on Tuesday night that I'd have a speak on laying on of hands and have a healing service, lay hands on people to be healed, on believers to be filled with the Holy Ghost. And in a smaller church that way, usually just Tuesdays and Friday nights I would do that. Other nights I'd preach on other subjects. And so, now you see, I'm new, I don't know anything, but in this very first service, in this prayer line or healing line, well, the pastor's standing there beside me, and so we came to a lady, and it was quite obvious her mind's not right. You could tell by looking in her eyes. You can very often tell in dealing with people that are in different areas of demon activity, looking in their eyes. They won't look at you. They just won't look at you. Tell you the real truth about the matter. See, you're afraid of the devil a lot of time, but you don't realize he's really afraid of you. He's really afraid of you, tell you the truth about the matter. And the devil in them's afraid of you. But now he'll act real bold a lot of times, just like he's not, you see. And so you can tell by looking in folks' eyes. And very often in dealing with people that are in different areas of demon activity, it's necessary to make them look at you.
6: 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This is a portion of a 4-CD series. 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Box 8082. 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Box 8082, Amarillo, Texas, 79114. 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Dealing with demons was a very important part and significant part of Jesus' earthly ministry as he went about teaching and healing. 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Problems that people have in situations and the behavior that a lot of them have, many times it is an influence of demons. It's not just a matter of mental confusion or mental illness. There are demonic influences that are greater, I think, than we probably want to admit. So we need to be schooled and learn about this. I encourage you to get this series, especially if you've never heard it before now. $30 for Demonic Influence, a series of 4 CDs from Kenneth Hagin. Our address again is Kingdom Keys Network, P.O. Box 8082. Amarillo, Texas, 79114.

0: Today is Tuesday, July the 28th. Let's take a look at the weather for this evening. Tonight, partly cloudy skies, lows in the lower 70s. And for Wednesday, looking for highs around 104 degrees. And for Wednesday night, lows in the lower 70s. Thursday, looking for highs around 104. Thursday night, partly cloudy skies, lows in the lower 70s. And for Friday and Saturday, highs around 100.
1: 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Keep pouring down righteousness.

I asked the Lord once if there's life on other planets. And he said, well, I'm out here. Heaven is a real place. People live and enjoy life there. I have kinfolks there. My Jesus.

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For the promise is unto you and to your children and to all that are far off, even as many as the Lord our God shall call.

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He never was my sight known, but always.

2 Peter 3:9. The Lord is not slack concerning his promise, as some count slackness, but is long-suffering toward us, not willing that any should perish, but that all should come to repentance.

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1: Today is Wednesday, July the 29th. Sunrise this morning at 6:54 a.m. with lows in the lower 70s. And for today, we're looking at highs around 104 degrees. And for tonight, lows in the lower 70s. And for Thursday, mostly sunny skies, highs around 140 degrees. But Thursday night, we have a slight chance of showers and thunderstorms, a 20% chance of rain, with lows in the lower 70s.

Isaiah 65:24 says, "And it shall come to pass that before they call, I will answer, and while they are yet speaking, I will hear."

Proverbs 1:7, New King James. The fear of the Lord is the beginning of knowledge, but fools despise wisdom and instruction.

0: Wednesday, July the 29th. Sunrise this morning at 6:54 a.m. with lows in the lower 70s. And for today, we're looking at highs around 104 degrees. And for tonight, lows in the lower 70s. And for Thursday, mostly sunny skies, highs around 140 degrees. But Thursday night, we have a slight chance of showers and thunderstorms, a 20% chance of rain, with lows in the lower 70s.
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Matthew 6:14 through 15, Amplified Classic. For if you forgive people their trespasses, their reckless and willful sins, leaving them, letting them go, and giving up resentment, your heavenly Father will also forgive you. But if you do not forgive others their trespasses, their reckless and willful sins, leaving them, letting them go, and giving up resentment, neither will your Father forgive you your trespasses.

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1: Today is Wednesday, July the 29th. Sunrise this morning at 6:54 a.m. with lows in the lower 70s. And for today, we're looking at highs around 104 degrees. And for tonight, lows in the lower 70s. And for Thursday, mostly sunny skies, highs around 140 degrees. But Thursday night, we have a slight chance of showers and thunderstorms, a 20% chance of rain, with lows in the lower 70s.

2 Corinthians 5:19, Amplified Classic. It was God personally present in Christ, reconciling and restoring the world to favor with himself, not counting up and holding against men their trespasses, but canceling them and committing to us the message of reconciliation, of the restoration to favor.

0: Wednesday, July the 29th. Sunrise this morning at 6:54 a.m. with lows in the lower 70s. And for today, we're looking at highs around 104 degrees. And for tonight, lows in the lower 70s. And for Thursday, mostly sunny skies, highs around 140 degrees. But Thursday night, we have a slight chance of showers and thunderstorms, a 20% chance of rain, with lows in the lower 70s.
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Jude 17, New King James Version. But you, beloved, remember the words which were spoken before by the apostles of our Lord Jesus Christ, how they told you there would be mockers in the last time who would walk according to their own ungodly lust.

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1: Today is Wednesday, July the 29th. Sunrise this morning at 6:54 a.m. with lows in the lower 70s. And for today, we're looking at highs around 104 degrees. And for tonight, lows in the lower 70s. And for Thursday, mostly sunny skies, highs around 140 degrees. But Thursday night, we have a slight chance of showers and thunderstorms, a 20% chance of rain, with lows in the lower 70s.

Isaiah 43:19. Behold, I will do a new thing. Now it shall spring forth. Shall ye not know it? I will even make a way in the wilderness and rivers in the desert.

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0: Jesus said unto him, If thou canst believe, all things are possible to him that believeth.
1: 2 Corinthians 7:10, New King James Version. For godly sorrow produces repentance leading to salvation, not to be regretted. But the sorrow of the world produces death.

0: is Wednesday, July the 29th. Sunrise this morning at 6:54 a.m. with lows in the lower 70s. And for today, we're looking at highs around 104 degrees. And for tonight, lows in the lower 70s. And for Thursday, mostly sunny skies, highs around 140 degrees. But Thursday night, we have a slight chance of showers and thunderstorms, a 20% chance of rain, with lows in the lower 70s.
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3: Well, hello, everybody. Welcome to the Gaither Twin Tower in beautiful downtown Alexandria, Studio 5E. 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
4: Oh, sure.
3: Yeah. Today we're doing programming from Bill's Shake Shack. And we got Kevin on high speed mixer.
4: Right here. Yeah.
3: And Tori, she's making hand dip cones.
5: I am.
3: Swine's triple thick shakes, and Gordy's our in-house taste tester.
6: I'm eating up all the profit.
3: That's it. And William, he's creating a 38 flavor banana split in a large punch bowl. So it's international.
4: Carbs for Christ.
5: Every day's a great day. Believe me when I say you can make each day your best day.
7: He's got a large chocolate shake in one hand, homecoming microphone in the other. He just won the Shake It Up citation.
3: Shake it up. Bill, you can shake it thick and thick or shake it thin. And when you're done, I still win.
5: There you go.
8: And all of the artists today are gospel music winners. Gordon Moat, Kim Hopper, Buddy Green.
3: The vocal band, the Booth Brothers, Russ Staff, William. It's going to be a shake and don't break it kind of day.
7: We're going to start the program with one of my favorite songs we've ever done, Bill. Thomas Dorsey's song, right?
8: Yes, from the great state of Georgia. He's in the Georgia Gospel Music Hall of Fame.
7: Yeah.
8: Precious Lord, take my hand, peace in the valley. But this is one of his best. You sure do need him now.

0: My public service announcement today is this. This is International School Teachers Gratitude Day. I know this one well. Laura and I have spent about 10 years in the public school. And I want to say thanks to the 70 million primary and secondary school teachers who faithfully serve and challenge our kids to greater things. We thank you all. For what you do, and we salute you today.
1: Big time.
0: Salute. What a way to start the day.
2: Oh, God bless you. You know, Nashville is full of some great songwriters. Love this song, written by Kenna West and Lee Black. Ain't it just like the Lord? There's no

0: exciting times.
1: Oh, sure.
2: Rather crummy award this week. The culinary cake and cookie creators of Cadbury, Colorado, consuming countless calories at Cal and Carly's Creamery Cabana in Cocoa, California.
0: Too good to be critics, for Christ.
2: Credited the cleverness of the word of the day by saying their words are very clever.
3: Uh-huh.
2: And they are real. Never.
3: No.
2: Too much sugar in their diet,
0: oh,
2: I'm
0: boy.
2: Sure.
0: Oh.
2: Well, here's the word of the day. Okay. Prelapsarian.
0: Anybody?
3: Yeah.
0: No.
3: Ooh,
0: I think it's yours. No, down here.
2: No, up here.
0: Okay. Prelapsarian, Phil, represents a small number of churchgoers who are not part of the post-lapsarian movement.
2: Oh!
0: Yeah, it's very simple.
2: The
0: prelapsarians believe we will not have to go through the lapsary. Now, what's a lapsary? About $20. And I have my own religious movement at present. A lot of you don't know about it. I'd like to take this opportunity to introduce you to Kevinism. And the Kevinists are definitely a pre-lapsarian. Oh, did I get that right?
2: Oh, yeah.
3: I think you did.
4: I think you're safe there.
3: You did.
0: Kevinists.
3: It actually means carefree, as in my sister is a minister in the Kevinist movement, and she's pre-lapsarian.
4: Oh, that's wonderful.
3: All day, every day, and everything.
4: In every hour.
0: Oh, I didn't know where to go with that one, but that's kind of fun.
3: You went
0: the
3: somewhere.
0: Kevinists. I think we could start something, Bill.
3: I like
2: you probably have.
0: Get a little traction going.
2: Whether you know it or not.
0: I see a t-shirt in my future.
2: Yeah, you do.
5: That's good, Kevin. And by the way, if you'd like to get a copy of this stuff, you got it on CD, right?
0: All your wacky
5: words.
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3: There
0: That's
3: you go.
0: A good place.

0: Donald K. William, you're a seasoned veteran school teacher.
1: He's been through all the seasons.
0: Yeah. What's the most used letter in the English alphabet?
2: Phil, that is very, very easy.
0: Oh, I'm sorry.
2: The most used letter in the alphabet would have to be,
0: Is that right?
1: That's pretty good.
0: 90% of the time, I'm sure.
2: It's E, really.
0: E, that's right.
3: E.

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1: Now remember, whatever you must do, do it cheerfully. Proverbs 15 says, he who is of a merry heart has a continual feast.
2: I believe it. Yeah.
3: That's good.
2: I believe it.
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2: You know, it gives us a lot of encouragement when you're recording a program like this. Sometimes you wonder, is anybody out there listening? 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
2: And here's Buddy Green with his good buddy, the harmonica, doing God is with us. This guy is fantastic. Listen to him.
4: 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Who could be against us?

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4: Hey, when I was a pastor, I had this sweet little old lady, Laverne, come to my office. Her husband been dead 20 years. She comes to me and says, Brother Dennis, I need to ask you a question. I don't need your humor. I don't need your impersonations. I need to hear from a word of God. Do I have the biblical grounds to remarry? I said, Laverne, if you want to get married. The Bible says it's better to marry than to burn. She said, well, I'm not burning, but I'm sizzling.
5: Oh, Lord. What we preachers go through.
6: Yeah.

0: this sweet lady well. Gloria, come talk to us about a song.
1: It seems to me that the mark of the Christian is joy and rest. The rest part comes from learning that you can trust God, that He's trustworthy, and that takes some time, maybe. Joy is another thing, and it is not the same thing as happiness. Sometimes we are not happy, and sometimes we're in situations that are really dark. But in the middle of that, like a spring coming up out of the ground, there is joy. Joy is deeper. Joy is not, it is not the victim of our circumstances. I think writers pick metaphors to say something like that. And for us in this song, it was the song. The song that's in your deepest soul. So I think the question is often asked of Christians, you know, how can you be going through this and still have any degree of joy? Sometimes I ask myself that. And sometimes in the darkest times, I wake up in the morning and like an artesian well coming up from the bottom of the ground and erupting into a spring, I find this unexplainable joy. It doesn't mean that the problem went away. It just means that there is a deep trust in what God can do in the middle of a problem. So we had written this little song, You Ask Me Why My Heart Keeps Singing, Why I Can Sing When Things Go Wrong, because I found the source of music. I just can't help it. God gave the song. This is one of those songs that Bill and I like to call one of those tiny little big songs. It's a tiny truth that seems to go with people to school, to the grocery store, to the bathtub. You know, it is a song that keeps singing itself into your own heart, just like the joy of God seems to do. So, you ask me why? Because I've found the source of music.

0: My wife last told me she loved me in a voicemail. She passed away of cancer later that day. In the voicemail, I can still hear her giggle, laugh, cry. I'm so grateful I can hear her every day, knowing that someday, in the blink of an eye, I will see her again. Well, that gives me hope, Bill.
1: Save that voicemail. Save that voicemail. Here's Russ Taff, right here, right now.

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1: I'm witty.
2: Okay, Wedgie. I called Wedgie Smith and I, Reggie Smith yeah. and I.
0: Well, we're off to a good start.
2: Well, I just introduced Wes Hampton and singing tenor with Wedgie. So,
3: okay, my words of wisdom is this: as long as everything is exactly the way I want it, I'm totally flexible.
1: Yeah, that's a way to live.

0: Guys, it's toy time. Think outside yourself and...
1: Take whatever you have and give it away.
2: Our family had decided to take a driving trip from Montana to Colorado and travel through Canada. It was getting late. We stopped for gas and asked about getting a hotel. Well, the lady said, it's rodeo time. There are no rooms available for miles. So then, get this, she invited us to spend the night with her family. Her son came to lead us to their home, and when we pulled up in front of their mobile home, the husband came out to greet us, gave us their bedroom. The kids took their sleeping bags, and they insisted that we have a pancake breakfast the next morning before leaving. Total strangers now.
3: Brother.
2: We offered to pay for their kindness, but they said, nope, you're our guests. And we left that home humbled by their spirit of hospitality. Took in a family of total strangers. That just overwhelms me to this day. They saw a difficult need and decided to give it away.

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0: 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That's what I've learned from you. 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

0: 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Thanks for stopping by.
1: Okay, William, we're back to pro basketball this time. Shaquille O'Neal. Three questions. How tall is he? How much does he weigh? And what size shoe does he wear?
2: He's 7'1".
0: Wow.
2: And he, probably this varies, but 330 pounds. Wears a size 22 shoe.
1: 22.
2: And I have a shoe in my office with
0: That's
2: his
0: right.
2: signature on it.
1: Oh.
2: Size
0: I've
2: 22.
0: Seen that.
2: Here's the Mark Trumbull quote.

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1: Smile at everyone. It costs you nothing, and it's beyond any price. Job 29 says, "The light of my face is precious to them." So smile.
2: Hi, I'm Bill Gaither. 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
0: Endless Love.
4: 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So number one song.
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1: This one says, I own a rideshare company in Idaho Falls. I listen to you all the time, and it gives me an opportunity to share Jesus with many of my passengers. So thank you not only for the great music, but for the priming the pump.
0: Oh, yeah.
1: To share the gospel. That's from Patrick.
2: Thanks for the good you all do in this messed up world. Regardless of the mood I'm in, hearing you people makes everything is all right. I broke my back and live with a lot of pain, and you people are my rock in a weary land. Love each of you and the relief you bring to my life. Blessings, Chris.
3: John says, thanks for a great program. There's not that many of them out there, you know, and yours is the best. I hear you on KJRT in Amarillo, Texas.
0: Ah.
3: I even love Kevin's humor.
0: Yeah, even.
3: There is little question that he would lose a debate to a doorknob.
0: Oh, my goodness.
3: But I love him and all of you in tons. Please keep doing what you're doing. Goodness. We need you out there. Oh, thanks, John.
4: You made me laugh, John. Hey, this one says, thanks to you guys and Tori for putting together a wonderful program each week. The music and humor are a real relief and blessing in my life. It's just what a weary high school teacher needs on a Saturday morning. From Wes in Houston.
5: You know, God has allowed me to go through some tough times in the past 2 years, and I have spent many days and nights listening to your great music. It keeps my soul lifted and my heart encouraged. I love all of you folks, and I deeply value the joy and the laughter that you bring in my life. Don't stop. This is Steve. We love your notes. Gloria wrote this lyric to a great old traditional melody that I think probably comes from Great Britain, maybe Ireland, I don't know. I heard this at Culver Academy, where my grandson goes, and it was a text by Oliver Wendell Holmes. And I told Gloria, why don't you do an updated version of things that we are grateful for? So we just simply called it a hymn of praise. Gordon Mote did a beautiful, beautiful arrangement of this and produced this tune. It's one of our favorites on the new vocal band project. And we enjoy singing it every night.

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4: 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No, I'll just say a few of them. 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
2: 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And until we meet again, this is Phil Brower. 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
2: Glad you could join us for the Concepts of Faith broadcast today. My daughter Annette is with me again on the broadcast today, and we're talking about quantum physics. Now, I don't know whether you know a whole lot about this or not. I don't, but it is very interesting, and she studied some things on. She has a book called Quantum Faith, and when you get into this, it sounds like things that Jesus was teaching, and I'm excited about it. Let's talk about, on today's broadcast, the frequency and vibration and how it relates to things.
3: Well, all things that we see actually have a frequency and a vibration to them. Now, this table and this floor, they don't look like they're moving to me, but that's simply because our eyes cannot catch the movement. But when you get to the subatomic level, there are movements that are going on which causes a frequency or a vibration. So this table is vibrating. The human body actually has a vibration that can be measured. Everything has a vibration. There's nothing really totally solid. Everything has a movement and vibration. Well, that interested me because our words also have a vibration and a frequency to them. The Bible says that in the beginning that God spoke the worlds into existence. So he used the energy vibration of his words to create and to release. He said, light be, and light was. Now, where did light come from?
2: He called it out of darkness.
3: He called it out of nothing. He called it out of darkness. But he spoke. Now, a lot of people seem to think that I have friends that talk to me and they say, oh, well, science and the Bible disagree and that they have nothing in common. They're on opposite ends. But really, I don't believe that's so, because when you talk about the universe exploding into being, well, if God said light be and light was suddenly created, what do you think would happen? There'd be a big explosion, wouldn't there?
2: Yes.
3: And the worlds, everything that was made out of things that we cannot see. We've got hydrogen and helium and these gases, you know, and they eventually, they were moving, they were rapid, they were hot. And as they slowed, they solidified. And when they solidified, then you have planets, you have all these heavenly bodies. And if you look at water, when the molecules in the water is heated, like when you put it in a microwave oven and it gets hotter and hotter and hotter, then it's the electrons, they're all excited, they're moving faster, it produces heat. But when you slow that down, and you slow it down until it reaches 32 degrees, then it freezes and it becomes solid. And you say, well, where did you get that ice? Where did you get the ice? Well, we got it from hydrogen, and we got it from oxygen, and you can't see either one of those. But when you combine the two, and you have two parts hydrogen, one part oxygen, it becomes water. Then that's something you can see. And you change the form of it by lowering the frequency, and it becomes solid. And in the same way that God called creation out of nothingness into something, we can, by our faith, call the things we need in this life out of seeming nothingness, out of the realm of all possibilities.
2: Well, and the promises, see, faith gives substance to things hoped for. What is it we hope for? We hope for the things God's given us, his promises. But hope won't get it. Faith is what causes manifestation, gives substance to it. Now listen to what the scripture says in Hebrews 11:3. It says, through faith we understand the worlds were framed by the word of God so that things which are seen were not made of things which do appear. And that's what you were talking about on the last broadcast, the fact that these, what do they call them? Quarks, subatomic particles.
3: Subatomic particles, electrons.
2: That you can't see them. They exist in a gas state until you begin to search for them, then they appear. And God created the world with things that do not appear. So it sounds just like science is tapping into some of God's laws that's confusing them to a degree. They don't understand it.
3: Right. All. That's why the Bible has not been believable to people who are of a scientific mind, because after all, you can't make something out of nothing, they believe. You can't speak to a mountain and see it removed. A man can't walk on water. A person can't heal the sick. Jesus couldn't have ascended into heaven. But when you get into the realm of quantum physics, there's a huge realm of all possibilities. And what you see is determined by the observer. So if Jesus believed and knew laws that we know nothing about, he obviously tapped into them. And then he said, the works that I do, greater works than these will you do. So I believe that we are expected to take these laws that are in the Bible that scientists said, well, that's senseless, it's religion. And now they're looking at the subatomic realm and they're going, this couldn't happen. You've got to be able to prove that this happens, and this happens. But no, when you get into the subatomic realm, nothing happens apart from the observer.
2: That's
3: nothing happens.
2: Now, I remember you talking about some experiment that was done where they shot this
3: particle of proton
2: through a box and through a lead plate. Relate that to it. I thought that was very interesting.
3: Well, there were two very interesting experiments that they did that still has everyone shaking their head. The first one is called the double slit experiment. And they released a shot of photon, and they would have a screen here that had one slit in it. And when they shot the photon and it went through the one slit, then they would find a spot, the particle or the spot, on a certain place on a screen, like an X-ray film type thing at the back. So then they thought, well, let's put two slits here. So they put two slits there. And when they put two slits there, they had a totally different experience. Now, the interesting part was, when you look at it, you can just see waves. There's dark spot, light spot, dark spot when the two slits are open. When there's only one slit open, it lands in a little splat right here, or a little particle. So they kept repeating this experiment, and the interesting thing was you have a single photon, and it goes through one slit or the other, okay? The question is, if there's only one, how does it know that there are two slits open or only one, because it behaves differently when there are two slits open? So, actually, there are some physicists who believe that exhibits some sort of consciousness or awareness. Now, the second experiment they did was even more fascinating to me, and they did this similar double slit experiment, but they had a little screen that they would flip up or down. In other words, before they shot it, they usually would flip the screen up or lay the screen down. And they would get different results. Well, they decided to do something very strange. They released the photon, shot it out there, and before it hit the photographic plate, they raised the screen up to sort of fool it, I guess. But the fact of the matter was, it knew the screen went up, so it behaved as it should when the screen went up, as it would pass through it, even though it didn't pass through it. So it exhibited particles that, even on the subatomic level, that they react to what we're doing. They react to what we believe. They react to our actions and what we're doing. And this brings us back to the fact that things respond to us. They respond to our words. Jesus said in Luke 17 and verse 6, the scripture says, "So the Lord said, if you have faith as a mustard seed." Now, the mustard seed was the smallest reference that Jesus could give because it was so tiny. Today, Jesus might say, if you had faith as a quark, which is a subatomic particle, or faith as an electron, he said, if you just had faith as a little bitty, tiny atomic structure, he said, if you had faith as a mustard seed, you can say to this mulberry tree, be pulled up by the roots and be planted in the sea, and it would obey you. It would obey you. Things respond to us. Now, yes, they do on the subatomic level. But imagine everything's made up of atoms and of particles. Mm-hmm. So if you have a car and you speak to that car's going to respond to you. If you say, this is the worst car I've ever had, this is the biggest junk heap I've ever had, it won't run, then guess what? That car is listening to you down to the subatomic realm, and it's going to respond by not running, by having problems.
2: You hear what most people say. They go out there in cold morning, it hits a starter, and it goes, rrr. That's the way you do. Every time I'm in a hurry, you won't start. They're calling things that are as though they are, and they'll stay like they are. And of course, it responds to the belief. And there's a power of believing. The placebo effect proves that.
3: Yes.
2: That it changes situations and real circumstances, and you don't know how. I mean, it gets over into this other realm. I remember Brother Copeland telling a story one time about when he and Gloria was going to a meeting, had an old Riviera that was driving, and he was fussing about it. He said, Gloria, this old car's going to fall apart before we get it paid for. He said, hey, went about three blocks down the street, the drunk were on a stoplight and scattered it all over the street. And the Lord said, now are you happy with what you said? But people don't realize the power of words once you go to believing. Now, the reason some people don't believe it, they don't have any faith in their words. They just talk all kinds of foolishness, tickle me to death, laugh, I thought I'd die, die, to go, gone, die if I don't. So they don't release faith in their words, but yet still what they're saying will cause them to err in things that they do. Because they say, if I ever get under pressure, I always make a wrong decision. Mm-hmm. As long as they say that, they will do that.
3: That's right. And when Jesus said, you could say to this tree, be removed, be plucked up, be planted in the sea, it would obey you. Everything really obeys you, whether you believe it or not, with the exception of your children. Okay. But things do obey you, and actually your children will, because if you tell your children, continually tell them they're no good, they won't amount to anything, then they will respond to that unless they have the ability through the Holy Spirit to rise up above it. But when Jesus was speaking to this tree, he was giving a demonstration. If he just said this once, you might think, well, you know, maybe there's a misinterpretation here. But Jesus said the mountain would move.
2: Well, why don't you make the offer here? And
3: well, we're going to offer the little 32-page mini book called Quantum Faith. This is a book that I have written that talks about how that faith corresponds with a lot of the laws of quantum physics. And I also have a CD or cassette that you can order where you get these two things together. And it's offer number 2169. And you get the cassette or CD, please specify when you order, plus the little booklet. And it's $10 plus $4 for postage and handling. Quantum faith is actually a teaching that I did in a church where I talked about the laws of God and quantum faith and how these things

0: defeated. God is exalted, and yes, Jesus is coming soon.
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2: John Osteen is next. He was one of our favorites in years gone by. I'm talking about Diana and I when we'd get to hear Brother Osteen in a meeting we went to somewhere. That was always a huge blessing. Well, we have some recordings of Brother Osteen, and we're happy to share those with you on the radio. These are not available for purchase from us. We miss Brother Osteen and getting to hear him these days, but thank God for recordings so we can still hear some great preaching from Brother John Osteen. Here he is next for the next several minutes.
3: It says, he said, the Spirit of the Lord is upon me because. I often say this, when I learned what was beyond the word because, it changed my ministry, changed my whole life. The Spirit of the Lord is upon me because. Everybody say because. Everybody say it again. He didn't say the Spirit of the Lord is upon me so I can just speak in tongues. He didn't say the Spirit of the Lord is upon me so I can prove my doctrine is right. He didn't say the Spirit of the Lord is upon me because he wants me to build the walls of my denomination stronger than ever before. No, he didn't say that. He said, the Spirit of the Lord is upon me because, listen, if you'll find out why you have the Holy Ghost will work in your life. The Spirit of the Lord is upon me because he hath anointed me. He's anointed me. He's anointed me. He's anointed me to preach. That's the first reason you have an anointing to preach, to tell the world about the Lord Jesus Christ. He hath anointed me to preach the gospel. Notice the people here. The gospel to the poor. He sent me to heal the brokenhearted. The poor, the brokenhearted. Or the recovering of sight to the blind. To set at liberty them that are bruised. And at liberty them that are captives. They're the poor. And the blind. And the sick. And the captive. And the broken. And those who are bruised or broken down by the calamities of life. Jesus said, the Spirit of the Lord is upon me to help those suffering people. And that's why you have the Holy Ghost. Your church is not just to have a sermon and a few songs and all of that. It's to be a house of hope, a house of health, a house of prayer. And it doesn't matter how many people you don't get healed. Just think about the people that you do get healed. I'll tell you, when I started to pray for sick people, the devil said, what you going to do when they don't get healed? I said, what are you going to do when they do get healed?
4: All right.
3: Amen. I'll tell you, we need to realize it. Now, Jesus said, I have the Holy Ghost. Do you have the Holy Ghost in your life? If you do, say amen.
4: Amen.
3: He said, the Holy Ghost is on me because he hath anointed me to do something for the poor. He has sent me to heal the brokenhearted. Many people, even if they don't have a physical sickness, their heart is broken. And they come to your church. Do you do anything about helping those who have a broken heart? Do you have anybody to hug them, to lay hands on them, to pray with them? Jesus said, the Spirit of God is upon me to help those who are poor and those to bring healing to the brokenhearted. He said to preach deliverance to the captives. One time I had all of those who had been bound by hard drugs and total alcoholics to come across our stage here on a Sunday morning. And 500 or 600 men or women prayed it across this place saying that they had been on hard drugs or alcoholics and had been delivered by the power of the Lord Jesus Christ. We are to minister healing to the brokenhearted. We are to preach deliverance to those who are captured by the power of the devil. Listen, I believe God can heal AIDS. We don't drive people with AIDS out of this church. We bring them down here and pray for them.

0: I believe God can change a homosexual. I believe God can change a lesbian. I believe God can heal cancer. I believe God can heal a broken heart. And if we don't pray for sick, suffering people, who will? I said, who will? Jesus said, my Father's house shall be called a house of prayer. He prayed for the poor. He prayed for the captives. He prayed for those who were sick. He prayed for those who were brokenhearted. He prayed for all of the people who were suffering. And if you're going to have a successful ministry, you won't have it unless you learn to pray for people in need. Those who are brokenhearted, those who have sickness, those who have arthritis, those who have incurable diseases. I remember, I don't know whether Gerald Hill is here today or not. Brother Hill, wave your hand to me. Brother Hill asked me to come over to his place one service. So I think a Thursday night, we had a healing rally over at his church at Dayton. And he put an ad in the paper that prayer would be made for the sick. I tell you, Gerald Haley and Jerry have more miracles in their church than in a little church, a small church. It doesn't have thousands, but I'm telling you, it has more miracles than any church I know. They have a great, wonderful ministry, and they do minister, and they're growing. He started three churches. Tried to take this one, but I wouldn't let him have it. So he just started three of his own. He used to come here to the church. Came out of this church. How many of you all used to go to church here and now you have a church? Put up your hand. Stand up. I want everybody to see you. This is what we produce. This is what we produce. Now, I haven't forgot where I was. I was in Gerald Hill's church. Y'all remember that? You remember that? I'm talking about if you will know the world is looking for somebody to pray for them. It's one thing about the hunters. Everywhere they go, they pray for the sick. I'm telling you, they have a tremendous ministry. But now, he put this ad in the paper that it would be a miracle service and that we would pray for the sick one night only. Now, there was a Baptist woman. This woman had been so sick with rheumatoid arthritis. I think for a time she had to crawl to the house to take care of her husband. Isn't that right, Gerald? I think for 1 year she was shut up with a husband who was real sick, and she couldn't even walk. She crawled on her hands and knees to the kitchen, pulled herself up, so forth and so on. She had knots all over her body. She had a knot behind her neck right here, and her arms were frozen. She couldn't lift them up any higher than this. She couldn't comb her hair. And sometimes she was on crutches, sometimes she was in a wheelchair, sometimes she was in the hospital, but all these knots were all over her body. And this rheumatoid arthritis had taken her over. Now she read the ad. It pays to advertise. And the ad said that prayer would be made for sick people. And you know, she was so sick, her grown daughter came with her that night and told me later on, all during high school, I had to go home during lunch hour and roll mother on the sheet. Isn't that right, Gerald? Because you couldn't touch her. She was in such pain. She had to roll her over on the other side because you couldn't just push her over. And that's how she grew up. Now she's grown. And the mother's still sick. There are thousands of sick people in your town that are longing to be free. And God is still Jehovah Rapha. He is still Jehovah Jireh. He's still El Shaddai. And so she read that. And she said, God spoke to her. You think God will talk to a Baptist? Will God talk to a Baptist? She said, I heard God say in my spirit, if you'll go there, I'll heal you. Aren't you glad there are churches where God can send sick people? If you'll get over there, I'll heal you. I'm going to believe that every church represented here, God will be able to say to sick people, if you'll go to that church, I'll heal you. Well, he can heal outside the church, I know that. But I'll tell you, the church is a healing institution. Can I have a better amen? Amen. So, she hobbled up on crutches. Her daughter with her. I thought maybe I was standing out under a tree. It was late afternoon. It wasn't dark yet. And I was talking to some men there. I was right in the middle of a sentence, and I turned and saw her coming in. I thought maybe she had a sprained ankle. I know she was on crutches. And the Lord said in an audible voice in my spirit, not audible outside, I want to heal her. Never will forget that voice. I mean, very few times have I ever heard that voice, but just like velvet, I want to heal her. That's what Jesus is saying about everybody in your town. I'm telling you, his message is, I want to heal them. I want to heal them. He said, I want to heal her. Now, so real. And yet, while I was preaching, you know, I didn't keep that in my mind, in my heart. I just remembered that he said that. But I didn't pay any attention to her. I preached on Mark chapter 5, the all-conquering victorious Jesus. In Mark chapter 5, it's the worst case of demon possession, the worst case of disease, and the worst case of death. Disease, demons, and death, the three great enemies of the human race, and how Jesus conquered all of them. Oh, I had a good time preaching. And right as I began to close, this woman stood up on her crutches and started out. And her daughter said, Mother, where are you going? Where are you going? She said, I heard a voice say, go now. Thank God, God still talks. I said, thank God, he still talks. And so she was coming out, and her daughter followed her. She got out, and that kind of tickled me, because I don't know why I didn't remember God said I want to heal her. But anyway, she stood there, sort of interrupted the invitation, you know. And I said, now, what are you doing down here? She said, I'm just supposed to be here. And I said, are you saved? She said, I'm a Baptist. Well, Baptists get people saved. I said, do you have the Holy Ghost? She says, I'm a Baptist. I remember I went over there and reached over and touched her with this finger right in the forehead. And I said, raise your hands. I didn't know she couldn't raise them. Didn't know it. She told me later, she said, when your finger touched me, it was like a bolt of lightning that struck me in the top of my head and went right down through all of my body. Now, that's not John Osteen. That's Jesus who said, I want a healer. I said, raise your hands. I didn't know they were frozen in this position. And when I said, raise your hands, she's on crutches, she just put them all the way up. Well, the people in the church, some of them knew her, and so they began to rejoice, you know. And her crutches just seemed like they fell in slow motion right down to the ground there. And to make a long story short, every knot on her body disappeared instantaneously. And I began to pat her on the back. And her daughter said, don't touch her, don't touch her. I said, well, I'll touch her all I want to. I just began to pat her like that. And it didn't bother her at all. She went over to the piano and played a little bit on the piano. And God, she had lupus disease. She went back. Not only was rheumatoid arthritis driven out of her, but lupus disease was driven out of her. And thank God Jesus healed her. Amen. Amen. The next time I heard about her, she was riding a bicycle all over town telling everybody about Jesus. The next time I heard about her, she had taken a bus up to visit all of her relatives to win them to Jesus, to tell them how God had healed her. I don't know what she's doing now, Gerald. I don't know what I'm doing. I know she's out witnessing for Jesus. But what I'm saying is, Jesus wants sick people healed. But have compassion and take time for suffering. Brokenhearted, sick people of every denomination, whether they're lost or saved or what, make time to pray. for those who are sick.
1: That's all the time we've got for today's presentation. I will have more from Brother Osteen next time. Glad you were listening. It's always a joy to hear from you. And we're glad when you let us know that you are particularly blessed by the preaching of John Osteen.

0: is Wednesday, July the 29th. Sunrise this morning at 6:54 a.m. with lows in the lower 70s. And for today, we're looking at highs around 104 degrees. And for tonight, lows in the lower 70s. And for Thursday, mostly sunny skies, highs around 140 degrees. But Thursday night, we have a slight chance of showers and thunderstorms, a 20% chance of rain, with lows in the lower 70s.
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2: A statue of Billy Graham now stands in the U.S. Capitol building. 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
4: 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And I hope that somebody will come by and say, what does Billy Graham stand for? 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
6: The unregulated IVF industry is destroying more babies annually than the entire abortion industry. We're going to talk about this subject matter on Faith and Freedom. I'm Matt Staver, founder and chairman of Liberty Counsel. Joining me is Holly Mead.
7: You know, Matt, we're discussing this. I understand, you know, a lot of people have gotten the gift of a precious child through IVF when they haven't been able to conceive naturally, you know, and that's a gift to them. But it's so important to know the truth about this. You know, in fact, we did a television program on the snowflake babies, all these embryos that are frozen and what happens to them. And if the freezer is defaulty, what happens to them? If there's an accident, what happens to them? And a lot of them just sit there. And so it's important to look at the truth that what you stated earlier, more babies are being destroyed through IVF than through the abortion industry.
6: Yes, and our sister organization, Liberty Counsel Action, recently prepared a 30-page public comment, single space, loaded with footnotes with regards to IVF, and it is well documented. Let me go over some of the startling statistics.
7: And presented this to the Trump administration, I believe.
6: That's right,
7: too, right?
6: Yeah, because President Donald Trump had an executive order in February of 2025 to expand access to IVF by, quote, easing unnecessary statutory or regulatory burdens, close quote, and to, quote, make IVF treatment drastically more affordable.
7: And that means that insurance companies would cover this treatment. So again, it's important to know the truth about this.
6: Right. And, you know, President Trump has been very pro-life, but in some cases, he hasn't been exactly 100%. And this is one of the areas. This is an area, I think, that needs a little bit more discussion and focus. And as he gets more information, hopefully he will ultimately change his direction. And mm-hmm. Here's some shocking information. Even though the abortion industry kills about 1 million unborn babies each year, data now reveals that the number of conceived lives lost in America through in vitro fertilization, or IVF process, is far greater than elective abortion. Based on 2024 data from the American Society of Reproductive Medicine, the scale of loss of created embryos from IVF that year alone was nearly four times the lives lost to the abortion industry at more than 3.9 million. In other
7: four
6: words, in
7: 2024, four times.
6: There were almost 4 million.
7: Yeah.
6: Conceived embryos in the same time period that there were about 1 million babies that were aborted. Now, what happens to those 4 million? Well, you'll be shocked at what happens to them. So in 2024, IVF clinics reported that patients underwent more than 449,000 IVF cycles, with an average estimate of 9 embryos per cycle, for a total of more than 4 million embryos, where the vast majority of which are lost at various stages of pregnancy, frozen, discarded, or donated for scientific experimentation. Additionally, 449,000 cycles resulted in slightly more than 100,000 live births out of the 4 million. So let's put this again. 2024, 4 million fertilized embryos.
7: Babies.
6: They're babies.
7: They're babies.
6: 4 million of them. Of those 4 million, 100,000 live births. 100,000 live births. Now, obviously, the parents are praising the fact that they may be one of the 100,000, but the cost of having the 100,000 live births means that you have 3.9 million babies that are destroyed, and they're either they die because of the process. If they survive the process, then they are frozen. And when I say survive the process, so say, for example, you have a patient come in and they want to get IVF. So what do? Of these 449,000 IVF cycles, what happens is they are fertilizing far more eggs than they need for implantation. The more you implant, the more likely you might be able to have a baby. So you have 4 million that are fertilized in 2024. What do you do with the excess embryos?
7: In fact, they suggest that between 1.2 million and 1.5 million embryos, and that's babies, remember, are currently stored, and they're frozen across the country, where only a small number will ever be thawed and implanted. And, you know, you see stories, too, of the freezers malfunctioning, or someone going in and, you know, having an accident in the room where they're stored. Things like that also happen. Besides, they just sit there frozen forever. How long?
6: Remember when we, Holly, did the Freedom Alive TV program regarding IVF
7: and the snowflake babies.
6: Snowflake babies. And there was a recent woman who was in the news in the last few years, and she was around 33, 34 years old or so when she gave birth to an IVF created child that had been frozen for about 31 years. In other words, that baby was almost minus a couple of years as old as the mother who carried that baby to term. In other words, that baby was born 30 plus years ago, kept in a freezer for 30 plus years, and then taken out of the freezer and implanted into this mother.
7: And, you know, there's now same-sex couples that are having children, and this is how they're doing it. They're using IVF to implant someone, and then they are able to have a child.
6: So there was a Alabama Supreme Court decision, a very good one, frankly, a few years ago, that came out, and it addressed the very situation of the embryos frozen in one of these IVF clinics. And there was a couple that actually had some embryos in a freezer in an IVF clinic, and someone who was not an employee goes to the freezers, opens the door, some of the embryos fall out, they die. The mother or the family files suit against the IVF clinic. The Alabama Supreme Court ruled that this is a human being, just like life begins at conception. If it's in the womb or out of the womb, it's a human being, and allowed the family to pursue a lawsuit for wrongful death on behalf of the destruction of those unborn babies. Regretfully, the Republican-led state legislature, they did a knee-jerk reaction, and they passed a law, retroactively, by the way, that would give liability protection to these IVF clinics who are essentially unregulated. And as long as these IVF clinics continue to operate as businesses where high volume and higher success rates are rewarded with financial gain, the U.S. IVF market is projected to exceed $15 billion annually by 2035, and they are largely unregulated. Alabama Republican legislators did a terrible thing by giving them liability protection and allowing them to continue in their unregulated state as a knee-jerk reaction to the Alabama Supreme Court, which was absolutely on target. If we believe life begins at conception, and it clearly does, there's a new human being that's created at the moment of conception. And we have said that, and that's our position, has always been our position, when that baby is created naturally in the womb, right?
7: Mm-hmm.
6: That baby is an individual, separate from the mom, separate from the dad, unique identifying DNA. Then there's no different if that baby is created and kept outside of the womb. That baby is a human being. We need to treat that baby the same way as if that baby were in the womb.
7: Right.
6: And these IVF clinics are essentially unregulated, and they don't care if they're making extra human beings and just discarding them, throwing them away, or putting them in a freezer, which who knows how long they'll be there, in this one case 30 plus years, or donating them for science research. So this is a critically, critically important issue. We have a lot of information on this that we just submitted to the Department of Health and Human Services and the Department of Labor and the IRS and other government agencies. Go to lcaction.org. That's lcaction.org for more information.
5: 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Scientists have shown with animals in the laboratory that reducing the numbers of calories they consume lengthens their lifespans. Over a lifetime, the less digestive work the body has to do, the longer it seems to last. This appears to be one instance in which less is more. The Bible also notes a situation in which less is more, or less is wiser might be a better way to put it. Proverbs 10:19 suggests that the more we talk, the more likely we are to sin. It concludes by saying, "He who restrains his lips is wise." Sometimes there is wisdom in words, and sometimes not. This is David Jeremiah encouraging you to get on the road to new life. Discover God's powers of restraint on Route 66.
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0: Hello again, everybody. Welcome to a program I call Keys to Kingdom Living, and it's a Bible teaching program. My name is Ricky File, and I'm using for a basis of our remarks a textbook by Brother Dake. It's a book that is a compilation of Bible lessons that were sent out in a correspondence Bible course many years ago. They eventually put all of these into one hardback book of over 1,000 pages, and the book is copyright 1949. It's titled God's Plan for Man. Included in this book is a lesson number 19, on the subject of grace and the dispensation of grace. That's a period of time during which God deals with people on the basis of grace. The previous dispensation was the dispensation of law. God dealt with the people on the basis of the Mosaic law. But now we're in the day of grace. This is a very informative Bible lesson. One of the things that we've studied in this lesson is 30 things that grace cannot do. Grace is God's unmerited favor and the influence of the Holy Spirit in your life, but it is not unconditional favor. There's no such thing as unconditional favor, no such thing as unconditional grace, no such thing as unconditional eternal security. Over on page 347 of the book, I give the page number for the benefit of those of you who already have one of these books. We find some scripture references from Brother Dake about grace and the gospel and the importance of believing and continuing to believe, because I just got through telling you there's no such thing in the Bible as unqualified or unconditional eternal security or unconditional grace. This much of the gospel must be learned by all men before they can be fully blessed. Paul said it pleased God by the foolishness of preaching to save them that believe. So you see, when people say, well, it's all grace, 100% grace, not one single thing on the part of man. But what about that? What about the believing part? That doesn't mean you merit it because you believe and because you repent. That means you put yourself in a position to receive it. Remember what I told you about Noah? Noah found grace in the eyes of the Lord, but all of the other population, except for his family, were destroyed. If it was all 100% grace and nothing at all related to your performance in any way whatsoever, then why weren't the other people saved? You do have to have belief. You do have to have a heart of repentance to be saved. Here's another scripture. The gospel is the power of God unto salvation to everyone that believeth. It's Romans 1:16. By the way, believeth doesn't just mean, oh yeah, I believe Jesus died on the cross. No, believe means that you put your confidence, your reliance in. Believing in him is not the same as believing about him. See, it's not just a matter of believing a historical record of him coming and dying. I believe that there is a man named Barack Obama, but I do not believe in him at all. See, there's a difference in believing. Yeah, do you believe in Barack Obama? Well, I believe there is a guy named that name. He's the president of the United States. Now, if I rerun this program at a later date, and when he's not, then I'll be thankful he's not. But sometimes you say things in a program that dates the program for future airplay, so that's why I try to remember to say something when I do make a statement that dates it. But anyway, can you see the difference between believing that there is such a person, believing historical things about him, and believing in him? Okay? John said, Whosoever believeth in him should not perish, but have everlasting life. So over and over and over, we see the requirement of believing. Believing. Mark said in Mark 16:16, he that believeth and is baptized shall be saved, but he that believeth not shall be damned. Now, if you really believe in him, then you're going to submit yourself to water baptism. And if you don't do that, then you're disobedient. And how could you claim to be a genuine believer? I mean, there's exceptions for people like the man on the cross that couldn't have been baptized. And the main thing is to believe. But when you believe, you also obey. And obedience requires water baptism. Faith is not only required of sinners to be saved, but it is required of saints to keep saved. You can't get saved and then not have any kind of belief at all and expect to stay saved. How ridiculous is that? If you can't get saved without believing in Christ, how can you stay saved without believing in Christ? But there are people, a lot of them, that teach a totally unconditional eternal security. But the Bible doesn't teach that. Now, I know that there are verses that they use to try to prove that, but they don't prove that. And that's easily proved by looking at those verses. And I showed you that in a program recently, last week. Anyway, the Bible says, if you continue in the faith, grounded and settled and not moved away from the hope of the gospel. If you continue, that's in Colossians 1:23. Colossians 2:6-7, as you have therefore received Christ Jesus the Lord, so walk ye in him, rooted and built up and established in the faith. That's a requirement. I didn't write the book of Colossians. That's the word of God. And then it speaks in 1 Timothy chapter 1 of holding faith and a good conscience, which some having put away concerning faith have made shipwreck. And if you go on into the 5th chapter of 1 Timothy, you find a statement about younger women that become widows and they don't stay true to the Lord sometimes. And it says, having damnation because they have cast off their first faith. I dare say that most of the people that teach an unconditional grace and an unconditional eternal security never, ever quote that verse. I've never heard one yet quote that verse. And surely some of them know that verse is in there. What they do with it, I do not know. I've never heard one of them try to explain that one away. That's about as clear as you could possibly make it. Having damnation because they cast off their first faith. See, Paul didn't say they came close to having faith, but they didn't quite get in and they cast it off. That's the way usually the unconditional eternal security people teach these certain scriptures, that they didn't really have faith, but they came close, or they were exposed to the gospel. But this is clear, just like it is in all the other scriptures. But this is just happens to be one that probably the majority of the people that teach an unconditional grace and an unconditional eternal security don't even know that verse is in the Bible. And if they do, they have totally skipped over it, because I've never, to this day, heard one even mention that verse, much less try to explain what they think it could mean to fit in with their doctrine. The Bible says in 1 Timothy 6, fight the good fight of faith, lay hold on eternal life. There's a fight to fight, the fight of faith. Why? Why would you fight the fight of faith if there's not anything that could ever happen that would cause you to lose it? How about this one? in Hebrews chapter 3, where it says, whose house we are, if we hold fast the confidence and the rejoicing of the hope firm unto the end. Hold it. Hold it. A lot of people say, no, you don't hold it. It holds you. You don't hold on to the Lord. He holds on to you. Well, there's a little bit of truth in that, but the full truth is you have to hold on to him in order for him to hold on to you, because it says so in the Bible. If we are his house, if we hold fast the confidence and the rejoicing firm unto the end. Are you going to have to scratch that out of your Bible if you're going to say, no, it doesn't say that, because it does say that. For we are made partakers of Christ if we hold the beginning of our confidence steadfast unto the end. Hebrews chapter 3, verses 12 to 14. And then here's one for you. Hebrews chapter 6, 11 and 12. We desire that if every one of you do show the same diligence to the full assurance of the hope unto the end, that you be not slothful, but followers of them who through faith and patience inherit the promises. And then in Hebrews chapter number 10, let us hold fast the profession of our faith without wavering, for he is faithful that promised. Cast not away, therefore, your confidence, which hath great recompense of reward. Now the just shall live by faith, but if any man draw back, my soul shall have no pleasure in him. But we are not of them that draw back unto perdition, but of them that believe to the saving of the soul. Well, if it was not possible for some people to draw back to perdition, that would be a ridiculous statement. There are some, obviously, that do, but we're not of them. We're not going to do that. We've already made up our mind. We're not going to do that. We're going to obey these words to keep on keeping on, to continue in the faith and continue in the grace. All right, these and scores of other scriptures prove that one act of faith is not sufficient, as is argued by many of today in many churches. One must make up his mind whether he's going to believe God or man. Woe be to the person that makes God out a liar and makes false doctrine be the thing that people hold true. Woe to the man that fails in meeting the test of this age of grace, which is the obedience to the faith. Well, I've got to stop there. That was some good teaching there. Most of what I said is in the book. Brother Dake's book. The book is God's Plan for Man. You can order the Dake book, God's Plan for Man, from us for $45, which includes the shipping cost at this address, Kingdom Keys Network, P.O. 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I call it Keys to Kingdom Living. I'm Ricky File. Thank you for listening today.
1: Yes, good morning. I just wanted to state my position of Ricky's rant. It really resounds reliability and gives righteous resources to reduce the riffraff, ragtag, rabble, stinking thinking of the confused constituency consisting of left-leaning loser liberals that desire to deal death and destruction to the citizens of propriety within our society. It exposes the exposition condition and position of the situation of our nation during the duration of the early morning hours. So that's my opinion. Thank you.
2: Today is Wednesday, July the 29th. Sunrise this morning at 6:54 a.m. with lows in the lower 70s. And for today, we're looking at highs around 104 degrees. And for tonight, lows in the lower 70s. And for Thursday, mostly sunny skies, highs around 140 degrees. But Thursday night, we have a slight chance of showers and thunderstorms, a 20% chance of rain, with lows in the lower 70s.
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1: Ephesians chapter 1. I hope you came excited about the word. Everything that you and I will ever need is found in Jesus. Everything that we will ever need is found in Him. In any situation, any circumstance, He knows the way of deliverance. He knows the way of escape out of every temptation. He knows the way to freedom every day of your life. Amen. Now, the only way that you and I are going to have what He provided is if we take it. I said the only way we're going to have what He has provided is if we take it. And let me just break this down in case you don't realize it. Maybe you're watching by TV. Maybe everyone here already has this figured out. I don't know. But all have sinned and fallen short of the glory of God. We've all broken God's law and deserve hell. But Jesus came and died to redeem sinners and to take sinners and transfer them out of darkness into light, and you become a saint. The way you do that is you turn from your sin. You recognize, first off, hey, I have broken God's holy law. I've lied, I've stolen, I've cursed, I've lusted, all those things. You take yourself through the mirror of God's word and you take an honest look at it and you say, wow, I've broken that. And you call upon the mercy of the Lord. And let me tell you, He's not out of mercy today. He's ready to extend mercy to those who repent. And the Bible tells you that if you repent, you'll find mercy. Well, praise God, when you find mercy, you found salvation. And when you find salvation, you find a whole bunch of stuff that belongs to you, such as healing, such as prosperity, such as deliverance, praise God. And yeah, it's worth being stirred up about. Ephesians chapter 1, did you find it tonight?
2: Yes.
1: Verse 3 out of the New King James says, "Blessed be the God and Father of our Lord Jesus Christ, who has blessed us." Notice that term, blessed us. That's past tense. He has blessed us. Does anybody relate to this? Have you had a track record in your life that God has blessed you? He's still blessing right now, but has He blessed anybody? Have you shared that testimony with anyone that God has blessed you? I encourage you, keep sharing it. You say, well, people around me have already heard it. Share it again. You might be shocked how many people's faith is inspired by your testimony. See, faith isn't built by hearing a testimony. Faith has to do with believing the word of God. But your faith can be inspired knowing that, well, Larry believed God and he received. Mark believed God and he received. Katie believed God and she received. Channing believed God. You can go right down the line. I can name all of you, right, that I know. You believe God. God's not partial. He doesn't have favorites, but he does, listen to me, move, and he does respect faith. Faith moves God. It always has, and it always will. So you may say, well, you couldn't call my name that God's done something for me. Well, get in faith, and God will do it for you like he did it for Larry, like he did it for Mark, like he did it for Katie, right? I could go down the list. Just like he did it for someone else, he'll do it for you. And that could inspire you to hear that someone was believing God, and they got the breakthrough. Woo! Praise God. It's breakthrough season at Accelerate Church. Amen. I'm entering into that. It's breakthrough season. Glory to the name of Jesus. Blessed be the God and Father of our Lord Jesus Christ, who has blessed us with every spiritual blessing in the heavenly places in Christ. Verse 4, just as he chose us in him before the foundation of the world, that we should be holy and without blame before him in love. Catch this. The Lord has blessed us with every spiritual blessing, notice this part, in heavenly places. And he chose that you and I should walk in these blessings before he established the current order that's on the world right now. What do I mean? Well, when he created mankind, he established a different order than was here before. And what he did is he said, there was nothing but water hovering over the deep. And he started speaking, light be. Every day the sun comes up, we're not shocked by that. The moon was so pretty in that super moon last week, I think it was. Could have been 2 weeks ago, as fast as time is going. But I just remember seeing it. I flipped on a game. I even told my wife, let me rewind. I said, look at that. They got with that camera and they zoomed in as close as they could to the moon on television. You could see all the craters and everything. I thought, that's amazing. That light was so bright. We went and walked. I think I told you about it last Wednesday. And we went and walked last Tuesday and it was so bright. I could see my wife's face as we're walking in the dark. I said, this is my kind of walk. Praise the Lord. If I'm going to walk at night, I like to see. I can see without a light. I used to embarrass my wife and go walking at night and wear one of those headlights, you know. And just wanted to be able to see if there's an animal or a critter or something, you know. Living outside of town, you're liable to see one in town, by the way. I've seen foxes running all over some of these neighborhoods. I think they steal dog food or something. Some of them look fat and sassy. I'm like, wow. They're not like those country foxes. They're thin and little. The ones in town are fat, running all around. Anyway, have you seen any in town? You know what I'm talking about. Well, anyway, I walk, turn that light on. She's like, oh. And she never liked it. She'd say something. I look at her, you know. Get that light off my face, you know. So to get that corn out of my face, get that light off my face. Get that thing off of me, you know. I'm like, oh, sorry. Hang on. Let me turn it off so I can look at you. Then I can't see her, you know. Finally, I just learned to walk and not wear that headlight. Actually, I hadn't learned that lesson yet, but just don't walk at night very often. Back to the Word. You ever get to meddling as a preacher or when you're, maybe your lifestyle is just a meddling lifestyle. I don't know. But he chose, the Lord chose. You got to catch this. It's worth meditating on. The Lord chose that you and I would walk in these blessings before he ordained the order that's on earth right now. Wow. So, you know, this is where some people get off into predestination. And if you don't know what I'm about to say, don't worry about it, you know. But there are people that are tulip believers, Calvinists. They're 5-point tulip people, and the P in tulip is predestination. And I'm just here to let you know, the predestination is the plan that God designed us to walk in. He predestined that every man walk in that, but not every man does. But people have twisted that to, well, he predestined some to be saved and others not to be. That's foolishness. He predestined that all men should not perish but come to everlasting life. For God so loved the whole world, right? And then you look in Peter, he's not willing any should perish. Well, the only way we're not going to perish is to receive what he gave us. Yeah, and that was the predestinated plan, that we would walk in what he bought. Can I say it like that? The predestinated plan is that you would walk in what he bought. And see, I'm saying this because he bought this way of living, not so you go do your own thing. And I know we already passed the offering and we looked at that, but see, God didn't want you to live chasing money. He wanted you to live chasing him. So he promised to provide for you more than you could get by yourself chasing money. There's a lot of people that have chased money, and you look around this culture in America, there's a lot of millionaires. There's a lot of billionaires in our country. There really are if you look around. The majority of the whole world, there's some in the other parts of the world. But in America, there's a lot of very, very, very, very wealthy people. In fact, we're all very wealthy in America. I remember years ago, I had a guy show me that. He said, hey, you don't realize how blessed you are. You're in like the 99th percentile or the 1 percentile of how blessed you would be. You're richer than 99% of the people in the whole world. And almost every American is. You say, well, it can't be that slim. Yeah. Well, there's only 300 something million, supposedly, people living in the United States. And we know there's over 8 billion people on the planet. And you got to think of how many millions of people have nothing. But if they would trust the Lord Jesus Christ, he could bring them out of that. And praise God, they would prosper. Amen. Now, anybody would probably see people, well, that's an American gospel. It's a gospel. It's from the Bible. People, I've heard that, well, that's an Americanized gospel you're preaching there about prosperity. No, it's not. It's a Bible. It's a gospel. What are you talking about, American gospel? Oh, it's in English. Well, okay, that say whatever you want. But I'm going to let you know right now, Americans didn't come up with this idea. America was only a thought in God's mind when this was written. I mean, come on, give me strength. This was written before there was ever a USA. Amen. What was? Well, look at this out of the easy-to-read version, Ephesians 1:3. Praise be to the God and Father of our Lord Jesus Christ. Now, notice this part. In Christ, God has given us every spiritual blessing in heaven. Glory to God. This will stir you up. He's given to us every spiritual blessing in heaven. Now, spiritual blessing here, this is where I started getting pretty wound up studying this. Spiritual blessing means pardon. Pardon from sin. Pardon from mistakes. What am I saying? In heaven, he has given me pardon. He has given me peace. He's given me justification. Yeah, I'm justified just as if I never sinned. Woo! Why? Because he's given me this spiritual blessing. What? Redemption. Adoption. The Holy Spirit. Yeah, healing. Prosperity. Fullness of joy. So why are you looking sad? Righteousness, that's right standing with God, which every man is going to need on the day of judgment. He's given us eternal life and more. That's what it means when you read every spiritual blessing. It's all of those things I mentioned and more. He's already given them. So if he's already given them, then the only thing keeping us from walking in them is to take it. To take it. Say it out loud. I take it. In Jesus' name. Yeah. Now, I want you to catch this. I really want to emphasize it says in heaven. Everybody say in heaven. So what I'm telling you about the blessing that's already been given, this is established by a higher authority than any authority on earth. You don't have to be an American citizen to have every spiritual blessing given to you. Oh, man. I tell you, this is established in heaven, what I'm telling you. Every spiritual blessing that's yours is established in heaven. And I just got off on this, and I said, wow, this is enough to make a Baptist shout. Yeah. Someone who walked in depressed, get excited. You see, when some authority here on earth says no to something that Jesus purchased, the answer is still yes in heaven. Someone on earth may say, no, he's not going to heal you this time. But when I look to heaven, you know what I found out? God's will established in heaven is still yes. It's still yes and amen. So be it unto me. It's still yes. Say that. It's still yes. Now, I don't know how you feel, but that doesn't matter. It's still yes. As it's established in heaven, it's yes. Whether you're walking in that, it's yes. And God never says no to what he already said yes to.
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2: It's time now for Bible reading and commentary. We're in the book of 2 Kings right now in our Bible reading. We've been reading in the second chapter. Yesterday we read a portion of the second chapter, and we saw that Elijah was parted from Elisha by a chariot of fire and horses of fire. It parted them asunder, and Elijah went up by a whirlwind into heaven. And when Elisha saw it, he cried out, my father, the chariot of Israel and the horsemen thereof. Now Elisha, you recall, had requested a double portion of Elijah's spirit. And Elijah said, you've asked a hard thing, but if you see me when I go,

smites the waters, and they part hither and thither. And he passes back over Jordan, and the sons of the prophets that were there to watch what was happening were convinced at what they saw, that the spirit of Elijah was now resting on Elisha. So they came to meet him, and they bowed themselves to the ground before him. Now, before we resume the reading, let's comment on that we just mentioned. That was in yesterday's reading. Here's Elisha now, with Elijah having ascended, possessing Elijah's mantle, the badge of his office, symbolic of the anointing. When Elijah went to heaven, he left it as a legacy to Elisha. It was a token of the descent of the Spirit upon him. It was more than if Elijah had bequeathed to Elisha thousands of gold and silver. There are some things in this world that money can't buy. There are some things that are worth much more than silver and gold. Now, Elisha, as he smites the waters, says, "Where is the Lord God of Elijah?" He didn't say, "Where is Elijah?" It doesn't matter. God took Elijah. They knew God was going to take Elijah. All was well with Elijah. Elijah's gone, but Elijah's God is not gone. And we still have this world to live in, so we need Elijah's God. Well, the spirit that was on Elijah was now on Elisha, double fold. And the sons of the prophets saw what happened. So they bowed themselves. They honored the one that God had anointed. Let me tell you something, my friends. Whomsoever God honors, we must learn to honor, even if they're not of our church, our group, our denomination. God is not limited by the walls that we tend to construct. And whomsoever he honors, we must learn to honor. Now let's look at chapter 2 and verse 16 as we resume our reading. "And they said unto him, Behold, now there be with thy servants 50 strong men. Let them go, we pray thee, and seek thy master, lest peradventure the Spirit of the Lord hath taken him up and cast him upon some mountain or into some valley. And he said, Ye shall not send. And when they urged him till he was ashamed, he said, Send. They sent therefore 50 men, and they sought 3 days, but found him not. And when they came again to him, for he tarried at Jericho, he said unto them, Did I not say unto you, Go not?" Note there were at least 50 men that witnessed Elijah's translation and the first miracle of Elijah. They begged Elisha to be permitted to go up and down over the mountains and valleys to see if Elijah had been cast down to the earth. They thought the possibility existed that he had been dropped, either alive or dead, upon some mountain or in some valley. Elisha thought from the beginning it was a needless search, and so he said no, but they urged him until he was ashamed to oppose it any further. That perhaps would have been interpreted as a lack of respect to his old master and an element of pride in having this new office that he had. Anyway, he finally consented. They went. They searched 3 days, but they did not find him. And when they came back, he said, "Didn't I tell you not to go?" Now, Elisha had a double portion of Elijah's spirit. And we'll see as we continue our reading that Elisha did twice

0: as many miracles as Elijah did. We've witnessed the first miracle in our reading where he smote the waters and they parted. Now let's look at the second miracle as we continue the reading at verse 19. And the men of the city said unto Elisha, Behold, I pray thee, the situation of this city is pleasant, as my Lord seeth, but the water is naught, and the ground barren. And he said, Bring me a new cruse, and put salt therein. And they brought it to him. And he went forth unto the spring of the waters, and cast the salt in there, and said, Thus saith the Lord, I have healed these waters. There shall not be from thence any more death or barren land. So the waters were healed unto this day, according to the saying of Elisha, which he spake. And he went up from thence unto Bethel. And as he was going up by the way, there came forth little children out of the city, and mocked him, and said unto him, Go up, thou bald head, go up, thou bald head. And he turned back and looked on them, and cursed them in the name of the Lord. And there came forth two she-bears out of the wood, and terror, 40, and two children of them. And he went from thence to Mount Carmel, and from thence he returned to Samaria. Note, there's some things we need to point out about this story. The Hebrew word na'ar means a child from the age of infancy to adolescence. So, little children does not mean what we would think, little bitty toddlers or small children. Generally, the word that's translated little here implies youth, but not always. The word is used of Isaac when he was 28 years old in Genesis 22 and 5. In fact, the word is used of Joseph when he was 39 years old, Genesis 41, 12. Actually, this term little children here is referring to young men who were infidels. They were worshipers of the golden calf instead of Jehovah, more than likely. They were certainly heathen. It was God who sent the bears, and God never does anything that's not right. So we know from that, without knowing the whole story, that they were worthy of the judgment. God wouldn't send judgment just because one of his prophets got angry at somebody poking fun. More than poking fun is involved here. The term bald head has no special reference to lack of hair, according to some authorities. It could include a reference to no hair or maybe not. The point is, it signified a worthless fellow. It was a term they used of contempt. It was equal to blasphemy of God, because the young men were mocking Elisha as a prophet of Jehovah. They weren't merely making fun of a man's appearance and saying, Oh, look at the man's bald head. And then Elisha gets mad and calls bears out and they eat up 42 little kids. That's not the situation at all. It was a contempt against God. It was blasphemy. They were actually saying, go up. In other words, be translated like Elijah, you worthless fellow. Be translated like Elijah, you worthless fellow. And so he turns and curses them in the name of the Lord, because they are actually coming against God and what God is doing. And so these bears come out of the wood, and 42 of them suffer the consequences. These young hoodlums, can we call them, were rebels. They were a wild bunch. Matthew Henry suggests in his commentary that Elisha listened to them for a while with patience, and after a length of time is when he turned and looked upon them. And still they were not ashamed, even from the severe, grave look. Therefore he cursed them in the name of the Lord to punish the dishonor they were doing to God, not to himself. The parents of these young people should have been made afraid of God's judgments. Whether they were or not, we don't know. But we need to take this admonition ourselves. We that are parents must be careful to train up our children in the ways of the Lord. In vain do we look for good from those children whose education in the ways of the Lord we have neglected. In vain do we grieve for those miscarriages which our care could have prevented. I don't mean by that that I'm in any way trying to take hope from somebody whose children have become rebels as they have become grown and you're now earnestly praying for them. That's what you should be doing at this point. My words of admonition here are primarily for those who still have young children at home, not to make mistakes that will haunt them for years to come. There is much heartache that could be prevented if we take heed and give diligence to following God's word early on. That ends chapter 2. We have just about a minute left, so let's read the first few verses of chapter 3. Now Jehoram, the son of Ahab, began to reign over Israel in Samaria the 18th year of Jehoshaphat, king of Judah, and reigned 12 years. And he wrought evil in the sight of the Lord, but not like his father and like his mother. For he put away the image of Baal that his father had made. Nevertheless, he cleaved unto the sins of Jeroboam, the son of Nebat, which made Israel to sin. He departed not therefrom. We're going to stop our reading right there for now. That takes us through chapter 3 and verse 3. We'll continue the reading tomorrow then, beginning at 2 Kings chapter 3 and verse 4. I hope you'll join me for Bible reading next time.
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3: He that being often reproved and hardeneth his neck shall suddenly be destroyed, and that without remedy. He enters into a situation that I would call hopeless, and the Bible tells us that it is hopeless. To me, hopelessness is the saddest word in the English language. In front of every unsaved man, woman, boy, and girl, there is a deadline. If you cross that deadline, you will be broken beyond repair.
2: Welcome to Love Worth Finding, featuring the powerful and convicting messages of acclaimed pastor and Bible teacher Adrian Rogers. If you are not a Christian today, consider the message you're about to hear based on Proverbs chapter 29, verse 1. It says, "He that being often reproved hardeneth his neck shall suddenly be destroyed, and that without remedy." There are four thoughts to draw from this passage, and God's desire is that you would never know the hopelessness of being broken beyond repair. If you have your Bible, turn to Proverbs 29:1 now as we hear Adrian Rogers begin, Broken Beyond Repair.
3: Take your Bibles and turn to the book of Proverbs, chapter 29 and verse 1. If we ever had a solemn text, the text tonight is a solemn and a serious text. He that being often reproved hardeneth his neck shall suddenly be destroyed, and that without remedy. I've read this through in a number of different translations. One translation gives it this way, that he will be suddenly destroyed and broken beyond repair. That's the title of my message tonight, Broken beyond repair. In front of every unsaved man, woman, boy, and girl, there is a deadline. If you cross that deadline, you will be broken beyond repair. There's a time, I know not when. There is a place, I know not where, which marks the destiny of men to heaven or despair. There's a line by us not seen that crosses every path. 'Tis the hidden boundary between God's mercy and God's wrath. Now our verse tells about that line. He that being often reproved and hardeneth his neck shall suddenly be destroyed. He will be broken beyond repair. He enters into a situation that I would call hopeless. And the Bible tells us that it is hopeless. To me, hopelessness is the saddest word in the English language. I want you to notice four definite thoughts that come out of this text tonight. The very first thing is, I want you to notice God's merciful conviction, the spiritual conviction that God often gives. He that being often reproved. Just underscore the phrase often. You see, God in loving patience deals with a sinner over and over and over and over and over and over again. We are often reproved. What patience God has. What love God has. What mercy God shows. Now, if God had spoken only one time, it would have been more than justice demands. But God does strive with us. God's Holy Spirit does knock on our hearts. God does reprove our sins. God does call over and over and over again. How does God reprove us? How does God convict us? How does God speak to us? May I mention several ways? God speaks through the Holy Spirit. Jesus said, when He, the Spirit of truth, has come, He will reprove the world of sin, of righteousness, and judgment. I don't know about you, but before I came to Jesus, before I was saved, I know there are times that God's Holy Spirit just came into my heart and said, Adrian, you're wrong. You're a sinner. You need to get saved. And I can remember even as a child, the hand of God in conviction being on my heart as the Holy Spirit of God in His own way in the inner precincts of my soul spoke to me. But not only does God speak through His Spirit, God speaks through sickness. Have you ever been sick? Been on a bed of affliction? And God spoke to you and you realize that this mortal frame is not going to last forever. You realize that your body is winding down to the grave. I found out that many times in a hospital, so many times you have a marvelous opportunity to bring people to Jesus Christ, because at that time that sickness is the messenger of God to bring people under conviction. Not only does God reprove through His Spirit, and not only does He reprove through sickness, but through sorrows, heartaches. When you went to the funeral of your mother, God spoke to your heart. When that little baby in your family died, God spoke to your heart. When there was an anguish, a sorrow, a heartbreak, and you said, I need somebody to give me comfort. I need somebody to give me strength. I need something to make sense out of this. And your heart was broken. God was speaking to you, and God speaks to sorrow. And through sorrow, I mean to bring us sometimes to our senses. Another way that God speaks, He often speaks through His servants. He speaks through His servants, the prophets, through preachers. God speaks to you through me. I have no illusions about being anything in my own right or having any strength of my own, but I'd be a fool if I thought that I preached without the anointing and the power of God. Of course God speaks through me. I don't have to brag to say that. I'd have no business standing in the pulpit if I didn't think that God speaks through me. And I can say with Isaiah, the Spirit of the Lord God is upon me, for the Lord hath anointed me to preach. And I try not to preach a sermon until I have soaked it in prayer. And so many times, as a matter of fact, to my knowledge, every time, if not practically every time, I bow my head and say, oh my God, please, in the name of Jesus, anoint me and give me a message for the people. But not only does God speak through His servants, the preachers, God speaks through His servants, the singers. God will put the finger of conviction upon your heart, upon your life. Sometimes it's through the separated life of a brother or sister, somebody that you'll see, that you work with. There's that smile, that victory, that overcoming. And you see the way that person lives, and God speaks to you through that life. And that life compared to your life, you know there's something about them that you don't have. Then God speaks not only through His servants. God speaks not only through sorrows. And God speaks not only through sickness. And God speaks not only through the Spirit, but God speaks through the Scriptures, through the Bible. Maybe you've heard a word from the Scripture. Maybe a gospel tract. Maybe you've been reading the Bible yourself. Years ago, I read about a man who was a deep sea diver. He'd been fighting the Lord, and he went down to the bottom of the ocean, and there he found an old encrusted bottle with a cork in it. He brought it to the surface, took the cork out, and somebody had put a verse of Scripture in a bottle and put a cork on it. It said, for God so loved the world that He gave His only begotten Son. That deep sea diver said, if God loved me enough to follow me to the bottom of the ocean, I'm going to give my heart to Him. But God does speak through His Scriptures. And I don't know how God has spoken to you, but there's not a mother's child in this building that God has not spoken to. And God speaks. We're often reproved. But I want you to see not only spiritual conviction, but I want you to see stubborn rebellion. Notice what happens. He that being often reproved hardeneth his neck. That means a person who stiffens his neck. He refuses to get right after God has spoken. And I've seen people harden their neck. I've seen people stiffen their necks. I've seen people stubbornly rebel against God. Let me mention some ways that people rebel against God. Sometimes people harden their neck by procrastination, which is a form of disobedience. They say, well, I'll get saved, but not now. You're in Proverbs 29:1. Turn to Proverbs 27:1. God's Word says, boast not thyself of tomorrow, for thou knowest not what a day may bring forth. If you are saying, well, God is speaking to me. God has spoken to me through the songs. God has spoken to me through the Scriptures. God has spoken to me through the sermon. God has spoken to me through His servants. God has spoken, and one of these days I'm going to get right. May I tell you, all you're doing, my dear friend, is hardening your neck. Boast not thyself of tomorrow, for thou knowest not what a day may bring forth. Dr. Robert G. Lee, former pastor of this church, said that tomorrow is a period of time found nowhere except perhaps in the fool's calendar. What he means by that is that tomorrow never comes. Another former pastor of our church, Dr. Ramsey Pollard, my dear personal friend, Dr. Pollard, used to preach a sermon called One More Night with the Frogs. And in that message, Dr. Pollard told about Pharaoh. And Pharaoh had rebelled against God, and God had spoken to Pharaoh, who was keeping the children of Israel bondage there in the land of Egypt. And God sent a plague upon Pharaoh, and the plague was the plague of the frogs. Frogs covered the land of Egypt. I mean, there were frogs everywhere. You get in bed, there'd be frogs between the sheets. A woman would open the oven, there would be frogs in the oven. A man put his hands in his pocket, there would be frogs in his pockets. Little boys going to school would squish frogs between their toes. There would be piles of dead frogs, smelly, rotten, awful frogs, croaking frogs. The den must have been terrible. Frogs everywhere. Finally, Pharaoh had had it up to here with the frogs. And listen to what the Bible says in Exodus chapter 8, verses 9 and 10. And Moses said to Pharaoh, accept the honor of saying, when shall I intercede for you, for your servants, and for your people, to destroy the frogs from you and your houses, that they may remain in the river only. In plain English, Pharaoh, you want me to pray and ask God to take away the frogs? And when do you want me to do it? And then in verse 10, Pharaoh said, tomorrow. Now here are the frogs everywhere. And here Pharaoh has a chance to have the frogs taken away. Pharaoh, when do you want the frogs taken away? He said, tomorrow. And that's where the title of the sermon comes from, One More Night with the Frogs. I mean, why didn't he just simply say, take away the frogs today? It's amazing. Frogs in his food, frogs in his bed, frogs in his clothes, and yet he says, one more night with the frogs. What is there about a sinner that makes him want to hold on to his sin? What is there about it? The sinner is plagued because of his sin. He has troubles. He has doubts. He has burdens. He has suffering. He has sickness. He has sorrows. He has fears. He has disappointments. He has heartaches. And yet when you ask him if you want to be saved, he says, no, not tonight, tomorrow. Give me one more night with the frogs. He hardens his neck. By the way, let me give you three reasons why you ought not to postpone giving your heart to Jesus Christ. Number one, dear friend, if you wait till tomorrow, you'll lose tonight. We often hear people say, get right with God, you may die. Well, that is true. But get right with God, you may live. You see, dear friend, every day that you live without the Lord Jesus Christ is a lost day. Even if you knew that you could live for 50 more years and then get saved, do you realize that would be 50 wasted years? 50 years gone down the tube? Oh, you know what? Deathbed repentance. Billy Sunday said that deathbed repentance is burning the candle of life for the devil and then blowing the smoke in God's face. And so, get right with God. You may live. And if you don't get right with God today, you'll lose today. I'll tell you another reason that you ought to get saved today is that something worse may come tomorrow. You see, after the plague of the frogs came the plague of the lice. And after the plague of the lice came the plague of the flies. And after the plague of the flies came the plague of the locust. And after the plague of the locust came the plague of the boils. And after that came fire and then darkness and then death. And it got worse and worse and worse. Those of you who are under conviction, why do you put off giving your heart to Jesus Christ? Why? Tomorrow, something worse will come. Tomorrow, it will not be better. Tomorrow, you will only have more sin to repent of and less time to repent in. A third reason you ought to be saved is this, that tomorrow may not come. Tomorrow may not come. Our text speaks of sudden destruction. He shall suddenly be destroyed, and that without remedy. Joyce and I were in our house, and a thunderbolt sounded right near us. It was so loud and so near that everybody in the house just jumped. I didn't think anything about it until I went out in our front yard, and if you pass our house, you'll see the elm tree in our front yard has the bark stripped from way up in the tree all the way down to the ground where that bolt of lightning hit that elm tree and just peeled the bark off and blew the bark way across the yard, a mighty bolt of lightning. It's something awesome to see. Now, the elm tree already had that blight in it. And I thought maybe the tree's going to die anyway, so it's not all that bad. But I want to tell you, the bark is worse than the blight. Dear friend, that bolt of lightning hit that tree. I got to thinking, suppose we're standing in the front yard and that bolt of lightning had hit me. It's very possible. Very possible right in my own front yard. Did you know that 400 to 500 people a year in the United States die being hit by lightning? We talk about like a bolt out of the blue. Many times a person is hurled into eternity by a bolt of lightning. You never know. My dear friend, on your way home from church, you may meet something like that. You say, Pastor, are you trying to frighten me? You got it. That's right. Dear friend, I would to God I could. I'd rather frighten you into heaven than lull you into hell. Listen, the Bible says, he that being often reproved and hardeneth his neck shall what? Suddenly be destroyed. Now, she wasn't destroyed because she'd hardened her neck. I just bring that up as an illustration of how frail that life is. Tomorrow may never come. Some harden their neck by procrastination. I'll tell you another way that people harden their neck, not only by procrastination, but by pride. Did you know the reason that many people will not come down an aisle and make a public decision for the Lord Jesus Christ? They're afraid about what other people will think. If they come down and confess the Lord Jesus as their personal Savior, they're going to say, well, these folks around here will think that I'm an old sinner if I go down there. That's right, bud. That's what you are, an old sinner. But so is everybody else, for all have sinned and come short of the glory of God. An unsaved man sits in an auditorium like this, and a preacher preaches a message like I preach, and he looks around, he says, I'm just as good as the rest of these folks. What he needs to do is to be honest enough to say, I'm just as bad as the rest of these folks, for all have sinned and come short of the glory of God, and a church is nothing but a society of sinners who finally realized it and banded themselves together to do something about it. It's the only organization I know of you have to profess to be bad before you can join, unless it's the Hell's Angels. Dear friend, listen, you come saying, I am a sinner, I am lost. Some of you are unsaved church members. If you were to die tonight, you'd go straight to hell. But you've been in this church so long, you've taught a Sunday school class, you've been a deacon, you've done this or that, and when the invitation is given, the devil says, don't you go down there and make a fool of yourself, make a spectacle of yourself. So you stiffen your knees, and you harden your heart, and you lift up your head, and you walk right on out to your doom, because pride has kept you from coming to Jesus Christ. I'll tell you another way that people harden their heart, not only through procrastination and pride, but through pleasures. Pleasures. The Bible speaks of these people. 2 Timothy chapter 3, verse 4. They are lovers of pleasures more than lovers of God. There's certain things they say, well, if I give my heart to Jesus, then I'm going to have to give this up or give that up, so I'm not going to give it up. That's so stupid. That's so foolish. Because the only thing God asks you to give up are things that'll hurt you. If it'll make you good, healthy, holy, wholesome, God says, help yourself. And my dear friend, what you give up is nothing compared to what he gave up for you. And thirdly, what you give up is nothing compared to what you get. Who wouldn't give up dirt for diamonds? My dear friend, listen, I'm not inviting you to a funeral. I'm inviting you to a feast. I'm not inviting you to death. I'm inviting you to life. I was on the street one day and an old derelict came up to me and he said, Mister, well, I'm so hungry I haven't eaten at all. Said, would you give me some money? Would you give me some money? I need some money to eat with. I looked at him and smelled his breath and I thought he wanted to get a little liquid nourishment. So I said, no, I won't give you any money. But he said, I'm so hungry. I said, fine. I said, come on in, let's have a meal together. We were by a restaurant. I said, come on, let's just sit down and eat. And I'll buy you something to eat, and I'll sit here and talk with you while you eat. And so he kind of reluctantly came in. He was dirty and filthy and disheveled and obviously penniless and rags. And so I sat down there with him, and I bought him a meal, and we sat down there and talked for a while. And in the course of the meal, I, of course, pushed the claims of the Lord Jesus on him and told him about Christ, told him how Jesus loved him and how Jesus wanted to save him. And I asked him, I said, now, sir, would you like to give your heart to Jesus Christ? Would you like to be saved? And you know what he said to me? He said, no. I said, no, why not? You know what he said? Oh, he said, there's so much to give up. That's what he said. I mean, he said, there's so much to give up. Can you imagine that? Isn't the devil a deceiver? My dear friend, the Lord thy God is a sun and a shield. No good thing will he withhold from them that walk uprightly. But you see, people harden their heart by these silly excuses, and indeed they are silly excuses. Now, I've talked to you about spiritual conviction. I have talked to you about stubborn rebellion. Let me talk to you about sudden destruction. Notice what our text says. He that being often reproved, that's spiritual conviction, hardeneth his neck, that is stubborn rebellion, shall suddenly be destroyed. That is sudden destruction. You see, there's an end to God's patience. God does speak. God does speak. But finally, God's patience wears out. Let me show you how a man may be destroyed. There are three ways that he may be destroyed. He may be, his mind may suddenly be destroyed by strong delusion. There may be the destruction of his mind through strong delusion. That's the reason that many people are in false cults today. Jehovah's Witnesses and other cults like this today. Because when they heard the truth, they refused the truth, and now they believe a lie. 2 Thessalonians, the second chapter, verses 11 and 12, says this, for this reason, God will send them strong delusion that they should believe a lie, that they all might be damned who received not the love of the truth, but had pleasure in unrighteousness. Now, what does that verse tell us? It means that when a person hears the truth and he doesn't act upon the truth, God's judgment is that this man will be deceived. No man can believe until God opens his eyes. But this judgment is worse than that. Not only does God not open his eyes, but God sends him delusion and judgment that he might be damned. And so many times the mind is destroyed through strong delusion, and a person gets a lie firmly entrenched in his mind.
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5: Hello, everybody. I'm Ricky File, and these are Principles for Abundant Living. It is necessary that there be a continual confession of your lips of your redemption from Satan's dominion. There must be a confession from your lips that he no longer rules with condemnation or fear of disease. I find in my conversation with people about their problems that many times fear is one of the biggest parts of the problem. We need to learn to confess what God's Word says about fear. It says, I sought the Lord and He delivered me from all my fears. Learn to hold fast to a confession of faith, not fear, peace, not worry. Confess that God is your deliverer, the strength of your life. If you'll realize how powerful the words of your mouth are over the circumstances of your life, you can move out of defeat into victory. We as believers don't ask to be healed. We recognize the Word says we already are healed, and so we give praise for it. That's a very important thing to learn right there. We don't ask that God make us righteous. We learn to recognize that the Word says we are righteous in Christ as believers. Therefore, we begin to praise and thank God for it, that it's already done. We as believers don't ask to be redeemed. Our redemption is an absolute, settled, accomplished fact. In the mind of the Father, we are perfectly healed and perfectly freed from sin because of the sacrifice of His Son at Calvary. His Son was made sin with our sins. He was made sick with our diseases. We're already perfectly healed. I mean, it's already paid for. It's taken care of. Now, some of you said, but I'm not. I'm sick. I've got something wrong with me right now. But remember, He has already taken care of it. He doesn't have to come back and go to Calvary again. He's already been made sin with our sins, already been made sick with our diseases. He remembers that He put our sin and diseases away. In the mind of the Father, in the mind of the Son, and in the mind of the Holy Spirit, we are free. So let's you and I learn to agree with that. Begin to confess our faith. Begin to declare that we are what God says we are, healed by the stripes of Jesus. Christ was freed from our sin and our sickness at the resurrection. He put them away. And now we share in His health. We share in His victory. The whole problem boils down to our recognizing the absolute truthfulness of what the Word says. Many people have more faith in what the devil threatens that he's going to do than they have in what God says He's already done. Now, it's not good taste. If you get right down to the bottom line of it, it's not good taste for us to ask God to heal us when He's already done it. Now, that may come as a shock to some of you to think of it that way. But He says we are healed, therefore we are. In Isaiah, He says, by His stripes we are healed, looking forward to Calvary. It's at Calvary that it took place. In 1 Peter, He says, by His stripes you were healed. Looking back, it's past tense. It's already done now. So the thing that you and I must do is get in harmony with what the Word says has already happened. If He says we are healed, then our part is to begin thanking Him for it, even while the pain is still in our body, even while the symptoms of disease seem to be so dominant in the situation. Your confession is a key that will set you free, or it will keep you imprisoned. A strong confession of God's Word, corresponding with obedience to God's Word, brings God Himself on the scene. Hold fast to your confession of faith because He's faithful that promised. When the senses, the physical evidence seems to contradict what the Word says, stand fast to your confession of the Word of God. Listen, a Satan-inspired confession is always dangerous. Don't talk like he wants you to talk. Talk like God wants you to talk. Well, I've got to stop for now. I'll talk to you more about it later.
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7: 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Sunrise this morning at 6:54 a.m. with lows in the lower 70s. And for today, we're looking at highs around 104 degrees. And for tonight, lows in the lower 70s. And for Thursday, mostly sunny skies, highs around 140 degrees. But Thursday night, we have a slight chance of showers and thunderstorms, a 20% chance of rain, with lows in the lower 70s.
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1: It takes faith to put the outcome of your situation into His hands, into another's hands, and not take it into your own hands. It takes faith to obey Him and do exactly what He said. When your flesh is screaming at you, you need to do something else. You need to do this. You better do that. You need to do this.
2: Yes.
1: Faith is obedient. Faith is humble. Faith is submissive. Look in Matthew, if you would. Matthew, the 11th chapter. I want to go over this again. I believe we're getting mind renewal right now. Right now. Like Brother Shambach used to say, you don't have any problems. All you need is faith in God. With enough faith in God, my brother, my sister, you can come out of anything. You can come through anything. You can receive anything you need. You can overcome anything. It's the truth. It's the truth. But it's also true that the faith of many believers is very low. It's very weak. You don't find strong faith on every corner. People imagine that you do, but you don't. In fact, the scripture said, when Jesus returns, shall He find faith? So it's not as common as people like to imagine. People say, well, we all have faith. Actually, that ain't true. And it depends on what you're talking about. You may have faith that Jesus is real, but that don't mean you have any faith to be healed.
3: Amen.
1: Or faith to get your bills paid.
3: Yes, sir.
1: You may have faith that you're saved when you die. But that don't mean you have faith in every other area. Faith must be developed in each area.
4: That's right.
1: And the centurion had great faith. We see it evidenced by him showing the master great honor.
3: Amen.
1: We also see he was ready to submit to and obey what Jesus said.
4: Amen.
1: Wasn't he? Just give the command. Just give the, is he ready to do it?
3: Yes.
1: To obey?
3: Yes.
1: And so great faith is connected to full submission and obedience. Now, a lot of times people haven't thought that way. In their mind, you just listen to the word, you make confessions, and that's great faith. No, there's more to it than that. Great faith is connected to great honor. Amen. Great faith is connected to submission.
3: Yes. Yes, sir.
1: That's an unpopular word in our generation. Submission, or yieldedness, and obedience. Also an unpopular word. The Syrophoenician woman, you remember her, she came and besought Jesus, and we've already covered this, for her daughter. And Jesus didn't even answer to begin with, but she kept on following them. And the disciples said, please send her away. And she didn't get offended and leave. She kept following. Jesus said, I'm not sent but to the lost sheep of the house of Israel. Well, she could have got offended. But he's, you know, he said, I'm not sent to your kind.
3: Right.
1: Your people. How many people, how many folks that would have been the end of it? But they would have been up. They would have been huffing and puffing. Right? And she kept going lower. She bowed down in front of him and said, please help me, Lord.
3: Yes.
1: Can you see, real faith is humility.
4: Amen.
1: Real faith is submission.
3: Yeah.
1: Can you see this?
4: That's right.
1: He said, it's not right to take the children's bread and throw it to the dogs.
3: Right.
1: Now, how many other folks would have been out of there at that point? They would have said, dog, dog. Who are you calling dogs, preacher? And they got up and gave him a piece of their mind, just like they could afford it. and told him off and had their say and left without. Because
4: right.
1: Doing that, you getting mad, you getting upset, you jumping up, you quitting, you leaving, proves you don't believe. Are y'all with me? It proves you don't believe. Why did she keep on staying there? Because she believes he can fix this. She believes it. And she must believe there is compassion in him. Right?
4: Amen.
1: She must not believe that he's just hard and uncaring, or she would have just left. The enemy is always trying to lie to you about God. Always trying to convince you that God is not faithful to you. He doesn't care. He's not really there. Is he even real? Always trying to lie to you. And if you give up, if you quit, it shows you don't believe. But if you believe, you won't quit. Why did the centurion show such respect? Because he believes in the greatness of who he's talking to. Why is he ready to submit and obey? Because he trusts him. He'll do what he tells him because he believes in him. Come on, can you see this? This Syrophoenician woman, why? She just keep on keeping on because she believes the answer is here. The answer is, ain't no need me going back home. Ain't no answer there. I don't have, everywhere else I've looked, there's no answer. She has become convinced, even though she's not a Jewish proselyte, she's not a synagogue goer, she can't quote the word, the law, she heard about Jesus and his compassion and his healing and his deliverance. And she believes it. And so they're going to have to beat her off. They're going to have to drag her away because she is convinced. She is fully persuaded. So she just won't quit. Why'd she keep on? Great faith is connected to great humility. Great faith is also connected to persistence. Great persistence. You won't quit because you believe it's there. You're convinced that it is there. Oh, somebody say hallelujah. Why would you honor him like the centurion? Because you believe in his greatness. Why would you humble yourself and be willing to submit to him and obey him? Because you trust in his love and his power.
4: Amen.
1: You trust it. Why would you persist and never give up? Because you trust in his faithfulness.
3: Yes.
1: Hallelujah. Said out loud, I believe in his greatness. I trust in his love and power. And I trust in his faithfulness to me. If you do, it'll affect the way you live. It'll affect, you know, what you say and do and don't do. In Matthew 11, are you still there? Matthew 11, 28, I believe it is. We see Jesus speaking about this. He says, come unto me, all ye that labor and are heavy laden, and I will give you rest. Thank you, Lord. Well, there's revelation here today. Look at this in the Amplified. Come to me, all you who labor and are heavy laden and overburdened, and I will cause you to rest. I will ease and relieve and refresh your souls. Don't know if you remember this, but several weeks back, we talked, you know, the Lord had us go back over Matthew 6 and talked about take no thought.
3: Yes, sir.
1: If you weren't here, would you recommend they get it? It's important. And we see that you can tell where you cross the line from just being responsible to deal with things in your life. You cross the line into fear and unbelief. The way you can tell it is when it starts tormenting you, vexing you, because fear has torment. First John says. So if you are vexed, if you are tormented, what do we know is going on? You've been there, I've been there. I don't care what it's over, if it's over health or children or marriage or finances, whatever it is, it's vexing you. It's tormenting you. What do we know? You're not in faith. And being not in faith, there's no reason for you to expect God to do things about it. This is a bad place to be. You got to get out of the fear and get in to some faith. And we which have believed do enter into rest. Hebrews tells us, chapters 3 and chapters 4. We which believe enter into rest. How can you rest when you got stuff going on? Because you trust in Him. You do what He tells you to do. You cast the care of it over on Him. You breathe a sigh of relief. And you rest in Him. Hallelujah. When you're doing that, you can expect Him to do things.
4: Yes.
1: Notice what Jesus said. Go back to this, then read it with that in mind. Verse 28, Amplified. Come unto me, all ye who are what? Laboring, heavy loaded, overburdened, and I'll what? Didn't say, you know, I'll remind you that that's your load to bear. I will cause you to rest. Now, notice verse 29. Take my yoke upon you and learn of me, for I am gentle, meek, humble, lowly in heart, and you'll find rest. What's that got to do with rest? What does humility

0: They are the same. They are the same. You can't talk about faith without talking about the other if you're talking about real faith.
1: Yes.
0: Real faith is submission to God. Real faith is obedience to God. Real faith is humbling yourself. And who gets the grace? The humble.
2: And that concludes today's message by Brother Keith Moore. 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That's 417-334-9233. Just mention that you heard this message on the radio. 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

0: Kenneth Hagin is next. We have something very interesting, very informative, very important. And the subject of dealing with demons, the series that we're going to be sharing a portion of is from Demonic Influence. It's a 4-CD series in which Brother Hagin talks about the reality of demons and their influence on people, how the Word of God will set you free. He'll talk about the difference between angels and demons, and he shares testimonies of people that were set free from demonic influence. There's a lot of demonic influence around us today. We need to be aware of it, and we need to be prepared to deal with it properly. Let's listen to this teaching from Kenneth Hagin.
1: We were in a meeting, you know, and three years ago, just after camp meeting up in St. Louis, and there was an older man, his wife's in a wheelchair, a younger man pushed the wheelchair, but both of them's in the heating line. And when I laid hands on her, even though he came for help, he wasn't just altogether there mentally, you know, he jerked my hand off and began to curse me. You know, just you so-and-so, you know, right on everybody here, because I had on my microphone, you know. And you know, his eyes were just a-blazing, you know. Well, some of the fellas that was with me, you know, they weren't right close by, you know, but they started running over there to help me, you know. But the Spirit of God came on me, you know, just. And I pushed the fella up against the wall and made him look me in the eye. Look me in the eye, and he looked everywhere. He wouldn't look. I said, no, look me right in the eye. Finally made him look around. I said, now you come out of him in the name of Jesus. You know, that fellow's a raving just a minute before and cursing. And suddenly his countenance was changed like this, man. Just began to smile. He was in the meeting then on, just smiling, happy, talking to everybody.
2: Praise God.
1: That thing just got a hold of him, you see. But you have to be bold with those things. You can't dilly-dally around with them.
3: Amen.
1: So this lady, she wouldn't look at you, you know. And you could tell by looking at her, and her mind's not right. Her husband's got a hold of her arm. And so I would question people, what did you come for? Because we called it a prayer line, because I put people in the same line to be filled with the Holy Ghost or to be healed. And I want to find out which one they came for, because you're going to deal with people differently to be filled with the Holy Ghost than you would to be healed, even though it's all a faith proposition. And then I find out what's wrong with them physically, because you administer to people a little bit different, even the different physical ailments and mental ailments also. And so the man just simply said, her husband said, now I didn't know he was a deacon in that church, or there's members of this church, or whose church you're a member of. Never seen him before. He just said, my wife has been in the asylum over at Salem, Oregon, state institution for a year or two. And he said, she'd had I don't know how many shock treatments. And he said, then she seemed to be better, but her mind's getting worse again, and they're just about to take her back, so I brought her for help. Well, I laid my hand on her. Now, it's a strange thing how the Spirit of God works. And I don't guess anybody can really explain it to you from the natural standpoint. But the minute I touched her, and many times that's the way it works. It doesn't always work that way. But the minute I touched her, I knew just

0: as much as somebody told me all about the whole case. I mean, fast you can snap your finger. I knew the whole thing. I saw the whole thing right in front of me. Just like you can run it off real fast on television screen, see? I saw the whole thing. So I wouldn't minister to her. I said to the pastor, is it all right to use your office? I knew it was just adjacent to the... Yeah, he said, oh, yeah, yeah. I said to the man, take your wife there in the pastor's study or office, and I'll be there when the service is over and talk to you. And I want the pastor there also. Well, I went on and finished this healing line or this prayer line. And so the pastor on the way there, the pastor said to me, that lady is used to be a Sunday school teacher. Her husband's a deacon in this church. I said, oh, well, I didn't know that. I said, don't tell me anymore because I'm about to tell them. So we went in, sat down, and I said to the man, I said, now I'll tell you why I refuse to minister to your wife. And in fact, I'm not going to. First, I said, and I'll not mention any names, I don't think it's wise, but I said she was in a certain meeting over in Portland, Oregon. Now, we were in Sweet Home, Oregon. And she was in this meeting, and she heard this healing evangelist say that God spoke to him in an audible voice. And so she wanted God to speak to her in audible voice, so she started seeking that, and the devil accommodated her, and she went crazy and lost her mind. Now, what she failed to realize was that the minister was not seeking that God would speak to him like that. No person has a right to seek anything out beyond the Word of God. Are you listening to me? Yes. You go to seeking for experiences out beyond the Word of God, and you throw yourself wide open for deception by the devil and demons and evil spirits. And so, see, this evangelist that I knew quite well, know quite well, he wasn't seeking that God would speak to him that way. Now, I know God has spoken to me in what I consider an audible voice. Now, I don't know. To me, it was just as real if somebody else had been there, whether they'd heard it or not. But to me, it was audible. You know, that's how real it was. But I wasn't seeking that God would do it. See, God may do that, or he may not. He hadn't promised you that. But I have a right to claim anything God promises me in his word. Isn't that true?
1: Yeah.
0: Well, you see, this evangelist or this minister just simply stated that he was praying and fasting and waiting on God. He wasn't asking God to speak to him audibly, and that God spoke to him. But you see, then she summed it up, well, now God's no respecter person. He spoke to him, now he ought to speak to me. Well, when it comes to salvation, the baptism of the Holy Ghost, and the free gifts of God, God's no respecter of persons. Remember that Peter said that in regard to the Gentiles, God bringing the Gentiles in. God does call some people to preach and others he don't. God calls some people to be evangelists, others he don't. He's not respecter of persons. I mean, are you listening to me?
1: Yes.
0: That's just added responsibility you've got, praise God. And duty if he called you to the ministry. You see what I'm talking about? So she thinks God's obligated to speak to her, and she starts seeking voices, and the devil accommodates her, and it drives her crazy. They put her first she lost her mind. Well, now then, you see, I said to him, now you blamed this evangelist for her condition. So you took her to one of his meetings at another time in another state, and he failed to deliver her, and you're mad at him. And then I said, another evangelist, I saw it in the spirit, you see. He came here to the state of Oregon, and he was holding a meeting. And you took her to his meeting. And he failed to deliver, and you're mad at him. Now you brought her to my meeting, and I would fail to deliver, and you'd be mad at me. So I'm just not going to minister to her. Because, I said, you see, she knows what you're saying to her. It doesn't matter that she's taken over entirely, you see. She knows what you're saying to her. Her will is still working. And she wants to hear these voices. And as long as she wants to hear them, she's going to hear them. I said, isn't that right, sister? She spoke up and said, well, that's just exactly the way I want it. I said, I know it. And as long as you want it that way, it's going to be that way. But when you want to be free, just say so. Praise God. Amen. Are you listening to me?
1: Amen.
0: Well, I did not minister to her, and they took her on back to the asylum. There is a vast difference, as I said to you, between a case like this man and a case like that. Amen.
1: Yes.
0: I know I had one of my nieces. Now she's 40-some-odd years old today. But, I, of course, I lived here in Tulsa, and she lived there in Garland, Texas, suburb to Dallas. And And I did know from contact with the family, she'd had some problems, and they gave her 30 shock treatments. And she'd walk around, you know, like a robot. She'd walk like this. You'd have to say to her, Joy, put your hand down. She'd put them down, she'd tell her, or shut your mouth, because she'd walk around with her mouth open. Shut your mouth. And she'd just act like somebody from another world. And then I had a vision while I was lying on my bed at night, and I saw myself down in the First Assembly of God Church in Garland, Texas, because that's where they were members on Sunday night. And I saw myself lay my hands on her, and I didn't see the rest of it. I just knew that she was delivered. So I was there on Sunday night, and the pastor said to him, Brother, they can come sit on the platform with us. No, I said, see, I didn't tell him I've got something from God. I never told anybody yet. I let God work it out. You know, I mean, other people have the Spirit of God as well as you do. Amen. So I just let God work it out. I never tell anybody I've got something. People get mad at me sometimes because I won't. But I don't tell them. I didn't tell him what I'd seen in a vision farm, what God had said to me, or anything about it. I just said, well, I just knew he'd work it out. I believe I'll sit back here. I don't get to sit by my wife very often because I'm in the pulpit all the time. So he went on. The pastor came back, Brother Wood came by after a while, said, Brother Hagin, come on up here and sit with us on the platform. Say a few words or something. Oh, I said, I think I'll just sit back here. They started the service. The song director was leading, congregation was singing. Brother Wood got up and come back there and said, Doc, I don't know what it is, but God wants you to do something or say something or something. Come on up here and sit on the platform, and when they get through singing, why, whatever it is, do it. I still didn't tell him I had anything. I said, well, if you seem to think so, all right. Folks get aggravated at me acting that way, but that's the way I do. That's just me. So I went up there and sat up there on the platform beside. And after a while, he said, folks, he said, I don't know what it is, but said, God wants Brother Hagin to say something or do something or something, and said, I'm just going to ask him up here. I don't know what it is. I mean, if he wants to preach, just preach or whatever. And so I just, my niece was there with her husband and so on, and I just told him what I had seen and heard in the spirit, and asked her husband to bring her far, because, you see, she didn't have enough whatever to get down there by herself. So he got her down there, and I did what I saw myself do in the vision, you see. But there's more to it than just what I seen, because I had saw myself lay hands on her, and I knew she was delivered. But when it actually happened, I laid hands on her, and when I started praying, I heard myself deal with three spirits. Now you get to another important subject. Well, she's born again, filled with the Holy Ghost, member of this full gospel church. Is she demon possessed? No. I said, no. Amen. Are you listening to me? Amen. No. No, you see, to be fully demon possessed, you'd have to be taken over spirit, soul, and body. You see, we fail to define our terms a lot of time. That's the reason it's confusing. Do you ever deal with these demons? You know where they are most of the time? They're either in the body or in the soul, not the spirit. I'm talking about dealing with Christians, not sinners, like this man, a different thing. You see, your soul is your mind or your emotional part of your being. You know, that's where most of them are. That's where most of these demons are, in the emotional part of man's being, or in his mind. Sometimes they're in his body. Of course, being in his mind or his emotional part, then they will operate through the physical. You see, just because your mind operates through the physical. There's a lot about demons and evil spirits that we don't know that we need to learn. Are you listening to me? A lot.
2: 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It's not just a matter of mental confusion or mental illness. 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I encourage you to get this series, especially if you've never heard it before now. $30 for Demonic Influence, a series of four CDs from Kenneth Hagin. Our address again is Kingdom Keys Network, P.O. 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
4: Let's take a quick look at the weather for today. After yesterday's record high temperature of 105 degrees, we can expect the same today. Highs between 105 and 110 degrees, and for tonight, partly cloudy skies, lows in the lower 70s.
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6: In Ephesians chapter 5, the Apostle Paul gives husbands a clear responsibility to be the spiritual leader of the home. But the truth is, many men today are either unable or unwilling to step into that role, and that can leave a marriage feeling spiritually out of balance. On today's edition of Dr. James Dobson's Family Talk, we're bringing you the conclusion of Dr. Dobson's three-part conversation with Lee and Leslie Strobel. They'll be discussing surviving a spiritual mismatch in marriage. Welcome to Family Talk, the broadcast division of the Dr. James Dobson Family Institute. I'm Roger Marsh. Over the past couple of programs here on Family Talk, the Strobels have been candidly sharing how their own marriage weathered a spiritual mismatch after Leslie became a Christian and Lee did not. Today, they will talk about how couples can encourage and strengthen one another's walk with the Lord. A quick reminder about our guests. Lee Strobel is a celebrated Christian apologist, author, and speaker, and a former award-winning investigative journalist for the Chicago Tribune. His books and curricula have sold more than 18 million copies worldwide. And together, Lee and Leslie have co-authored a book called Surviving a Spiritual Mismatch in Marriage, and that is the very subject of today's program. So now here is the conclusion of this conversation featuring our own Dr. James Dobson and the Strobels right here on Family Talk.
5: And we're so glad that the Strobels came to share their story with us so openly, as they've done in their book, Surviving a Spiritual Mismatch in Marriage. Lee, as most of our listeners know, is one of the premier apologists for the Christian faith, and he's written a number of best-selling books, including The Case for Faith and The Case for Christ. He's a graduate of Yale Law School and the former award-winning legal editor for the Chicago Tribune. He and his wife, Leslie, have been married for over 30 years. Lee and Leslie, thank you again for being with us once more, because this is such an important topic, and being unequally yoked in a marriage can be extremely challenging and frustrating, as we heard last time. We were talking off microphone about something that I want to let our listeners hear about a cultural phenomenon. The fact that women don't like to eat alone. They're kind of embarrassed if they're not in the company of a man. I know that frustrates the feminist, but I understand why. And then when that's applied to a marriage that is unequally yoked, a woman may go to church alone but not feel totally comfortable there.
7: Right.
5: Have you observed that?
7: Absolutely. Church is a family-oriented place, and you tend to think of families going to church. I remember one time I went, Lee wasn't going with me, and I got the kids in the Sunday school, and I would go into the sanctuary and kind of look around for another woman sitting alone just so I might with someone who would relate. And so this one time I sat down next to this lady and we started talking a little bit. And she asked where my husband was. Was he taking the kids to the Sunday school? And I said, oh, no, he doesn't come with me. And I could see her whole demeanor change and she just sort of went, oh. And she didn't quite know how to respond. And then in a minute, her husband arrived. He had been an usher or something and serving and sat down next to her. And they just didn't ever pay much attention to me after that. And at the time, I couldn't decide if it was my own uncomfortable feelings that were projecting maybe something different. But I had talked to women in the past about that, that there is a little bit of a bias oftentimes in churches where you do expect families to be apart. And when there's someone who's either single or married, but her husband isn't with her, that sometimes causes them not quite knowing how to handle you.
5: And Leslie, what a shame that is, because you were desperately in need of support and counsel and scripture and love and acceptance, especially in a church.
7: And this was at a time before I was involved in a Bible study. I was looking for Christian women just to have someone in my life.
8: It's a great reminder for those that are listening that are Christians and, you know, they're saying, well, you know, does this really relate to me? Because I am married to a believer. Well, one thing you can do is reach out to women and others, men who are unequally yoked, and when you encounter them at church, to be sensitive to that and to realize that they're going through very difficult times. It's a tension-filled time in their marriage. They're feeling alone. They're feeling vulnerable. And what a great time for us as believers to enfold them and to encourage them and to pray for them and with them. So it'd be a ministry for everybody who's listening to say, well, I can at least do that.
5: You know, I used to teach a very large Sunday school class of young adults, young married couples, and it used to really bother me that people would come to the church who were visitors, and I would watch them come in alone and sit down, and everybody would be, before the service started, talking with their friends. They hadn't seen them in a week or two, and leave these people standing out there alone. And we had 400 people that came through that class in 1 year, and I remember saying, those people, many of them, came here and gave you one chance to say that we need you here. They didn't come because of me. They didn't come because of the pastor. They didn't come because of the theology of the church. They didn't come because of location. They came saying, is this a place where I would be accepted? Can we make some friends here? Would we could be comfortable here? And then you go out there and talk to your friends and leave these people standing there. I used to rail at my class over that because we lost some of those people and they never came back.
8: What a ministry we can all have to just do that simple thing, just to be enfold people. Emotionally and just say, you know what, I'm sorry your husband doesn't come with you, but, you know, let me just pray for you and encourage you.
5: Well, we have aired two programs with you folks. I feel so strongly about what you've been saying. It's really bedrock material for Christian families.
8: It's almost a different way of being unequally yoked. You're yoked to someone who is not as spiritually mature, who's lagging behind. I'd say three things about that. Number one, you have to ask yourself the question, could it be that my spouse is not really a believer? You have to ask that question. If they have no interest in growth spiritually, if they have, you don't see a difference in their character and values, if they're not going through a process of becoming more Christ-like over time, you have to ask yourself, they may say the right things and believe the right things, but John 1:12 says, but as many as received him, to them he gave the right to become children of God, even to those who believed in his name. Believing in and of itself is not enough. There has to be a point in time where we receive Jesus Christ as our Lord and Savior. We receive this free gift of forgiveness and eternal life that he purchased when he died on the cross as our substitute to pay for all of our wrongdoing, past, present,
5: which
8: and future.
5: Changes everything.
8: That changes everything. And we have to ask, you know, could it be that my spouse is lagging because they're not really a born-again believer? And so sometimes I'll use that verse as a diagnostic, and you get in a conversation. You know, that verse forms an equation of what it means to become a believer. Believer. Believe plus receive equals become. Honey, I'm concerned. I don't see a lot of change in you. I don't see a desire to grow in your relationship with Christ. I just want to raise the question.
5: Which he says you're judging me.
8: It you know what? It could be, but you know you've planted a piece of sand in his shoe, and it's going to bug him now because you've raised the question, and he may grouse and he may react negatively. But you know what? I bet there's something in his spirit that eventually he's going to say, you know what? She's right. I need to get serious here, and I need to really give my life to Christ. So that's one thing I'd say. The other thing I'd say is, you know, every church is not for every person. And you may be in a church that you are doing great spiritually, and you got friends, and you really sync up with the pastor, and this is a wonderful community for you. It may not be ideal for your spouse. And you know what? I think sometimes you have to say, you know, could it be because this church culture does not work well with where my spouse is coming from? And, you know, it's okay to maybe say, you know, we need to find a church where we both can flourish. Mm-hmm. And, you know, I'd raise that question as well. And the other thing I'd say is resist the temptation, first, to fault find. Don't make your spouse, don't look down your nose at your spouse and shame them for not being spiritually more mature, because that's only going to be a negative. But the other thing is, don't project yourself onto your spouse, because you may think that being a Christian is how I behave. You know, I'm an extrovert and I serve over here and I teach this class and I do these things. That's what Christians do, because, hey, I'm a Christian. That's what I do. But my spouse is different. Maybe my spouse is introverted. Maybe they're more intellectual. Maybe they grow more in a quiet moment with God where they're reading scripture and God is feeding them through that experience and they're learning about history and archaeology and that feeds them. And you think, well, they're not like me, so they're not growing the same rate. Well, they may be growing in a different way. And we're all a little bit different the way we grow in Christ. And so we got to cut each other some slack and say, you know, maybe it's just because my spouse ain't me. Maybe that's the problem.
5: But on the other hand, Leslie, I know that you have in recent years done a lot of one-on-one mentoring of women.
7: Yes.
5: Are you hearing the frustration we were talking about?
7: Absolutely.
5: Of women whose husbands will not accept spiritual leadership? They may not even question his commitment to Christ, but those men may not step up and say, let's have our devotions tonight.
7: Right.
5: Let's pray before we go to bed.
7: Right.
5: Or let's take this to the Lord. Or let's give of our resources. And they won't provide spiritual leadership for the children, which frustrates them too.
7: Exactly.
5: Don't you hear that
7: Absolutely.
5: A lot?
7: Absolutely. And I think that's a huge problem. And I don't know exactly. I think what Leah said is correct, that you have to gently talk to your husband about that and just see if they can understand the necessity and how God calls men to be head of the home. And if you can point out how enriching that would be for children and for the whole family to have them do that, I believe men would be willing to step up and try it.
8: It could be, too, that the church that you're in is not teaching this. You know, you go to some churches and they're staying away from that. This is all gender equality and, you know, no difference between men and women. And they bought into a lot of this cultural stuff. And they don't emphasize the role of the man in the marriage relationship, in the family relationship.
5: What is his role, Lee?
8: Well, he is the spiritual leader of the home.
5: What does that mean?
8: Well, it means that he takes the lead in seeing to it that the entire family is nurtured spiritually and that grows together in a Christ-like direction. And that doesn't mean you have to be a pastor, you know, or you're seminary trained. Doesn't mean you be heavy-handed and boss people around. But it means you have a father's heart toward your spouse and toward the children to say, I want to be like a shepherd that helps lead them into a deeper relationship with Christ and spiritual growth.
5: I was baiting you a little bit there because I believe exactly what you believe.
8: Yeah. I was taught this by a very wise teacher once. He said, have you ever noticed how guys who want to get married and want to settle down want to get the job done? And they will, and I don't mean intentionally deceive people, but they will say to the girl they want to date who's a Christian, oh, of course I'm a Christian. Oh, yeah, of course I believe in God. Oh, yeah, me too. You know, and they will kind of gloss, because they don't understand the importance here. They'll gloss over this stuff, and they're trying to win this woman who they want to marry. And they will play games. And there are women who think that and sometimes the women will be in a position where they're not looking very deeply because they're in love with this guy. They like this guy. They don't want to find what they're afraid they're going to find. So they kind of gloss it over too. And then they get married and they find out this guy didn't want to go to church anymore. He doesn't have any interest in growing spiritually. And you know what? He wasn't a believer in the first place. But they sort of fooled each other in that process. So I think the one thing that Christian men and women, young men and women ought to do is decide now. Do not become unequally yoked. That's what the Bible teaches. That's what God's word says. Therefore, I'm going to decide now. I'm not going to date someone who is not a committed follower of Jesus. Mm-hmm. One of the things we do in our book, Surviving Spiritual Mismatch, is we try to help people, women especially, diagnose as best they can. Is this guy that I want to date really a believer? Look past what he claims. Look past. And so we have 15 questions that you can ask, and I won't go through them all, but I'll go through a few of them. First of all, can he describe a specific time or era during which he received Christ's gift of eternal life? If he were put on trial on a charge of being a Christian, would there be enough evidence to convict him? Mm-hmm. When he talks about the future, does he mention God? Is there room for God? What does he choose to feed his mind? Where does the compass of his heart naturally point? Who does he spend time with? You know, birds of a feather flock together. Who are his friends? Are they believers? Does he possess humility? Is he honest about the little things in life? When you're at a restaurant and they give you the wrong check and it's $50 less than your check, does he quick pay the check and get out and cheat the restaurant? Or does he do the right things about the little things in life? Does he take responsibility for his actions? Does he care about people who don't know Christ? Has he ever expressed an interest in that? Does he pray? Is he willing to postpone immediate gratification so that greater satisfaction can come in the future?
5: Let me add one.
8: Yeah.
5: Is there any evidence of addictive behavior?
8: Oh, that's a good one.
5: You're dating somebody who is a heavy drinker.
8: Yeah.
5: Or you get little indication of vulnerability to pornography.
8: Yeah.
5: Or to gambling. Yeah. Or other things. Run.
8: Oh.
5: Don't walk. Run. Yeah. Away from him because he's trouble on the hoof.
8: Yeah, absolutely. How many times sat with people who come in and their lives are absolutely wrecked because of a spouse who has an addictive personality who has fallen into one of these traps? It's so sad. You're right to discern. Is there any evidence of that in the relationship? I think we've kind of hinted at this. Sometimes it's a two-way street. It's the guys who want to maybe implicitly deceive someone to think they're something they're not, but it's also the women who will say, I'm going to overlook stuff because I want this guy. I like this guy. This guy is going to be a doctor someday. He's going to be successful, and he treats me well. He's a nice guy. Well, you know what? There are nice guys who are headed for hell, and there are nice guys who are not going to lead their family in a godly direction. Are they committed followers of Christ? Do you see growth in their life? What do they talk about? Do they ever, when they talk about imagining how your life might be together and get married someday, does God ever come up? Do they ever express an interest in spiritual matters unless you press them? Those are tough questions, but boy, you'll regret it if you don't ask them.
5: Here's another one. Are you going with somebody? Maybe you're a woman and going with a man who's trying to talk you into going to bed before marriage.
8: Yeah, well, there's
5: Talk about a red flag, because if he'll do that with you,
8: yes,
5: he'll do it with somebody else later on.
8: Absolutely. Are his actions consistent with Scripture, or is he cutting corners? Is he drinking heavily? Is he suggesting premarital sex? Is he pushing you on things that you know aren't right? Yeah. Those are all signals. And it can be little things. It could be just maybe, some transgressions of some lines of intimacy short of actually going to bed together, but you know he's going too far too fast, and you go, whoa, what's this guy really interested in here? We just have to open our eyes, and I think for those listening, it's like, you know, if you're a guy and you're single, you know what? The best thing you can do for your life and your future marriage mm-hmm. is to grow in your relationship with Christ, to become mm-hmm. spiritually mature. I mean, make that your number one value, and you know what? You will find the right woman, mm-hmm. and because you're going to be hanging out in the right places, and you're going to be meeting the right people, and God is going to arrange when you're ready for the right person to be there for you. And don't put yourself in a position. If you make the decision now, I am not going to do this. Then, when you're in the midst, your hormones are pumping, and you're liking this guy, and you're feeling drawn to him and everything, then you're not making the decision. I already made this decision in the cold light of Scripture, and I'm going to live by it.
5: We have said several times in the course of the programs that we've done that the principles that you taught in your book and that you've discussed with us here come out of Scripture.
8: Right.
5: But we haven't documented that.
8: Yeah.
5: And there is Scripture in both 1 Corinthians 7 and in 2 Corinthians 6 that are relevant to what we're talking about. Would you share those Scriptures with
8: us? Yeah. In 1 Corinthians, it says specifically that if your spouse is not a believer, but they're willing to remain married, then you should remain married. So having a non-believing spouse is not an excuse to say, okay, I'm heading for divorce court.
5: Unless there's infidelity.
8: Then it raises other questions. Yes. Infidelity. Yes. Or the Scripture says, if they leave, then yes. you should let them go. Then 2 Corinthians 6, verses 14 through 16, talk about being unequally yoked. And what that means is that we should not be in a relationship with a non-believer like a marriage because of all of the things we kind of talk about in our book, all of the negative fallout that'll happen in your marriage if you are unequally yoked, if you're married to a non-believer. Yeah. So Scripture specifically says, do not be married to an unbeliever. And there's one other relevant passage in 1 Peter 3, verses 1 and 2, which talks about that wives, when you have a non-believing spouse, they're going to be won over by your behavior,
5: yes.
8: by your purity and reverence in your life. That was Leslie. I mean, and that was a great example, I think, in her life of someone who lived a pure and a reverent life, being like a magnet for the non-believer. Now, it wasn't a magnet without problems. In other words, I came kicking and screaming in many ways, but it was a magnet nonetheless. And I think, you know, again, Scripture is so wise here in saying, you know, it's not always the words that are going to do it. It's the attitude, it's the behavior, it's the purity of your life, it's your devotion to Christ that are going to eventually be attractive to the non-believer.
5: Well, the title of the book is Surviving a Spiritual Mismatch in Marriage. It is an outstanding book, and you've heard that the last 3 days. We've been talking about this content, and there's a lot more here that we didn't get to. Mm-hmm. And I appreciate so much you all being with us for these 3 days.
8: Oh, our pleasure.
5: This has been very uplifting to me. There's mm-hmm. content here that I wanted to get across to our listeners, and you've done it today. Leslie, thank you for being the godly woman you are.
7: Oh,
5: thank you for hanging in there with this jerk until he found the Lord and became a spiritual leader to the whole Christian community. I mean, it's amazing. You must be, again, shocked that how God is using him.
7: It's quite a ride we've had. It's been a lot of fun.
8: She used to pray, I just wanted him to go to church with me.
7: That's right.
6: Sometimes the most powerful sermon isn't preached from a pulpit at all. It's actually lived out quietly in a kitchen, on a car ride, or in a pew shared in patient love. 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When you visit jdfi.org, you can do just that. Conflict in marriage is nothing new, but resolving conflict in marriage is not necessarily easy, though it can be rather simple. Over the years, Dr. James Dobson has counseled thousands of people on how to resolve conflict in marriage using principles from God's Word. natural to have a conflict in marriage, but how you handle those disagreements can make all the difference in the health of your relationship. And that's why we have prepared a special 4-part email series that's absolutely free called Conflict in Marriage. It features priceless wisdom from Dr. James Dobson that will resonate in your marriage even today. To receive your free copy, you can sign up to start getting this 4-day email series absolutely free when you go to jdfi.org and search for that title, Conflict in Marriage. Again, jdfi.org. You know, when Dr. James Dobson founded the Dr. James Dobson Family Institute, he built something meant to outlast him, something that would go on preserving and promoting the family, defending the biblical principles it's built upon, and pointing people to the gospel of Jesus Christ for generations to come. That's the heartbeat of the Dr. James Dobson Family Institute, and it carries on today through this broadcast, through the Dobson Policy and Culture Center, and the Dobson Digital Library. And that work continues because of friends like you. 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Box 39000, Colorado Springs, Colorado, the zip code 80949. Well, I'm Roger Marsh, and on behalf of all of us here at Family Talk and the Dr. James Dobson Family Institute, thanks so much for listening today. Be sure to join us again next time right here for another edition of Dr. James Dobson's Family Talk, the voice you trust for the family you love. 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
5: Sometimes reenacting the first stages of a dating relationship can help rekindle the fires in a marriage.
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5: According to Dr. Desmond Morris and Dr. Donald Joy, there are 12 stages to marital bonding that cement us together as a husband and wife. They progress from the least intimate to the most intimate, from simple eye contact to sexual fulfillment itself. Unfortunately, many of us neglect the early stages that drew us together in the beginning. What can we do when our relationship lacks romance? Dr. Joy suggests going back to the basics, the early bonding stages of dating. Eye contact, touch, holding hands, giving unexpected hugs. These are the experiences that convey a sentiment that words can't express.
6: For more information, visit drdobsonminute.org.
9: Hello, I'm Jerry Stewart, and this is One Moment in America. Courage is certainly something we need plenty of today in our America. But where does courage come from? Listen to this story. As we look at our nation's history and our great success as a country, there are many pieces to our success formula. But one huge reason for America's success is found inside this word, courage. Those before us have shown great courage, and we desperately need courage in America today. But where does courage come from? Listen carefully. Don't miss this one. Courage comes from encouragement. It is spoken into us by others. They encourage us, and we find the courage to be courageous. So how do those around you find more courage? It's up to you. If you want to help others to be more courageous, encourage them and do it today. I'm Jerry Stewart, and that was One Moment in America.
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11: For 4 years, five late-term babies discovered outside of Washington Surgical Clinic in D.C., operated by the notorious late-term abortionist Cesar Santangelo, have remained at the center of calls for a federal investigation. Now, more than 50 members of Congress are urging the Department of Justice to determine whether federal laws against partial birth abortion or infanticide were violated. According to reports, lawmakers are requesting autopsies, preservation of evidence, and a full investigation into the circumstances surrounding the baby's deaths. The Department of Justice has responded that it will be reviewing the request and will investigate any credible allegations of criminal conduct.
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0: News. I'm Rich Thomason in Washington. A Senate panel hears from Dr. Anthony Fauci today. Fauci, at the center of the nation's COVID pandemic response, is scheduled to testify. His testimony comes in the wake of revelations from his diary about COVID-19, its origins, and his role during the pandemic's darkest days. He's in. Jay Clayton, confirmed by the Senate as the new Director of National Intelligence.
1: On this vote, the yeas are 51, the nays are 47, and the nomination is confirmed. Under the previous order, the motion to reconsider is considered made and laid upon the table, and the president will be immediately notified of the Senate's action.
0: A party line vote in the Senate. A touching eulogy from President Trump at yesterday's funeral of Senator Lindsey Graham at Washington National Cathedral. Mr. Trump calling the late senator from South Carolina a true American original who left us much too soon. Lindsey Graham, described by the president as a force to be reckoned with, someone who gave America the full measure of his good and mighty heart. Massive search and rescue operation underway in Japan's southern island of Kyushu, devastated by a powerful earthquake.
2: We've been hearing from Prime Minister Sanae Takaichi and her office, and they're saying the rescue effort is continuing. And she has also pointed out a new danger that she's concerned about is the heat stroke. Around this time of the year, Japan becomes very, very hot. It's about 35 degrees Celsius over there. And there are 37,000 homes still without electricity, without air conditioning. And there are thousands of rescue workers who are working throughout the day without climate control.
0: The BBC's Jay Kwan says the earthquake death toll has risen to at least 18. On Wall Street this morning, the Dow futures are down 109 points, while the NASDAQ futures are 80 points higher. This is SRND.
3: Ricky File here. I am out of town and am bringing you in this first hour of the morning program a repeat of a Washington Watch program from the Family Research Council. 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
4: From the heart of our nation's capital in Washington, D.C., bringing compelling interviews, insightful analysis, taking you beyond the headlines and sound bites into conversations with our nation's leaders and newsmakers, all from a biblical worldview. Sitting in for Tony is today's host, Jody Heiss.
5: The Spirit of the Lord is upon me because the Lord has anointed me. He has sent me to bring good news to the oppressed, to bind up the brokenhearted, to proclaim liberty to the captives, and to release the prisoners, to proclaim the year of the Lord's favor, the day of vengeance of our God, to comfort all who mourn.
6: That was our very own Tony Perkins, president of the Family Research Council and host of Washington Watch. Earlier today at the National Cathedral, he was reading a scripture there at the funeral service for the late Republican Senator Lindsey Graham. Welcome to this Tuesday, July 28th edition of Washington Watch. I'm your host today, Jody Heiss, an honor to be filling in for Tony. And thank you so much for joining us for the next hour. We've got a lot to bring your way. Coming up, we'll be talking about Congress, which is now facing a tight September 30th deadline to fund the government. And the big question is, can Washington avoid gridlock by passing this multi-billion dollar reconciliation 3.0 package, as it's being referred to? And will that package, if it's passed, will it include the election integrity provisions from the Save America Act? Well, we'll discuss this and more with Kansas Congressman Ron Estes, who's a member of the House Budget Committee. In just a few moments, he'll be with us. Then later on, Greg Roman, Executive Director of the Middle East Forum, will be joining us to discuss this morning's White House meeting between President Trump and Israeli Prime Minister Benjamin Netanyahu. And then a little bit later, we're looking forward to having Tony Perkins join us. He'll be reflecting on the life of the late Senator Lindsey Graham and discuss his powerful, powerful impact and pro-life legacy. So all that and much more coming your way on today's edition of Washington Watch. We begin today in Washington, D.C. with the funeral services for the late Republican Senator Lindsey Graham. Lindsey was known in Washington for his foreign policy expertise, for sure. He was also a strong defender of the unborn, and he was a tremendous friend of the Family Research Council. Joining us now to discuss this is Washington Stand reporter Casey Harper. Casey, tell us about the service today. I know it was a powerful event.
7: Yeah, thanks, Jody. Well, hundreds did gather at the National Cathedral earlier today to honor the life and legacy of Senator Graham, who suddenly died from a heart ailment at 71 years old on July 11th. As a nod to his service in the U.S. Air Force, the Air Force bands played and his colleagues paid tribute to who was really one of the best-known senators in the country. They remembered him as outgoing, funny, and persuasive. In fact, here's President Trump speaking as he reminisced over the late senator's life and his impact.
8: But no matter how heated things got in Washington, virtually everyone, Republican or Democrat, liked Lindsey. Well, not everybody, but it sounds good. Not everybody. He was a tough cookie, okay? I have to veer from this for a second. He was a tough cookie, darling, but he was beautiful.
7: So a moment of levity there during President Trump's speech, but that wasn't the only speech. There were many, and among them was FRC President Tony Perkins, who read a passage of scripture, as you mentioned, at the funeral. We also had world leaders. Israeli Prime Minister Benjamin Netanyahu was in attendance, and he called Senator Graham one of Israel's greatest friends, and he actually said he was also a personal friend. And Ukrainian President Volodymyr Zelensky of Ukraine attended and called Graham a true defender of freedom and the values that make our world safer, Jody.
6: I know that was quite an event. So you mentioned Prime Minister Netanyahu, Israeli leader today, not only was at the funeral of Lindsey Graham, but he also met with President Trump earlier this morning to discuss the conflict that's taking place in Iran. Do you know, Casey, what came out of that meeting?
7: Well, we're starting to have bits of information come out of what was, as you said, a very important meeting, given the resurgence in tensions that we saw in the war in Iran, but then maybe an apparent pause. As you know, that situation is changing almost daily. But Prime Minister Netanyahu did meet with President Trump alongside other officials in the White House earlier today. And it comes as, you know, they have had some maybe tension over their policy or different disagreements in the war. But Vice President J.D. Vance, Secretary of State Marco Rubio, Secretary of War Pete Hegseth also attended this important meeting, which really actually marks the first day that President Trump and Netanyahu have met face-to-face since the war in Iran began. There were both signals that the meeting was productive, but we'll see what comes out of it, Jody.
6: Well, and as you mentioned, Ukrainian President Zelensky was also at the funeral service today for Senator Graham, but he also met with President Trump. What do we know about that? What information is coming out of that meeting?
7: Sure, that's right. So President Zelensky had a private meeting with President Trump in the Oval Office with no reporters present before they attended Graham's the funeral proceedings. You know, there's the Capitol and then the National Cathedral. In their meeting, President Trump and Zelensky in particular discussed efforts to revive the peace talks and those talked about those important Patriot missile interceptors, which President Trump said at the UN event a few weeks ago that he would allow Ukraine to start using, which would be a big blow to Russia. But overall, White House spokeswoman Karoline Leavitt said the meetings with Netanyahu and Zelensky were both positive and productive. And by the way, Trump met Netanyahu after first having brief closed-doors talks with Zelensky. So back-to-back meetings before a very packed day for the president.
6: All right, Casey, thank you so much. Very, very busy day in Washington, D.C. I want to turn now my attention to Capitol Hill, which paused from their typical day of busyness. And they took a pause today for the funeral services of the late Senator Lindsey Graham. But now we are less than 2 weeks away before both chambers officially will be out for their August district and state recess. And there is a lot yet to get done on Capitol Hill, and there's a lot of questions about what they actually can get done. And joining me now to discuss this is Congressman Ron Estes. He's a member of the House Budget Committee, as well as the Ways and Means Committee. He represents the 4th Congressional District of Kansas. Congressman Estes, always great to see you, my friend. Welcome back to Washington Watch.
9: Well, thank you, Jody. I appreciate you having me on.
6: All right, so members of the House are already out for their district work period, but the Senate is going to remain here until next Friday. President Trump is really ramping up a significant amount of pressure on Senate Majority Leader John Thune, as well as Republican senators there, to try to pass the Save America Act, parts of which include which the House has already passed in resolution. What do you think of that? What are you hearing? Is it going to get across the finish line?
9: Yeah, this is really important piece of legislation. And as you mentioned, the House has passed it several different times in different versions and trying to help structure it so that it can get through the Senate. And it's so important. I mean, you look at what the American people want. You know, depends on the polls, somewhere between 75% and 85% of the Americans, whether you're Republican, Democrat, or independent, want to have voter ID when you go to the polls. They want to know that you are who you say you are when you step up and cast that vote for your elected officials. And so that's why it's so important to get this piece of legislation passed. Obviously, there's different rules in the Senate than there are in the House, and the pieces of legislation that are there are held up now, and that's one of the reasons why we're wanting to structure the Reconciliation 3.0 the way we did, is to help make sure that it fits in and makes it as simplified as possible for the Senate to pass that through. And at the end of the day, I think Americans want to have reliability on their election systems for the leaders they elect, and we want to make sure that the process works smoothly.
6: Yeah, so what about this getting through the filibuster over in the Senate? How is that hurdle going to be overcome?
9: Well, and really, that was the real driver on Reconciliation 3.0, the piece that we put in there. And we're calling it 3.0 because it's the third one during this session. The whole point of that is, how do we structure the Save America Act provisions so that it fits under reconciliation and the parliamentarian rules around use around the Byrd Rule? And so basically what that means is you have to have some expenditures that tie to that affects the budget and the expenditures coming out of the federal government, but also addresses the issues that are at hand. And so we structured that, the bill that we crafted together in the budget committee, to address not just those provisions for the Save America Act. We also included, as part of that, provisions that address defense, making sure that we can replenish some of our weapons and help make sure that we can have some funding to do some research into the future. You know, some of the technology, some of the new threats that are out there, whether it's from China or some of the experiences that we've seen in Ukraine, as well as things that Iran has done. We want to make sure that we have the cutting edge research and technology for the future. And then the other area that we added into that was support for agriculture commodities. We've had weather conditions, we've had drought, we've had China actually pushing back against American agriculture in terms of playing games and manipulating the grain market, and we're at multi-year lows in terms of grain commodity prices. So those three provisions are the key things we want to get over to the Senate. We believe there's a structure that working through the votes that. Because it's a reconciliation bill, it only requires 50 votes in the Senate and a tie-breaking vote. If the vice president were in the speaker's chair over there, he could actually cast the tie-breaking vote to move this piece of legislation forward. And it's so important. So many people across the country want it.
6: Well, before I let you go on this topic, President Trump is putting a lot of pressure on Senate Majority Leader John Thune to not send the Senate home until they pass the Save America Act. How likely is that to happen?
9: You know, it's really, I haven't talked to Leader Thune over there in terms of how he's playing his schedule. Obviously, the Senate, they have to do confirmations as well as running pieces of legislation. I haven't talked to senators in terms of a vote count. I have talked with folks in the White House, and they're actually in communication with different folks in the Senate of what they need to do. And this is the best structure that we can craft together in the House, get it passed, that addresses the approach that the folks in the White House think is the best way to get it through based on their conversations with senators.
6: Well, let me before I let you go, one more quick question for you pertaining to Trump accounts. Secretary Scott Bessent has said that there's about 7 million children so far have signed up, which is up from 6.5 previously. What are your thoughts on this?
9: Oh, I think this is a great way. You know, America was founded on the purpose of a capitalist system. So it's great that all Americans have the opportunity to invest and to plan for their future. And getting kids started young is a great opportunity. The Trump accounts that are set up through the Treasury Department will allow anybody to be able to set up an account for their child that's under 18. Parents

0: good friend. We used to share Bible study time together. Kansas Congressman Ron Estes, great to see you. God bless. Thanks for joining us.
1: Thank you,
0: Jody. Friends, coming. You bet. All right, coming up, we are going to discuss the meeting that took place today between President Trump and Israeli Prime Minister Benjamin Netanyahu. You can well imagine there was a lot of discussion between those two as to what's happening in Iran. Some they agreed with. I'm sure there were some differences, and we want to try to dissect as much as that as we can right after the break. Stay with us.
2: Today is Wednesday, July the 29th. Sunrise this morning at 6:54 a.m. with lows in the lower 70s. And for today, we're looking at highs around 104 degrees. And for tonight, lows in the lower 70s. And for Thursday, mostly sunny skies, highs around 140 degrees. But Thursday night, we have a slight chance of showers and thunderstorms, a 20% chance of rain, with lows in the lower 70s.
3: We want to express our thanks to Johnny Velasquez and his group for giving support to the Kingdom Keys Network. Johnny has been contributing monthly to this ministry since 1986. He has Market Square grocery stores in Wheeler, Wellington, and Shamrock, with Oklahoma locations in Cheyenne and Hinton. Johnny has always put a very high priority on presenting clean stores with an emphasis on high-quality produce and meats, and well-stocked shelves comparable to any store of their size in large cities. 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
4: We'll return now to the Washington Watch program. 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
0: Welcome back to Washington Watch. I'm Jody Heiss, filling in today for Tony. Glad to have you on board with us. All right, President Trump, as we've already discussed, met with Israeli Prime Minister Benjamin Netanyahu today at the White House. This is the first time the two leaders actually met since the U.S. launched Operation Epic Fury earlier this year. And according to an official from the Prime Minister's office, the two leaders held an excellent and comprehensive discussion on key issues of the day. Of course, first and foremost of all of that is Iran. And both leaders are reaffirming their ironclad commitment to ensure that Iran never has a nuclear weapon. But what about the areas where the two leaders disagree? Well, joining us now live from Tel Aviv is Greg Roman. He's executive director of Middle East Forum. He previously served as political advisor to Israel's deputy foreign minister and worked for the Israeli Ministry of Defense. Greg, thanks for staying up. Glad to have you back on Washington Watch.
5: Good evening.
0: All right. President Trump has repeatedly said that the main goal, from his perspective, is to ensure that Iran will never have a nuclear weapon. And obviously, Israel agrees. But there are some areas of disagreement, Arthur.
5: Well, I think that Trump paused American strikes to give talks a very short window, saying that diplomacy has gotten little before more strong military action needs to resume. So the Israelis would rather have there be a quick end to this Iranian nuclear debacle. But frankly, if the president thinks he needs more political credibility, both with Gulf Arab allies of the United States and to give a short respite to be able to put U.S. forces in the correct position for a massive strike, that's where the Israelis and Americans are having tactical disagreements, but the strategy remains the same. Mediators are floating a revival of talks for the failed memorandum of understanding, but this in and of itself can be one of two ways, either a lifeline to the regime or the quiet that precedes the storm.
0: Okay, very interesting. So you see the disagreements more tactical than they are strategic. Is that correct?
5: Right, because the Israeli and American goals are the same. They want to be able to have a verifiable end to enrichment in Iran. They want to be able to remove the support for proxies. They want to collapse the government and the regime rather than see regime change, to see forces in power that won't pose a threat to Israel, to the United States national security interests, and to U.S. and Israeli allies in the region.
0: Well, that's good to know. And I've also been wanting to get your

0: take on where Israel stands on the potential civilian nuclear agreement between the U.S. and Saudi Arabia. How is that playing out in Israel?
1: So the energy secretary announced the deal prior to the president being able to vet it through the White House. And the president quickly came back saying that the Saudis would have to join the Abraham Accords as a precondition to be able to get this civilian nuclear accessibility from U.S. technology. In addition to that, another statement was made by Secretary of State Marco Rubio a few days ago, where he said that the Saudi deal would have to follow the Emirati deal, meaning this is a clean enrichment, a clean deployment of civilian nuclear energy. There will be no enrichment in Saudi Arabia. And Prime Minister Netanyahu, in the interview that he gave to Fox News over the weekends, said that Israel would also accept that kind of deal. So I think that where you saw a few U.S. officials sort of tooting their horn before the actual deal was sent to Congress, we now have parity and agreement between the Israeli Prime Minister and the U.S. President.
0: I'm sure along the way there will be some degree of verification if that moves forward. But I know President Trump has linked this whole agreement to normalization, if you will, between Israel and Saudi Arabia. What is the likelihood of that actually happening, do you think?
1: Well, I think you really have to look at the meeting that took place in the White House today. There was no press spray. Prime Minister Netanyahu came in from a side entrance to avoid the media, and they got straight down to business for 80 minutes discussing this issue and others, including the Iran war and other relations with Abraham Accords countries and mutual threats to both the U.S. and to Israel. So if the Saudis hope to be able to export oil from Yanbu, which is their port on the Red Sea, now that they're facing the Houthi threat, if they hope to move their export infrastructure from the Gulf due to the Iranian threat, and if they hope to be able to get the kind of investment and technology that will really make them to be able to fit in the jigsaw puzzle of the Abraham Accords, they are a keystone, but they can only be that keystone if they're willing to make a deal to normalize relations with Israel. And in fact, we've seen reports come out over the weekend that they were pretty close to being able to have a very, very long runway and off-ramp to get to their demand for a Palestinian state, something like 7 to 10 years of what was being negotiated under the Biden administration. I think they'll be more malleable, they'll be more flexible, and if Israel keeps on its current path and the Saudis continue to face Shia threats, they're more likely to normalize now than they were even 3 weeks ago before the Houthis started getting involved.
0: So what's your take? You mentioned it a couple of times there. What's your take on the Trump administration's efforts to expand the Abraham Accords?
1: So the only real notable success was saying that Kazakhstan had joined the Abraham Accords in terms of the number of countries which were involved in this alignment. But there's larger strategic plays that are being put in place, too. You have the National Energy Dominance Council from the White House, which is seeking to integrate the Eastern Mediterranean with Greece, Cyprus, and Israel, having a way in which to get Israeli and then eventually, hopefully, other Middle Eastern natural gas through the Eastern Mediterranean into Europe. You also have offers right now of trying to build alternative pipelines through Iraq into Syria and then perhaps through Turkey, which I think is actually sort of a bad play because it relies on Islamist actors rather than on the U.S.'s democratic allies. And it successfully put Iraq against the Iranian proxies. And we may even see some action right now by the Iraqi government, like they have been doing since the new prime minister was sworn in. And in doing so, all those are strategic steps that will eventually create an opportunity for these countries to not necessarily normalize relations with Israel, but to have security agreements, to finalize the negotiation with Lebanon, to get the Saudis on board. So you see what's happening right now is all the pieces of the chessboard are being put in place for a large event to take place. But they have to take incremental, microscopic steps before you can have that big play of having another White House Rose Garden ceremony like we saw at the end of the first Trump administration when the UAE, Sudan, Bahrain, and Morocco signed on board. But the same kind of steps that were made before these agreements were signed are the same kind of steps that are being made now with other countries that are not currently part of the Abraham Accords. I'm optimistic about it.
0: Well, thank you so much for staying up late from Tel Aviv. Greg Roman, Executive Director of Middle East Forum. We appreciate you being with us so much. God bless you. Stay safe. All right, coming up, our very own Tony Perkins, President of Family Research Council, will join me to discuss today's funeral services for the late Senator Lindsey Graham. So stay with us. We'll be right back.
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4: 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Second, according to MedPAC, a federal advisory group, the plans will get 14% more federal funding per recipient than is paid out in original Medicare. 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
2: We'll return now to the Washington Watch program. 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
0: You're tuned in to Washington Watch. Welcome back. Thank you for joining us. I'm Jody Heiss, filling in today for Tony, and so thrilled to have you on board with us. All right, as we've already mentioned earlier in the program, funeral services for the late Lindsey Graham took place today in Washington, D.C., where his life and legacy, this long-time U.S. Senator from South Carolina, was honored and celebrated. Senator Graham's death obviously was a shock to many of us. He's only 71 years old. He leaves a huge gap, not only for our nation, but the entire world. And the services that took place today were a testament to his influence and his goodwill. And joining me now to reflect on today's tributes to the late Senator Graham is Tony Perkins, president of the Family Research Council and host of Washington Watch. Tony, thanks for joining me. I know it's been a busy day for you.
5: Well, thank you, Jody. Thanks for filling in. I just got into the studio, just got back from the National Cathedral, where, as you mentioned, the life of Lindsey Graham was celebrated, many tributes to him. I had the privilege of being able to read scripture there, and you know, it's just, I talked to a lot of folks. In fact, sitting across the aisle, Prime Minister Benjamin Netanyahu, President Zelensky was there, spoke with him, spoke with the president briefly. And, you know, this is one of those moments, Jody, and you know this as you've served both as a pastor and served in Congress, that people reflect on their mortality, that the life. You know, Lindsey was right in the middle of it, 71 years old, and the president, as he spoke about Lindsey, said there wasn't much that happened in the city that Lindsey wasn't a part of, and that's true, especially on the foreign policy front. But you know what? We all are going to come to that point in life where it's time. And I think the message, and I was grateful for Franklin Graham, who came behind me in reading the New Testament scripture, making very clear that one day we're all going to stand before the Lord, and we need to prepare now. And I think this is one Absolutely. Of those few moments in Washington, D.C., where people stop to think about that. And I think today was one of those days.
0: I certainly hope you're right. Yeah, the brevity of life just is amplified through something like this. I know, Tony, you were very close with Senator Graham. You've had him on the program many, many times. You also had him on your weekend program this week on Capitol Hill. And there is a reason why you had him on so often, isn't there?
5: Well, he was, he did not have an equal in the Senate when it came to understanding foreign policy. He was a strong champion of Israel. But not only was he good on foreign policy, and I, you know, Jody, as we talk about here on Washington Watch and on my weekend program this week on Capitol Hill, we want to educate our viewers, our listeners. This is not about rant radio. It's not about getting people upset and angry. It's about educating them so that they can take the proper action. And Lindsey helped do that when it came to the foreign policy issues, but not just that. And he took a lot of criticism from even conservatives, but there was not another senator that I think, when it came to the life issue, now there are many, there is a number of pro-life senators, so I don't want to take away from any of the others, but Lindsey worked a lot behind the scenes to advance the sanctity of human life. In fact, I worked very, very closely with him on a number of issues, and he was passionate about this, and I think this came from, number one, his family, but also I think his faith. He and I talked about scripture a lot. I prayed with him, and that was one thing that he had mentioned to his staff. As we encourage our team here to pray with staff and members of Congress, just to encourage them in the Lord, that the Lord would give guidance and direction to them. So it was encouraging to be with some of his staff today as well, and to be able to talk with them and continue to pray for them. So it was, this is one of those moments where you celebrate a life well lived, but again, you reflect on how you are living and where your eternal destination is going to be. Because all of the things we do here on this earth, important as they are in the moment, they pale into comparison to eternity. And this is where we have to make a clear, clear decision as to whether or not we're going to accept the gift that God has given us through Jesus Christ, his son, and receive that gift and that salvation and have that eternal life, but also have the abundant life here and now. So it was a privilege to be a part of today's ceremony, honoring Lindsey and, again, pointing to the true hope that mankind has in the Lord Jesus Christ.
0: Well, there's no doubt from the political perspective that Lindsey Graham's leaving some big shoes to fill. What do you hope and pray that current and future lawmakers will adopt from the life and legacy of Lindsey Graham, in addition to what you just talked about, the foundation of faith? But what are you hoping comes from this?
5: That's a great question, Jody. I think one of the things that I've learned about Lindsey that, there's other, pro-life members, there's other members involved in foreign policy. But Lindsey was very comfortable in his skin. He was comfortable with who he was. And so he would speak out. He wasn't afraid to upset, whether it's the president. He would challenge the president, but he maintained friends with the president. So we can disagree on issues, but yet still be friendly and not be disagreeable. And I think one of the things I really, really liked about Lindsey, and actually I asked for his help a few times, that he worked across the aisle. And I think as Christians, we should always be wanting conversations. Doesn't mean we agree or affirm everything, but having conversations. And Lindsey was great about doing that across the political aisle.
0: No question about it. And just a humble guy. I'd never had anything but a good experience with Lindsey Graham, and I know you could go on and on for hours talking about him. Tony Perkins, president of Family Research Council. Tony Perkins, thank you so much for taking time out of your busy day to join us today.
5: Thank you, Jody. I appreciate you filling in for me.
0: All right, friends, coming up, we want to discuss one of the main points that the pro-abortion side uses to justify the killing of the unborn. We'll talk about it next, right after the break.
6: Hi, my name is Livia File, and you are listening to the Kingdom Keys Network. I am here to give you an encouraging scripture verse, Ephesians 4:32. And be kind to one another, tenderhearted, forgiving one another, even as God in Christ forgave you.
7: This is Hugh Hewitt for townhall.com. The future of the West and President Donald's reputation within it through the centuries will depend on the outcome of the ongoing battle with the Islamic Republic of Iran. America is decisively winning that battle, but it has not yet won it. If President Trump perseveres, that will not happen. If he abandons the battle, it could well be the worst foreign policy debacle for the United States since the end of the Vietnam War, rivaling even that of the catastrophe of President Joe Biden's command to American forces to quickly depart Afghanistan in 2021. Iran is run by religious fanatics. That is the defining threat Iran poses to the region and indeed the world. Most of the West doesn't want to deal with the implications of a theocracy, bound up in medieval theology and run by fanatics in possession of weapons of mass destruction. President Trump is willing to do this, and he's acted on it. Now he must finish the job. I'm Hugh Hewitt.
2: We'll return now to the Washington Watch program. This Washington Watch program was transmitted live across the nation yesterday, and we are bringing it to you this morning in this first hour of the morning program in my absence.
0: Welcome back to Washington Watch. Great to have you with us. I am your host today, Jody Heiss, filling in for Tony. Glad to have you. If you have not already made plans to attend our upcoming Pray Vote Stand Summit, I want to invite you personally right now to do so. The summit will be taking place September 24th through the 26th at the Cornerstone Chapel in Leesburg, Virginia, which is just outside of Washington, D.C. This is an outstanding opportunity for you to connect with other like-minded followers of Christ, people who care about the future of our country. 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So go ahead and register. Get more details and register right now. Text the word SUMMIT to 67742. That's SUMMIT to 67742. All right. For an entire year, Planned Parenthood was prevented from receiving Medicaid dollars to fund their operations thanks to the One Big Beautiful Bill. But that was defunded as of it expired, actually, on July 4th after Congress failed to renew it. So for all practical purposes, it was defunded. So the federal funding to abortion giant Planned Parenthood has resumed. And sadly, there are already reports of a growing number of women who are going back to Planned Parenthood facilities to get abortions. Now, while we certainly need Congress to again block taxpayer dollars from being spent to subsidize big abortion, there's something that each of us can do to fight against the culture of death. And one thing is to counter the lies that are out there. To counter those lies with truth and compassion. And joining us now with this discussion is Ryan Bomberger. He's co-founder and chief creative officer of the Radiance Foundation. He's author of Should Have Been Aborted. What a shocking title. Ryan, welcome back to Washington Watch. Great to have you.
8: Hey, it's great to be here with you.
0: All right, so I mentioned the title. Some in our audience may not be familiar with you. They may be meeting you right now for the very first time. So why don't we start with just give us a quick, short version of your story and the circumstances behind your birth.
8: Sure thing. I am the co-founder of the Radiance Foundation, an organization my wife and I founded, but my story started in Pennsylvania. I was one of those hard cases that people talk about. I call them the heart cases. I was conceived in rape, but I was adopted in love. In fact, I was adopted into a family of 15, where out of the 13 children, 10 were adopted. I was the first of 10 adopted and loved like crazy in a very diverse family. And so that's my background story. I just thank God for a birth mom who was courageous enough not only to give me life, but give me the incredible gift of adoption. And so that's why I fight for the most marginalized amongst the marginalized, because that was once me.
0: What an amazing, amazing story. Just makes me smile just hearing you talk about this. It's just an amazing thing. And now the title of your book, I mentioned it, Should Have Been Aborted. It is a provocative title. I think it's probably fair to say. Where does that phrase come from in your own life?
8: It comes from other people's mouths to me. In fact, I speak on a lot of college campuses, and there's one time in particular in Harvard when a student came up to me and was angry at the end of it and just said, he added some extra words, which I won't use here, but he said, you should have been aborted.
0: <Thank you. laughs>
8: And it's the mentality, even if it's not spoken in those exact words, the sentiment is conveyed many times when I'm speaking in events, and I have a pro-abortion, apologist who's trying to defend the indefensible in abortion, and they will basically say, well, you didn't really deserve to live. I mean, we all have equal and inherent worth, and thank goodness it's not given to us by man or woman, but by God. And so I use that title, and I know some people are jarred by it by a little, but I'm also jarred by it when I hear it and how callous people can be when they actually say that directly to my face.
0: Yes, absolutely. You know, there's many of us, myself, you, many of us, hundreds, thousands who are watching and listening right now have been so heavily involved in the pro-life movement for years, decades. And one of the hinges, if you will, of the abortion debate is the so-called rape exception. Now, having lived on the other side of that argument, how do you approach this topic? How do you talk about it with someone who sincerely believes that that exception is the compassionate position?
8: Yeah, well, compassion should lead to everyone involved being alive, even the rapist, which is interesting because there was a Supreme Court ruling, Coker versus Georgia, that ruled in 1977, 4 years after Roe v. Wade, that even the rapist could not be killed, did not deserve the death penalty. He said it was cruel and unusual punishment, which is interesting, because people advocate that for the unborn child. And so when we talk about this issue, it is heartbreaking. I think of my birth mom and the horrific violence that she experienced. But yet, we know as Christians that we can rise above. You know, Philippians 4:13, I can do all things through Christ who strengthens me. And so if we go into circumstances as horrific as this, with that mentality that we can love someone through these incredibly difficult circumstances, and there can be life on the other side of it. So my hope is that my life is a testament to the fact that triumph rises from tragedy all the time.
0: Well, it certainly is. And the way that you're using that for God's glory and to get this message out is just powerful. I know one of the themes of your book is hinges around this understanding that an unplanned pregnancy does not mean an unwanted or unloved child.
8: Right.
0: So what did your adoptive family teach you about that distinction, and how has that really shaped the way that you and your wife have approached adopting a couple of children of your own?
8: You know, it's interesting. I was adopted and loved by two amazing parents, Henry and Andrea Baumricker, who love the Lord. And when you love the Lord, you love people. And I will tell you, like, when you look at the word unplanned, there's obviously the word plan within it. And even though things are humanly unplanned, God divinely plans things. Not that he planned for my birth mom to go through that violence, but what he can do is bring good out of the worst situations. And growing up in a family where there was basically a new flavor added to the family every year, new child added to the family, you learn about the backgrounds. You learn how God took something so devastating and yet brought so much purpose and destiny for each of us. Our destiny was unleashed by being loved. And so growing up in a family of 15, and parents who, they weren't these super wealthy kind of people, but they self-sacrificially loved all of us into our God-given purpose. So that's the main thing that I learned in a family, that and eating really quickly so they can get seconds at the dinner table.
0: Yeah, I can imagine. First one finished gets the seconds.
8: Exactly.
0: In essence, your book really, it's an autobiography. It's not a policy brief. It's about your life. And literally, you're putting your whole life on every page.
8: Yep.
0: I don't want to put you in an uncomfortable position, but was there a hardest chapter to write, so to speak? Was there anything, in other words, in your story that you were tempted to leave out, but at the end of the day, you felt like this is necessary to include?
8: Oh, boy. Well, the hardest thing to write was actually losing my father. So the father who loved me, that chapter is about my dad, Henry Baumricker, who loved us all like crazy. He could have lived a normal life, but he chose to live an extraordinary one. And I thank God for a father like my dad. So that was really hard to write. I don't know that I wanted to leave that out. Maybe the one that I wanted to leave out is the chapter on depression. Because so many people knew me as Ryan, the DJ, Ryan, the writer, Ryan, the youth leader, Ryan, the whatever, fill in the blank. And it was kind of hard to admit that I went through some really dark days in my life that almost forced me to take my life. And so writing that, I guess, in a way was cathartic because there's no shame. There's no shame in being broken because God brought restoration to me. I was delivered from that depression. So that's probably the part, the one chapter that I didn't really want to write. But I think it's important for people to understand, especially those struggling with anxiety, struggling with depression, struggling with embracing the lie instead of holding every thought captive.
0: I'm so glad you did write that chapter, Ryan, because as you said, there are so many who are in that cloud of darkness and despair. And to have a sense of hope. In fact, I would say there are probably very few families who are watching and listening right now who are not aware of someone who is there.
8: Right.
0: So I thank you for taking the courage to write that chapter. Now, it's interesting to me that you released the book and a documentary of the same name simultaneously.
8: Yes.
0: And I think that's very wise. There are certain things that a film can do that perhaps cannot be accomplished on a page. But give us the background of that.
8: Well, I released both of them. I don't necessarily recommend doing both projects simultaneously to other people because that's a lot. It's a lot of work. But part of it was, it was released on my birthday, which is May 5th, which happens to be my birth mom's, my late birth mother's birthday. And so for me, I was just seeing these doubles and I just thought, you know what? God gives us the strength to get through all kinds of things. But I wrote the book and had the companion piece, the documentary, Should Have Been Aborted. The visual part of it is just so different. I mean, words are powerful, but sometimes you still have to explain the words. You know, words, pictures worth a thousand words, they say. But I feel like the video itself just goes deeper. And it allows me to share some parts of my life, particularly my family. I mean, for me, it's the miracle of my family. My amazing wife, Bethany, my four kiddos, Radiance, Kai, Aaliyah, and Justice. I can't imagine life without them. And so for people to be able to see, okay, here's the decision, that single decision by birth mom. And here are these beautiful reverberations. And for me, the most beautiful ones are my family. And so that's why I felt like, you know what, the book is words, but I need people to see those images, those pictures, and to feel just the beauty of such a courageous decision made so many years ago.
0: Well, I certainly hope so many people will go out and read this. And where my heart really is beating right now is toward that young person who feels themselves like they are a mistake or that they are some sort of accident. I hope and pray that they'll read their book. And if that happens, which I'm trusting it will, what would be one thing, the biggest thing that you would want that individual to walk away believing about their own life after reading about yours?
8: That they were meant to be. I mean, for someone to understand that, for someone else to tell them that. We live in a world where there's so many people who just don't understand that they have purpose in their lives. And to be told that you're meant to be. In Psalm 139, 13 through 16, doesn't have an asterisk that says, oh, wait, if you're humanly planned. But it says, you're fearfully and wonderfully made. God knit us together in our mother's womb. And for someone who was conceived in rape, that chapter itself is so special to me. And that's what I would want to communicate to someone who's just feeling like, why am I even here? You're definitely here for a purpose. And God calls you his masterpiece. And so many people don't believe that because they believe the lives of Satan. You're not meant to be, and this is wrong, and that is wrong. But I just want people to know, look, there's a beautiful side to embracing the truth that God conveys throughout his word, that you are not a mistake, that you were born with purpose emblazoned on you, even before you were conceived. He knew us before we were conceived. And so that's what I want to communicate to people. I want them to understand that your life has purpose, whether you're planned, unplanned, able, disabled, your life has beautiful, God-given purpose.
0: What a powerful message. I know through your organization, the Radiance Foundation, you work at the intersection of so much, of abortion, of adoption, race, gender. How do all these different issues connect for you? Where do you think, tied closely to that question, question. Where does the pro-life movement still need to grow?
8: Well, the Radiance Foundation, the work that we do, we call ourselves a life-affirming organization. So we may branch out on other issues that the pro-life movement may not necessarily touch on. But there are things that are inextricably tied to the life issue, core identity issues, sexuality, obviously family, fatherlessness. So there, I think it's important for the pro-life movement to be aware of these issues so you can always bring things back to the central issue, especially at, you know, when you're speaking in your debate or Q&A, things of that nature. But the pro-life movement does get this. They understand the dignity of every human being. And so I am excited when I see these pregnancy centers that are continuing to branch out and mentor men, for instance. They understand he's a vital part of that decision. But I do think the pro-life movement is getting it more and more. And all these issues that we...
0: A divided panel from the 9th U.S. Circuit Court of Appeals upheld a decision by Oregon education officials to fire a social worker for displaying kids' books that presented biological reality. You were involved in those books. Less than a minute gives a 30,000-foot perspective.
8: Right. It's surreal. It was such an anti-First Amendment ruling. It's absolutely insane to say that expressing biological facts is not protected speech. Our books, He Is He and She Is She, they're children's books that just celebrate what it means to be a boy, what it means to be a girl, and the beauty of motherhood and fatherhood. The Ninth Circuit, the ruling is insane. I believe if it's appealed, it will be appealed at the Supreme Court. But the insanity of it is that it denies, like in the building of the Ninth Circuit, they have bathrooms for male and female. The school where this teacher, this educator was taught biological binary gender. So I just believe that it's going to be overturned, that Rod Tice, who's at the center of this, a licensed clinical social worker, he's going to receive justice.
0: All right. Should have been aborted. Get the book. Thank you for joining us. We'll be back with you again tomorrow here on Washington Watch.
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10: This is Chuck Harding with A Moment for America. The family is another sacred foundation that sustains America. The family is the first institution ordained by God, so that makes it the most important. The family is what civilization is based upon, what the Church of Jesus Christ is comprised of. And what does God say about the family? In Mark 10, he states, "But from the beginning of the creation, God made them male and female." Your gender at birth is God's perfect plan for you. Don't let anyone try to tell you anything different. If they do, this is an attack against God, the traditional family, and even our culture and religious freedom. Christians must get involved in this battle. By speaking out against this falsehood, we must once again understand many of our public school systems have become indoctrination stations for the leftist socialist agenda, trying to destroy our country by taking away our children's mindset to a godlessness. Also, marriage is between a man and a woman, period. Anything outside of that is wrong. I don't care what the Supreme Court says. Just because it's legal doesn't mean it's right. That means premarital, extramarital, homosexual, any kind of relations outside of a lifelong union of a man and a woman in marriage is wrong. So it is time for Americans to stand up and defy this immoral agenda. Not to speak is to speak. Not to act is to act. God says marriage is honorable, and we must realize as the family goes, so goes the nation. This is Chuck Harding. Think about it, America. For more on this subject and other issues, go to missiontoamerica.us.
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11: He said of himself, "I am science." During the COVID-19 pandemic, Dr. Anthony Fauci, the government's disease expert, became the face of efforts to fight the virus. But thanks to Senator Rand Paul, the Kentucky Republican, we're able to look into the mind of Dr. Fauci and his super egotism. Senator Paul has released the diary Fauci kept during the pandemic. It reveals a self-focused man who claimed he was an international celebrity and bragged about the celebrities like Barbara Streisand he had met. It reveals his closeness to President Biden, who pardoned him before leaving office, begging the question, if Dr. Fauci did not do anything wrong, why did he get a pardon? A pardon from what? Biden made it clear he wanted to protect Dr. Fauci from incoming President Donald Trump. Fauci faces his nemesis, Senator Paul, today at a Senate hearing. The diary reveals numerous contradictions about his claims, masks, and his role in shutdowns, from schools to churches. Fauci's salary was more than the president. He loved the limelight. Senator Paul will grill him about what he said in public and what he wrote in his diary. I'm Cal Thomas.
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13: This is the Phyllis Schlafly Report from Phyllis Schlafly Eagles. Mrs. Schlafly was a courageous and articulate voice for traditional values and common sense for more than 70 years. And now, from the archives of Phyllis Schlafly Eagles, here is Phyllis Schlafly.
14: The years 1933 through 1966 are sometimes called the Golden Age of Hollywood. The movie industry produced some of the greatest films ever. In the year 1939 alone, Hollywood gave us Gone with the Wind, Mr. Smith Goes to Washington, The Wizard of Oz, Wuthering Heights, Beau Geste, and Goodbye, Mr. Chips. What went before the Golden Age and what came after was very, very different. Prior to 1933, Hollywood produced a lot of sex, violence, and immorality. It was so bad that the studios asked the churches to help them clean up their act. That was the start of the Hays Code, which called for decency and banned sex and nudity. The Protestant Film Office and the Catholic Legion of Decency reviewed every script and kept out the bad stuff. The Golden Age of Hollywood was the result, and it was very good for business. More people saw movies in the 1940s than see them today. Then what happened? Beginning in 1966, the U.S. Supreme Court handed down 34 decisions that turned the law of obscenity upside down, reversing dozens of judges, juries, lower courts, and law enforcement officials. Those 34 reversals made laws against obscenity almost impossible to enforce, thereby drastically lowering community standards. Hollywood got the message, abolished the Hays Code, and declared its new freedom. The Academy Awards show the result. In 1965, the best picture was The Sound of Music. By 1969, the best picture was Midnight Cowboy, an X-rated film about a homeless male hustler. Judge Robert Bork said that the suffocating vulgarity of popular culture is in large measure the work of the Supreme Court. The court did not create vulgarity, but it defeated our attempts to minimize vulgarity. It's time for Americans to call a halt to the way activist judges have been imposing vulgarity on us in the name of free speech.
13: This has been the Phyllis Schlafly Report from Phyllis Schlafly Eagles. It's no secret that globalists are bent on destroying Western culture. Whether the threat comes from inside or outside our borders, America must be protected from cultural Marxism and those who would deny American sovereignty. We're seeking your insight at PhyllisSchlafly.com. 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
1: Well.
2: I'm Philip File, and here's Granddad.
3: Hey, Granddad.
1: Well, great intro this morning.
3: I liked it. That's fun, huh? Mm-hmm.
4: I'm Daxton, and you're listening to my favorite radio announcer, Johnny T.
1: Hey. Very well done.
3: Our grandsons love us, don't they?
1: Yeah, they do. It's a blast to have them.
3: It is. It's a blast. I have three of them little fellas.
1: Yeah, it's, you know.
3: Man, it's good stuff.
1: Yeah, you just like to watch them do stuff.
3: Hey, good morning, everybody. It's the morning program. Johnny T here. And Brother Mark, man, I tell you what, it's a highlight of my year.
1: Well.
3: Get to do the morning program with you.
1: Thank you.
3: It's
1: fun. Yeah, it is.
3: I look forward to it.
1: It's the way we roll.
3: It is. It is the way we roll. Well, man, I'm excited about today, man, because it's a day that the Lord has made, and we're going to be glad and rejoice in it.
1: Yeah, absolutely.
3: I'm excited. We're in exciting times.
1: Oh.
3: We're in exciting times. Come on.
1: Yeah.
3: Man.
1: You're absolutely right. Every day the news tells you things that Jesus told us would happen,
3: man,
1: thousands of years ago, and we're living in it. And, you know, like you said, it's exciting because we know what the end result is.
3: That's right.
1: And we're seeing that come to pass.
3: It's coming to pass every day.
1: Yeah.
3: Man, oh, man. Mm. Well, all right. We got to jump in here and get this thing rolling. I wish we could just kick a lot of this out and just get right to the end times.
1: Well,
3: right?
1: You know.
3: But we're going to take care of some business. It's all good.
1: Absolutely.
3: It's all good. I told you I'm fired up, man. I tell you what. We'll talk about it here in just a second. Let's see. Current temperatures right now, it's 75 degrees here at the studio here in Amarillo. 74 degrees in the weather report, the official.
1: Yeah.
3: 80 degrees over in Childress. Hey, and everything I say will be under a heat advisory. Vernon, 79 degrees. Clarence, 76 degrees. Pampa and Borger, 75 degrees. Dumas, 71. Dalhart at 69. Guyman, 74 degrees. Wheeler, 76 degrees. Shamrock, 78. Mobedia, 76. 76 in Canadian, 74 in Perryton, 72 degrees in Clovis, Farwell, and Hereford, 71 in Friona, 73 degrees in Muleshoe.
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3: All right, 6 minutes after the hour. Brother Mark, we set another record temperature yesterday. I think it was 3 days in a row.
1: Okay.
3: Record temperatures official.
1: Yep.
3: They call it official because I guess it's NOAA out there at the airport has to officially record that.
1: I understand that. Yep.
3: Man, oh, man, it was hot out at the ranch yesterday. I have two weather stations, and the temperatures are a lot of times they're just a few degrees apart because of different altitudes. I think that's what it is.
1: Yeah.
3: Sometimes they're right together, but man, it was like 111 out there yesterday.
1: So, wow.
3: Yeah, and I'm sure that's what it was. But officially 104 degrees yesterday. That is crazy. We'll get to the forecast here in just a minute, but first I'm going to give the quiz questions real fast so we can get the answers rolling in.
1: Excellent.
3: It's going to be fun. All right, today's quiz questions. You know what an anagram is?
1: No, not really.
3: It's a word made by transposing the letters of a word into another word using all the same letters.
1: Oh, okay.
3: An example would be the word leap, L-E-A-P. Mm-hmm. That is an anagram of P-A-L-E, pale.
1: Okay.
3: So, today we're asking to give us an anagram for the word silent, S-I-L-E-N-T. Give us an anagram for the word silent.
1: Okay.
3: So basically just take the letters, S-I-L-E-N-T, scramble them around and create another word.
1: Yeah.
3: That's called an anagram.
1: Come up with another word with the same letters.
3: Excellent.
1: Sounds easy.
3: Mm-hmm. Sounds easy.
1: Not.
3: If you're good with that sort of thing, yeah, isn't it?
6: Apparently, I'm not very good with that sort of thing.
3: Yeah, but you have a team out there that's going to come through for you.
6: Okay, excellent.
3: Guarantee you there. All right, okay. We have a team. It's called Team Co-Host.
1: Yeah. Good deal.
3: Ooh, yes, sir. All right, number two. Finish the old saying. The old saying is, good fences make what?
1: Okay.
3: Good fences make what? You know, there's a lot of old sayings out there. Mm. A lot of them are pretty cool. Some of them are pretty noble, but some of them are just real, like, come on, man. Finish the old saying. The old saying is, good fences make blank. Make what?
1: Mm-hmm.
3: Man, oh, man. Question number three is the Bible question. The Bible question. We're talking about multiple wives this week, I believe.
1: Okay.
3: And the question is, who married two women who were sisters whose names were Rachel and Leah? Who married two women who were sisters whose names were Rachel and Leah?
1: Yeah, those are great questions.
3: They're great questions. Good.
1: So everybody playing the game need to text us their answer.
3: There you go.
1: And the texting number is 806-898-8803. Let's see what you got.
3: Let's see what you got.
5: Mm-hmm.
3: Team co-host can help us out today. I'm sure we probably would have welcomed the help.
1: Oh, yeah, absolutely.
3: All right. Get the answers rolling. All right. Let's check out that forecast now. Kind of miss things around. That way we can get the quiz questions in and get everybody going there.
1: It's already, what, 9 after 7?
3: Hmm? 9 after 7. Oh, my. Now it's, yeah, exactly. Well, yesterday's high temperature was a record, 104 degrees. 104. I think that's 3 days in a row we set records. That is something else. This morning's sunrise, 6:54, which has already happened. Mm-hmm. Sunset tonight is 8:53 p.m. for anybody interested in that. The record temperature was 103 today, back in 2024.
1: Yeah.
3: And the record low was 53 degrees back in 2005.
1: Isn't that something?
3: That is something. This forecast is partly cloudy this morning, then becoming sunny. We do have a slight chance of showers early. We're looking for high temperatures around 105 degrees today.
1: Really? That's not what my app says. We'll have to see what happens.
3: Right. Yeah, we'll have to see. Because it changes on the hourly for whatever reason.
1: Mine's not even. Mine's in 98, so I'm going to choose my forecast.
3: I'd like your forecast better. Yeah, I like yours better.
1: Yeah.
3: Partly cloudy early this morning, then becoming mostly sunny. A slight chance of showers early. Highs around 105 degrees. Chance of rain is less than 20%. And for tonight, a slight chance of thunderstorms this evening. Partly cloudy with a slight chance of showers. Lows in the mid-70s. Chance of rain, 20%. Thursday, mostly sunny. Highs around 106 degrees. Thursday night, another slight chance of thunderstorms in the evening. Mostly clear with a slight chance of showers. Chance of rains, 20% on Thursday evening. Then Friday and Saturday, looks like mostly sunny. Mostly clear. Hot. Highs around 101. I say that because, you know, we're talking kind of a generality across the entire Texas Panhandle.
5: Mm-hmm.
3: So it'll be around 100. Sunny. Hot like it has been.
1: Yep. Summertime.
3: Summertime. It just is what it is.
1: Yeah.
3: All right. Okay. I feel like we're missing something, but we're moving. And we're doing really good. All right. Oh, I see what it is. Hang on just a second. Let's listen to this. No, we're not there yet. Well, hang on. Interesting. Okay. let's see here. Tell you what, last night, did you get to see any of the Believers Convention? Southwest Bend?
1: I watched some yesterday afternoon, but not last night.
3: Did you? Brother Mark.
1: Yeah, who ministered?
3: Brother Mark. Jonathan Shuttlesworth last night.
1: Oh, yeah. Yeah.
3: Absolutely.
1: He's a good one.
3: Absolutely said it like like it was already good and on fire because of what's that, but man, it just like launched.
6: Okay.
3: So everything that happened was a setup. But I feel like spiritually for the nation,
1: yeah,
3: there was something launched last night that just was spread like wildfire.
1: Was there a key phrase he said that you just remember?
3: Man, I tell you what, the prayer for America and the stand against the Muslim. The encouragement of pastors to quit sniveling and get busy being pastors.
1: Okay,
3: preaching the word.
1: See. Yeah. Okay.
3: Doing the word.
1: Yeah.
3: Having your faith in doing what it says.
1: Mm-hmm. Very good.
3: Man, oh man, oh man. He gave testimony after testimony after testimony of different things, different ways God is moving.
1: Yeah.
3: Across the world and in the United States.
1: Yeah.
3: And faith, like in God's provision, supernatural provision of outreach, supernatural provision of just stuff. I mean, the whole ministry, even, okay, let's just look at Kingdom Keys Network. We're about to celebrate 40 years.
1: Yeah.
3: Right?
1: Yes.
3: So the whole thing is launched by faith.
1: Yeah, absolutely.
3: Day to day, week to week, month to month, year to year, victory to victory.
1: Yeah.
3: The devil continues to try to mess with us. We continue to exercise our power and authority over him.
1: Yeah.
3: And say, get behind me, get under my feet.
1: Yeah. Excellent.
3: And God continues to show up and flow in and through people.
1: Yeah, amen.
3: Supernaturally providing for the needs of this ministry as well as others.
1: Yeah. Very good.
3: So I'm excited about it because, like I said, it is a new day.
1: Mm-hmm.
3: We will have a new battle, but we will also have a new victory.
1: Yeah, there you go.
3: Hallelujah.
1: Yeah.
3: A new victory.
1: Very good, Johnny.
3: So that's just good news to me. It's just good news to me. I mean, hey, we were, the church as a whole, the nation as a whole was trained to be what, politically correct. Don't worry about hurting people's feelings. We're not going to be that way. Blah, blah, blah. No.
1: Yeah.
3: The gospel message, preach the gospel. Preach the gospel.
1: Amen.
3: Preach the whole message. Don't be concerned about people's feelings. I mean, it's never our intention.

0: and over and over. So when I'm reading the Bible, Brother Mark, and it says, do not be deceived, there's a chance we could be deceived.
1: Absolutely. And that's the reason you have to know the Word of God.
0: Exactly. Mm-hmm. So if I'm going down the road of life thinking I'm on the right road, and somebody preaches to me the Word of God.
1: Yeah.
0: Because how am I going to hear it if they don't preach it?
1: Yeah.
0: How are they going to hear it if we don't send out?
1: Yep, that's right. And then you make the change.
0: Then you make the change. When you hear the Word of God preach and the Word of God corrects you, repent.
1: Yeah.
0: Get on the right track.
1: Amen.
0: And that's what this is all about, just getting everybody on the right track.
1: Amen.
0: And why? Because we have power, we have authority. We can be healthy, we can be blessed, we can be prosperous. All these things. I mean, that's what God wants us to have, and it's just so simple.
1: Yeah, as you walk in the Word, those are the fruit of your actions in the Word.
0: Yeah. Yeah. Absolutely. And I mean, it's so simple. Like in John 10:10, they spell it out for you. The enemy come to kill, steal, and destroy. But Jesus said, I come to give you life and give it to you abundantly. That means more than enough.
1: Yeah, that's right.
0: Life, more than enough. And then in 1 John, I wish you to prosper and be in health. Or be in health and prosper.
1: Yeah, even as your soul prospers.
0: Even as your soul those
1: your
0: are
1: mind,
0: so
1: your
0: simple.
1: Will, your emotions, yeah.
0: Yeah, those are simply what? Rewards for being obedient to the Word of God.
1: Yeah.
0: Following the Word.
1: To the Word. That's right.
0: Following the Word. Okay, let's check our text here. We got to do that every once in a while. Oh, man. Uh-huh. Okay, good morning, Johnny T. and Brother Mark. Getting concerned about what the polls are saying about the U.S. Senate race. Tallarico is dangerous. That's from Ronnie and Kathy N. Channing. You know what? I hear you, brother. I hear you.
1: Yeah.
0: Go ahead.
1: Yeah, you know, we don't hear much about Tallarico up here because we're so conservative, but if he has the turnout in the liberal parts of Texas, he'll win.
0: He will.
1: And that's the reason it's important that every Republican votes for the candidate.
0: Yeah, everybody's
1: for
0: got
1: our
0: turnout.
1: Candidate.
0: Yeah.
1: Because you don't want Tallarico.
0: No. He has 6 times the money.
1: Ooh.
0: 6 times the money.
1: See, I didn't know that.
0: Oh, yeah, there's like 6 times the money. A lot of that money is coming from out of state.
1: Oh, absolutely. They know if they can get Texas liberal, then the country won't recover.
0: But like I said, I just feel like that the church is awakened. There's going to be an awakening. There's going to be a big turnout of people that hadn't voted that's going to vote because they see what's coming. We have to stop it. Yeah. It has to be stopped.
1: Yeah, that's true. Yeah.
0: And the way to do that is one way to do that is prayer and political.
1: Yeah, you have to vote.
0: We have to.
1: Yeah, it's ridiculous to put your, as they say, your head in the sand and say it's not your concern. No, it is your concern. Because when liberals get into office, then they change laws.
0: Yeah.
1: And those laws are against God. So the wise man would say, okay, I don't want that person in office.
0: Exactly. So how do you stop it? You get registered and you vote against that.
1: That's right.
0: You pray against that, yes, but you also do something. You don't just sit around praying, hoping, you know, God will move. Listen, God put it back onto us.
1: Yeah.
0: Right? He allows us to make these decisions.
1: And God didn't go against the will of man.
0: No. So if your will is stick your head in the sand, guess what's going to happen?
1: Yeah.
0: And all your rights are going to be taken away.
1: America is a representative republic.
0: Mm-hmm.
1: And you need to represent who you follow.
0: Yeah.
1: I'm talking about Jesus Christ. And then you vote for individuals that reflect his principles.
0: That's it. So Tallarico, let's just talk about him just a second. He's supposedly some kind of a Bible dude, some kind of a preacher dude. I don't know.
1: But so they say that about him. But see, that's where this, when Jesus said, don't be deceived.
0: Exactly.
1: That's where this comes in, because he's not following the Word of God.
0: No.
1: He believes in multiple genders.
0: Goes against the Word.
1: You know, and that, this is just base stuff that

0: know, years ago, you would say, well, that guy's an idiot.
1: Oh, he is.
0: Yeah, I mean, if you were to believe in multiple genders in the liberal platform, you'd say, no, there's no way. So now what do? They say, well, now he's a Christian. He's a is he a pastor? I don't know. But even that denomination that he belongs to is anti-God.
1: Yeah, absolutely.
0: Because they don't hold to the word. And it's that simple.
1: Say,
0: Mark, you're being real harsh. No, it's just that simple. It's like saying 2 + 2 = 4, but somebody else, Tallarico, saying 2 + 2 = 5.
1: Right.
0: Well, no, it's not. But see, it's that simple, but people get irritated. So.
1: That simple. Last night, Jonathan Shuttleworth read some facts, some statistics, and this and that. The corporate America has opened their eyes, and they're against that now as a whole.
0: Well, good.
1: You know, 2 or 5 years ago, there were a lot of companies that were for what? Multiple sexes, transgender, all this and that. It's whittled down to nothing.
0: Well,
1: there's still some out there, don't get me wrong, but it's not popular anymore, brother.
0: Yeah, well, you know, I know, but it seemed like to me, I read an article the other day that some those in government, our government, were still pushing the boys and girls in college. No, it was military schools.
1: Okay.
0: They were telling however the government controls that, they said, you're going to have transgenders in your locker rooms. And I thought we'd already passed that.
1: Yeah, we are.
0: But it said, no, it's still happening. So, you know, I know that change needs to happen. Mm-hmm. But, yeah, it's a battle every day.
1: It is, every day. Pete Hegseth will get wind of that and deal with it.
0: Well, that's what I'm saying. You know, I should have read the article more in depth. I just thought, well, how's that possible? Mm-hmm. Then I went on. So maybe it was clickbait.
1: Yeah, could have been. Now, the polls are lie. The polls lie. I mean, I understand, and I think you need to be concerned. I think we do need to be concerned. I think we do need to encourage everybody to vote. Tallarico is popular amongst the left. There's going to be a lot of money coming in. And like we warned everybody yesterday on the morning program, listen, you're going to see all kinds of ads on how glorious he is, how great he is, and how bad Ken Paxton is.
0: Yeah.
1: You brothers and sisters, you have the Spirit of God in you. You can discern that. When you see that, something inside of you is going to say, no, that's not true. That's not true. That's not true. Go with what, you know what I'm saying?
0: Yeah.
1: People know.
0: Yeah.
1: But we should not take this lightly. But I really feel like that this is, I mean, it may look close and it may seem close and the polls lie and this and that and this and that, but at the end of the day, people are going to step up and do the right thing.
0: Well, you know, that's what, you know, we want to believe.
1: Yes, absolutely.
0: But like you said, people are influenced by other things in the Word of God.
1: My. All right. Good morning, Pastor Ricky and Brother Mark. Happy hump day from Jimmy Ford.
0: Well, he said that early this morning.
1: Early? Yeah, I don't know what time, but early.
0: Yeah, he wouldn't listen to the radio when he...
1: Okay. Okay, I'm checking to make sure. All right, we're good, man. We are golden, golden, golden. Let's see where we're at. Hey, we need to play some stuff here, and then you and I are going to continue on with this conversation. Hey, it's 25 minutes after the hour.
0: Wow.
2: Here are questions and answers in court that have caused people to LOL. You were there until the time you left. Is that true? Was that the same nose you broke as a child? He said he would kill you, but did he? Question, do you know whether or not your husband was born in wedlock? Answer, no, he was born in Owen Sound.

0: remember this. Because of God's grace, we can stand in heaven's court declared righteous. Jesus is our advocate who pleads our case before God the Father. Trust him and you will be saved. There's no better news. Court adjourned.
1: This is Laugh Again with Phil Calloway. 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
2: 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And the engineer leading the technical aspects, including installation, got only one antenna of the six-bay structure placed onto the tower, and it was only stuck up there about 30 feet or so, rather than the 400 feet authorized. Nevertheless, we started, and we had a wonderful time, and we reached out 20 miles. We would love to receive testimonies of what this network means to you. Offerings are not necessary to send a card or a letter with your testimony. 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
1: All right, it's the morning program. Johnny Thomason here. I guess Johnny T, everybody knows that person. Johnny T and Brother Mark,
2: that's
1: we're here.
2: That's right, we're here.
1: Man, it's been fun. It's been good. Tell you what. All right, quiz questions are coming in. Oh, I have an announcement for Borger. Hutchinson County Republican women. They're having a meeting coming up Thursday, August the 6th. It's going to be at noon. It's going to be at the Opportunity Center at 930 South Illinois Street. And they're going to have four delegates who attended the state convention in June. They're going to be giving a report. They're going to be telling you about what happened at the state convention. So they're pretty active. I like that. They're pretty active. And,
2: yeah,
1: you know, they do a great thing. And lunch is available from the Opportunity Center at a great price. So if you'd like to eat, check that out. I know people go to that and enjoy it and get informed. And that's the key, brother, is to stay informed, to be informed by the right news.
2: Yeah.
1: The right source of it.
2: The right source.
1: You know, off the air, I said something like, we need to quit sugarcoating the times. Quit sugarcoating and just call it what it is. I've been saying this for years. We're fighting against communists.
2: Mm-hmm.
1: And even when I was a youth minister back 30 years ago, I was talking about Islam.
2: Yeah.
1: I was telling you, there was this deal 10 and a half kids to regular or Christian or whatever.
2: Yeah.
1: 2.5 kids.
2: Yeah.
1: Back in the, what, 90s, late 90s, early 2000s.
2: Yeah.
1: And I was saying they're attempting to take over. And that's what they're doing. And that's what they want to do. There's a group that's trying to buy up land, taking over churches because the Americans don't go to church, evidently.
2: Yeah.
1: They're trying to move in, set cities up. Do this and that. And this is a deal. Like I said, hey, if you're going to be in our country, you assimilate.
2: Yeah.
1: If you can't assimilate, then you go. You leave.
2: Yeah.
1: It's not being mean. It's just protecting our way of life, protecting our Christianity, protecting our freedom, protecting capitalism, protecting the way of life. Why? Because we have the most money, the most powerful everything. We send out and print more Bibles and missionaries than anybody else in the world. That's the goal right there.
2: Yeah.
1: Is to have the most money, to print the most Bibles, to send out the most missionaries, to lead the evangelists, to be the lead evangelism in the world, to lead as many people to the Lord as we can. Because Jesus is coming. You just know it.
2: Yeah, absolutely. And that's what the signs tell you. That we'd be living in perilous times, and that's exactly what we're witnessing. We know about wars and rumors of wars. You know, deception being the first and foremost sign. Wars, rumors of wars, earthquakes. Jesus told us the things that we're actually seeing in this hour. So, the place of safety is the church. Okay, that's the ark of safety. The church. The gates of hell will not prevail against the church. So you need to find yourself a remnant church, because that's where the gates of hell will not prevail. It doesn't say that about the United States.
1: Right.
2: See?
1: Mm-hmm.
2: So you have to find the place of safety, and it's the church. So I'm thankful I live in the United States. I'm thankful that we're still a representative republic. But you see the enemies against our nation. And you vote right, and which means you vote against that kind of thinking.
1: Correct.
2: But if you have the majority of the people going to places that enforce that philosophy, then that's where the battleground is. And like you said earlier, if there's churches that don't preach the truth, then that's a weak link in the chain.
1: It is. Absolutely.
2: And yeah, it's the true pastors have to be in the pulpit and wake up their people.
1: Absolutely.
2: And be watchful. because we are here in our nation, and we're doing all that we know to do to save our nation.
1: Praise the Lord. Yeah. Praise the Lord. Okay, Benjamin Netanyahu is in Washington meeting with the president, and every time that happens, after that meeting, you'll see some you'd see some action over in the Middle East. Every time these guys have met in the past, right?
2: Yeah.
1: Right after it's over, there's always something that goes down pretty big. What do you think is going down pretty big after this meeting?
2: Well, I know that Netanyahu's coming back in September.
1: Okay.
2: At the UN.
1: Okay.
2: And he'll, you know, so that'll, you know, after this meeting, you know, our war with Iran will continue. I mean, I know that this last week it's been rather quiet, but we're still at war.
1: Oh, yeah.
2: Russia will make gains in Ukraine, even though we don't hear that.
1: Right. And that's the sad part. Okay, so there's that battle still going on, that war.
2: Yeah.
1: Then there's the Gaza issue that the Israelis are dealing with. That's one of many.
2: Yeah.
1: See, this is the problem with the way the news works, social media, news, whatever, whatever. The sad part is that these things are not being reported on right in front of your face.
2: Yeah, but everything you're hearing lines up with the Word of God.
1: Right.
2: I mean, think about,
1: man,
2: America is at war.
1: Mm-hmm.
2: Iran's at war.
1: Mm-hmm.
2: Israel is at war.
1: Mm-hmm.
2: Yeah, they continue to hit terrorists every day.
1: Every day.
2: Which is good. I'm not against it, but you just don't see it. You don't see it in the news. You have to find it in other sources. And then Russia's at war.
1: Right.
2: And according to Zelensky, the leader of Ukraine, you know, he feels like they will defeat Russia. Well, that's not going to happen.
1: Not going to happen.
2: And so, you know, the point being, these wars will intensify.
1: Yeah,
2: that's. It doesn't say peace and rumors of peace.
1: No, it says
2: just wars, the simplicity of the word.
1: Exactly. That's what we were pointing out earlier.
2: Yeah, even Trump has taken peace away from his vocabulary.
1: Mm-hmm.
2: What he says now is they'll not get a nuclear bomb. Well, what does that mean?
1: Yeah.
2: You know, it was... Anyway, it's... You know, a lot of statements have been made, but you still go back to the Word of God, and the Word of God says we'll have... it's going to be a time of wars and rumors of wars.
1: Yeah.
2: So that's where we are. And once again, where's the Ark of Safety? It's the Remnant Church.
1: The Remnant Church. Not any church, not any denomination. Remnant.
2: All right, so think about it. You know, Christians are all over the world, and they all know the Word of God.
1: Mm-hmm.
2: I mean, and that's how I'm talking. I mean, I know their Word of God level. But the Christians in Ukraine, see, they're having to deal with war.
1: Right.
2: See, so where's the safe place? It's the church.
1: It's the church.
2: It's, I mean, I realize they go to bomb shelters. And,
1: right.
2: But my point is, people think, well, a Christian, nothing bad's going to happen to them. See what I'm saying? Or the snow, they're actually in war, and they're having to deal with bombs falling.
1: Yeah, bomb falling.
2: So where is the safe place? The church. It's not Ukraine.
1: No.
2: It's not Kiev.
1: Nope.
2: See? So you got to get away from that, like, well, you know, it'll be safe here. Well, in the church, you'll be safe.
1: In the church.
2: And what I mean by that, God will watch over you.
1: Yeah.
2: And, Christians in Ukraine, Christians in Russia, the Christians in Iran, it's tough going right now. But where is their strength come from? It's still Jesus.
1: Still Jesus.
2: Yeah.
1: Amen. Amen. Praise the Lord. That's it. That's the answer. Hallelujah. I love it. All right, 40 minutes after the hour. It's the morning program.

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4: A friend came to visit us and brought an unusual gift, a little azalea bush and a bag of fertilizer. Now the friend said, the next time we come to see you, we will see how the azalea bush is doing, so don't let it die. Oh, no pressure there. Some people give gifts with a bow on top and strings attached. The problem is that I don't have a green thumb. Mine is more the ashen gray variety. So I planted it using the fertilizer, but it looked like a pitiful Charlie Brown Christmas tree and got worse with each passing day. The internet told me how often to water the soil, but it still looked hopeless. The soil may have been moist, but the bush had bit the proverbial dust. So I said those famous three words, enough is enough. With a shovel in my hand and wondering what my friend would say on his next visit, I started to dig when I noticed a small green leaf. Then I said three more words that are not nearly as famous. That was close. Because there was life after all. I jumped up and down like a new contestant on The Price is Right. A few weeks later, one small pink flower appeared. I was thrilled. Now every springtime, my family enjoys a pink azalea bush with beautiful flowers. So never give up on others or yourself. In Psalms, David wrote, "And he shall be like a tree planted by the rivers of water that bringeth forth his fruit in his season. His leaf also shall not wither." Remember, our lives too must be planted, fed, watered, and rooted in Christ. Then our fruit will come in due season.
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6: What's up, Doc?
7: Hey, 47 and a half minutes after the hour.
8: That was a nice little intro.
7: Hey.
8: What's up, Doc?
7: Yeah. What's up, Doc? Hey, there was a video last night that Jonathan Shuttlesworth showed in Abuja, Nigeria.
8: Yeah.
7: Our pastor has been.
8: Yeah.
7: And there was a church there, a big, big church. And there was a testimony of what's the name of that group that's out there killing Christians?
8: Well, it's not ISIS.
7: Not ISIS. The other one.
8: Yeah.
7: Boko Haram or
8: yeah, okay, yeah.
7: Whatever. Anyway,
8: yeah, that could be
7: those guys. They're out there and they had these Christians and they were going to kill them with their guns.
8: Yeah.
7: But their guns jammed.
8: Very good.
7: So they let the students go, and then the guys come around. And was wondering why, what that power, he kept calling it that power. What is that power you have?
8: Yeah.
7: So they got the, they explained to them it's Jesus. And yeah. It's pretty powerful. I mean, so Jesus is moving, that persecuted area.
8: Yeah.
7: And I'm glad that we're not the only ones that know about it. That's what I'm saying. It's getting more and more out there that,
8: absolutely,
7: hey, Christians are being killed over there, rounded up, being killed just because they're Christians. And that's so wrong. That is absolutely so wrong.
8: Yeah,
7: It's frustrating for us because we get to have guns and we get to defend ourselves and we get to hold, say, governments. So we get to hold people accountable.
8: Yeah.
7: Because we can. They don't.
8: Yeah, and they never have.
7: And so,
8: those parts of the country are not America.
7: Right.
8: See, and so that's the way they've always operated.
7: I know, it's ridiculous. So hopefully with Jesus being manifest over there, the Spirit of God showing up, the church growing, you know, maybe they can get things going.
8: Yeah.
7: I mean, that's it.
8: It's always a possibility. But the point is, there are those every day who come to Christ. In those nations.
7: And it's a wonderful thing.
8: Yeah, absolutely.
7: Praise God. Okay, well, we have about 10 and a half wonderful minutes left. And we need to go over quiz questions.
8: Okay.
7: Because we have a few things over there we need to take care of.
8: Okay. But
7: quiz questions. Let's do it. Okay. Here we go. Okay, I get to roll. Thanks, man.
8: You're welcome.
7: I was gonna let you do all that.
8: Oh,
7: but,
8: okay.
7: Man,
8: I didn't
7: you
8: know
7: want
8: that.
7: Me to do it? No, it's up to you. It's I'm a team player. I'll help you. You'll do it, whatever.
8: I'll just okay.
7: Okay.
8: Here we go. Here are the teams with their totals.
7: Right. Well, can I tell them the answers?
8: Oh yeah, absolutely.
7: Okay. An anagram. we're doing a team here. Okay.
8: Yeah.
7: Anagram is a word made by transposing the letters of a word into another word using all the same letters. An example would be the word leap. LEAP is an anagram of pale. PALE. So today we ask you to give us an anagram for the word silent. SILENT, which would be listen.
8: Yeah.
7: LISTEN.
8: Yeah. Or tinsel.
7: Tinsel?
8: Yep.
7: Really?
8: Yep.
7: Mm-hmm. So there was more than one.
8: Mm-hmm.
7: Hang on, I think there was more than two. Enlist. How about that?
8: Yeah.
7: Enlist.
8: No, that's E-N.
7: Like E-N-L-I-S-T.
8: That's silent. Now you're getting me all confused.
7: No, I don't confuse you.
8: Anyway.
7: Who got what?
8: Pastor Ricky has all, sent me those texts from the individuals.
7: Good.
8: And everybody that's played today, except one, got 2 points.
7: Perfect.
8: Mm-hmm.
7: That is wonderful.
8: Mm-hmm.
7: Finish the old saying. Good fences make good neighbors.
8: Yeah.
7: So we were looking for the word good neighbors. Good fences make good neighbors.
8: Yep. Every team got that right, except two of them.
7: Really?
8: Two teams miss, yep.
7: All right.
8: Mm-hmm.
7: Uh-huh.
8: I'll give the totals for the teams at the...
7: Yeah, no problem.
8: In other words, I'm just going through the column here.
7: You're good. Mm-hmm. That's the way we do it. Bible question. Multiple wives. Who married two women who were sisters whose names were Rachel and Leah? That was Jacob.
8: Yep. And every team got that question right.
7: Wonderful.
8: All right. So Team Andy got 6 points today.
7: Woo!
8: Delbert got 5. Co-host got 6. Rudy and Lucia got 6. Team Shippy got 6 points.
7: Good.
8: Team Gordon, 5.
7: Man.
8: Shane got 6 points. Mm. Becky, 6 points. Twyla, 6 points. And Andy Dean, 4.
7: Man, look at that.
8: So there we go.
7: There we go. That's
8: the thing. Put that in the record book.
7: Put that in the record book, brother. There we go. that's fun. Here, let me put a staple on it. Listening.
8: Yep.
7: That sound.
8: Put that in the file.
7: That means it's gone to the file. We'll have Lori tally the votes for us. You know what I'm saying? She'll tally the votes. We'll just pitch it over there in the folder and she'll get.
8: Yeah, there you go.
7: She'll be back Friday morning. You and I'll get to hang out again tomorrow morning.
8: Yeah, we'll be here tomorrow morning.
7: Tomorrow morning.
8: Yep.
7: Thursday. Another probably record-setting day.
8: Well, I'm trusting today won't be a record-setting day because that temperature you gave me, I mean, said earlier that the forecast.
7: Yeah.
8: Like what, 105?
7: Yes.
8: So it's like, nah.
7: Nah. High's around 105. That's what it's talking about. Yeah, right. That's that weather
8: report. Well, 104.
7: 104, 105. 103. Did you look at yours again? Because I promise you, that's that, man, these things change.
8: Okay, let me look at it again.
7: These things will definitely change. I'm looking.
8: He said 98 on mine. Let me go to a different weather app.
7: Another app says 102. But that says around. It doesn't say it says highs around. So 102 is around that.
8: Yeah, one says 102, one said 98. I'm gonna choose the 98.
7: Choose the 98. Mm-hmm. I'll choose the 98 with you. I'm in agreement with you.
8: Well, at least the weather apps give you an option.
7: Right. That way we can have an option.
8: Yeah, that's right.
7: But we're still kind of under a heat advisory. It doesn't say absolutely. That. I don't know why they would predict 105. They would predict 105 and not call a weather advisory, which means you need to stay in the shade when you can, drink plenty of fluids, that sort of a thing, you know.
8: Yeah.
7: Turn the fans on, this and that.
8: So. You know, it's common sense.
7: Yep.
8: Just find some shade.
7: Find some shade.
8: You'll cool down.
7: You will cool down. That's right. Let me look at the numbers here. Okay, we have just a few more minutes we can visit about whatever's going on. In the world, it's exciting, man. I'm telling you.
8: Yeah, and, you know, once again, you put your faith and trust in Jesus, which is his word. I mean, I know Jesus is a person, but in the beginning was the word, and the word was with God, and the word was God.
7: Amen.
8: So you read Jesus in his word, and your faith and trust is in him, and Jesus will protect you.
7: Right.
8: He'll give you wisdom on how to respond to situations and circumstances. He will direct you he'll direct you. That's the best way for me to say that. He'll just direct you.
7: He'll direct you.
8: Yeah.
7: So saying that Jesus will direct you would cause you and me and everybody listening, we have to do something.
8: Yeah, absolutely. Yeah, just like anything, when someone gives you a direction, like you said earlier in the program, you know, we understand that the natural, when a boss gives you a direction, you follow it.
7: Mm-hmm.
8: When a police officer gives you a direction, you follow it.
7: Sure.
8: same thing with the Word of God.
7: Yeah.
8: And true pastors. See, true pastors teach you the Word, which gives you direction. And the point is to follow it.
7: To follow it. To do it.
8: Yeah.
7: And so when you're doing the Word, that's called faith.
8: Yeah.
7: You're doing the Word.
8: And there's protection in that.
7: There is protection.
8: See.
7: Yeah. So you're guided, you're led, you're protected. You're inspired, instructed. You're not just sitting around praying.
8: No. I mean,
7: I'm not saying nothing bad about prayer, but the problem, Brother Mark, you know what I'm talking about. Yeah. Let's call a prayer meeting. Let's see if we can get all the pastors in the city together.
8: Yeah.
7: It ain't happening. You're wasting your time.
8: Yeah, just
7: do
8: just,
7: what you are where you're at.
8: Yeah, do the Word of God. There you go.
7: You're going to be way more effective, you operating, actually doing the Word, than try to get prayer meetings together. Now, I'm all for having prayer in unity.
8: Yeah.
7: I'm all for having everybody in unity, because we know when there's division, there's chaos.
8: Yeah, absolutely.
7: But let's be for real. Let's make wherever your little sphere of influence is, let's make something happen for the kingdom of God. Let's grow the kingdom of God.
8: Prayer. prayer is vital.
7: It is vital.
8: But following the Word of God is the most important thing in anybody's life.
7: Yes. Amen.
8: Because when you follow the Word of God, it directs you, and you're safe. You know what you're supposed to do.
7: Correct.
8: Yeah. Amen.
7: Amen. Amen. Man, I like it. Some good stuff. All right. We're about 3 minutes out, 3.5 minutes out, and I'm about ready to put this thing into automation and let it go for the rest of the day. And guess what? You and I'll be back tomorrow.
8: That's right.
7: But we can't do that yet. Just let that thing sit there a second until I see it stop, and then we'll put it in automation. What do you think?
8: Well, you know what you're doing, brother. I'm just talking in the microphone.
7: And me too. We're just doing it. Well, I appreciate it. Thank you for coming. Thank you for hanging out with me. It's always a joy.
8: Yeah, it's a quick hour,
7: and
8: that's for sure.
7: I trust that we have inspired brothers and sisters to what? Number one, get in a remnant church if you're not.
8: Yeah.
7: Number two, follow the Word of God. Number three, do the Word of God. Yeah. Get in the Word, know the Word, study the Word. Man, and you know, I always look for
8: it. Is, yeah, see, the Word of God is your salvation.
7: Yes, it is your salvation.
8: Absolutely.
7: Well, brother, I appreciate it. You guys keep it tuned in here to the Kingdom Keys Network.
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6: Our word for today comes from 1 Chronicles chapter 12, for at that time they came to David day by day to help him until it was a great army like the army of God. One by one, men of valor went to David until he had an army of 350,000. Now, couldn't God bring them all at once? Absolutely. The question is not God's ability, but ours. God prepares us with the small things before he entrusts us with the big things. David's journey began with trusting God's promise in the face of great difficulty and rejection. He didn't take matters into his own hands when Saul was trying to kill him. He trusted God. Then God brought him a small band of men with issues, and he led them, and that band grew into an army. Then God gave him Judah as he reigned for 7 years in Hebron. Then God made him king over all of Israel. Do not despise these small beginnings. Be willing to serve whenever and wherever God opens the door.
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10: 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Keep obeying God's Word.
11: I'm Ruth Kramer with Mission Network News. Two major quakes rocked Japan's Kyushu Island in quick succession yesterday. The 7.1 and 6.1 magnitude quakes caused the collapse of a paper mill and shopping mall. Takeshi Takazawa with E3 says many people were trapped under the rubble. Rescue operations are ongoing, but it's unclear how many people are still alive. E3 is drawing on the relief network from a deadly 2016 quake to provide gospel hope. Pray for God's saving hand. Next, Jesus said to let the little children come to him, and that's exactly what Heart for Lebanon does with their Summer of Hope programs for at-risk Lebanese kids. Camille Melky says it gives children structure, fun, education, and the hope of Jesus. Over 1.5 million Lebanese children are in need of humanitarian aid, says the Child Fund Alliance. Without summer activities, many are vulnerable to indoctrination from radical Islamic groups. Pray for the summer programs. Mission Network News, a service of One Way Ministries. I'm Ruth Kramer.
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12: Let me share a story that's worth remembering. It began when a man named Kim met a young woman named Chris Ann. Her nickname was Cricket. The two instantly connected, and before long they were courting. In April of 1993, Kim got down on one knee and presented Cricket with a ring, and they were married that September. But 10 weeks later, a serious car accident left Cricket in a coma. Unfortunately, however, her memory was severely damaged. The last year was wiped from her consciousness, including all memories of Kim and their wedding. But Kim refused to give up on the bride who considered him a stranger. He started at the beginning, courting Cricket one day at a time. And on Valentine's Day, 1996, 2 years after their wedding, he once again got down on one knee and proposed to Cricket. They renewed their vows in May of that year.
2: For more information, visit drdobsonminute.org.
13: Pastor sues library for unlawful firing over pronoun policy. This is Matt Staver with Freedom's Call. Liberty Council sued the city of Baton Rouge on behalf of bivocational pastor Luke Ash. He was unlawfully fired from the East Baton Rouge Parish Library for refusing to lie and use false pronouns to refer to a female co-worker as they. The library's inclusivity policy violates his First Amendment rights, and the library failed to engage in the Title VII religious accommodation process. Liberty Council is seeking a permanent injunction that declares the library's inclusivity policy is unconstitutional under the First Amendment right to free speech, religious exercise, and equal protection, as well as Louisiana's Religious Freedom Restoration Act and Title VII of the Civil Rights Act. The lawsuit also requests that the court order the library to reinstate Pastor Ash to his prior position. Stay informed at Liberty Council's website, lc.org/Luke.
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14: 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Would you like to experience this? Well, I have some great news for you. 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
16: Alexis de Tocqueville was born this day, July 29, 1805. He was a French social philosopher who traveled the United States in 1831. His work, Democracy in America, has been described as the most comprehensive analysis between character and society in America that has ever been written. In it, de Tocqueville wrote, "There is no country in the whole world where the Christian religion retains a greater influence over the souls of men than in America, and there can be no greater proof of its utility than that its influence is powerfully felt over the most enlightened and free nation of the earth."
3: This has been an American Minute with Bill Federer. 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
17: This is Financial Issues, where we help you defund darkness and fund the light by investing with biblical integrity. Folks, it's Winning Wednesday, so we're excited to be with you here today. Also on today's show, have you ever wanted to go behind the scenes at your favorite charity? Well, guess what? You're going to get the chance to do that today shortly. Great to be here with you all. Seth Udinski, Sam Case in the control room, and your host, Mark Manila, with us this morning. Mark, our opening topic for today's show, quarterly earnings reports, my brother. Is there anything that you're looking to see, hoping to see in this earnings season that we're in, Mark?
18: Well, good morning, Seth. Good morning, Sam. Good morning, everybody.
17: How we doing?
18: Yeah. This, you know, what a lot of people don't realize is this could be one of the most important weeks of this year, especially going forward. We have two major things coming up. We have the quarterly reporting going on and major tech stocks, you know, the large ones. And then we also have the Federal Reserve meeting. So based on that, there could be a lot of information coming out that could help guide us for the rest of the year. You know, so Seth, yeah, there's a lot I'm looking at. I'm looking at just in general what these corporations believe is going on. First of all, think about this. All the AI money going out there, all the money that's being put into research. We need to see whether any of that's turning into revenues or not. Now, I know it's still a little bit early, but if it's not at least indicating a revenue increase or growth, it may cause some people to get a little bit concerned about what's going on there. I want to know what the feds think about the economy. I want to know what's going on in corporate profitability and you know, there's just so many things, and whether those profits are sustainable and the quality of the earnings. Are they just accounting, or are they just from raising prices? Because, you know, you can't raise prices continuously. I want to know what's really going on in them all. There's a lot there to be looking at.
17: Yeah. Mark, are you confident that Kevin Warsh is going to give us more tangible things to chew on, or is
18: absolutely not.
17: Yeah.
18: No,
17: yeah.
18: I'm not. Kevin Warsh, I like him. I really like him. I like the way he thinks. I like the idea that he's getting rid of the plot, you know, the dot plot thing on interest rates, which is nothing more than the educational guesses by the 12-member board, you know.
19: It's like a weather report for 3 months out.
18: Yeah.
19: Worthless.
18: Well, for the first 3 months, it's okay at best. When they get out to 1 year out, they're just as bad. They're worse than a weather report. That's the issue.
19: At least the weathermen have the radar.
18: Right. I think a better way to look at that plot was to say, this is what they're thinking of now. Nothing more than that, because as of tomorrow, they're wrong. So, yeah, there's a lot of things I'm looking at.
19: My favorite thing about Warsh right now is you know what we actually need at the Fed? We need good data. We need to make sure we're actually looking at what's happening in real life and not just political assumptions about things.
18: There's no reason not to do real time. We have a government that's huge. There's no reason we can't get this information in real time. And guess what? You could actually get real data points and instead of just taking polls. How about that? With all the reporting that's done by corporations, by individuals and stuff, mandatorily to the government, they could really have an incredible database growing that could give them real-time information. So, yeah, but that's another story. Regarding the reporting going on today, I think it's really important that we need to know if revenues genuinely are growing or not. If they're not, we got some concerns. Did the company produce stronger cash flows? That's really important. And were the profits driven by business growth or just by cutting costs or share repurchases or even accounting adjustments or just lower expectation? You know, these things are important going forward, because with the billions upon billions of dollars that are being put into AI, we need to see whether they're really preparing for a future that is able to produce the revenue of spending all our investment dollars on, or are they just playing a game where they're doing cycle reinvesting? You know, I invest in this company over here because I need their chips. This company sells the chips to us, and we pay them for the chips. I mean, it goes round and round, and they create fake commerce, you know, by doing that. We need to see more what's really going on. Whether these profit margins, if they really believe these, if they have good profit margins, if they're sustainable. Again, raising prices is one way to create margins, but you can't keep doing that. So you have to reduce expenses as well to create margins. And are they doing that? Will AI really pay off in reducing expenses that way? Anyway, there's a lot going on, and I think this could be very, very impactful.
19: Absolutely. And folks, just to keep an eye out on this, Microsoft and Meta report at the end of the bell today, and then tomorrow we get Apple and Amazon. So you got four of the Magnificent Seven reporting in the next, you know, less than 24 hours, 48 hours. So we'll be keeping an eye on that for sure.
18: Yeah, and there's really good leadership in these companies, really smart, which it makes it really hard, because one of the things I really look for when I listen to those reports is whether the management sounds confident, cautious, or evasive. The evasive is the one I hate the most. That really bothers me. That's the one that gives me chills.
19: Seems like they're covering something up.
18: Yeah. Yeah. And I thought the last round was more evasive than confident or cautious. So I want to see what goes on there with these reports. And, I don't predict the future, but when we hear these reports, it can give us an indication. And obviously, there's one or two things that could go on with these reports. One, it'll spook the markets and there'll be a sell-off. We've already seen some premature sell-offs in the last week, but it could be worse than that. A lot of people were positioning in case the reports do turn evasive or cautious. But even that could be a good thing for somebody who is a steward, who's an investment steward, because that'll bring in some really good buys, which we've been waiting for a long time. But if they're all strong and they're all positive, it could indicate that we have a nice market to coast to the end of the year on as well. So I'm looking forward to either way. I just want to know so I can plan on what stocks to be putting on the buy list for us.
19: There you go. 610-363-1110, folks. That's the number to call in. Again, 610-363-1110. Elsewhere, Sam, you found us an interesting article here. It looks like household wealth has never leaned as hard on the stock market as it is right now. What can you tell us about
20: this
19: that,
20: is
19: Sam?
20: Something what's we've kind of known, but just looking at these numbers is kind of crazy. This is according to Goldman Sachs, and they told clients last week that Americans, Australians, and Swedish households hold more of their financial assets in the stock market than households anywhere else, while Europeans and Japanese people still rely mainly on cash. According to the Federal Reserve data, Americans are the most exposed, with stocks making up 32% of everything American households own. That's well above the 27% peak during the dot-com era. So what do you think about that, Mark?
18: Well, I think it's very interesting. I think it shows how successful our country is. Yes, this is if it's not a bubble, it sure smells and looks like one. So, you know, we have this growth going on because of AI and AI reinvestment and all the stuff like that, which has pulled all the techs up, and it's created a lot more wealth in America. What, you know what? That's how freedom works. That's how ownership works. That's how capitalism works. And that's how a solid Christian foundation over a country works. It creates the opportunity for productivity by individuals to have control over their lives, to follow God's word and do the right thing, be a great steward, and actually grow their wealth instead of having to live under the thumb of a government who determines how you live, where you live, what you live like. This country is a shining light of how to make the world work better, mostly because it's founded on biblical principles. And then secondly, because of the freedom and the personal responsibility that it teaches or used to teach and what it does. So I think it's a cool thing myself. Now, granted, we are in a all-time high in the markets type of thing. So that wealth is a little bit overvalued. We can see that pull back easily if, like we were just talking about, the reporting goes wrong, if companies get stupid, if people panic, that can happen, you know. But 32%, that means they're diversified into also bonds and cash and other type of things as well, including real estate, which they don't mention in there. Why America over everybody else? Well, because God put his hand on this country. God bless this country. And hopefully he'll continue to do so. And hopefully this country will get on its knees and praise him for it. That's what being a steward's all about. And it's what, how and why we do what we do here. Being a steward of your investments help you to align it so that you don't get into the pullbacks as heavily. 610-363-1110. We got a great lineup for today. Why don't you join us? We'll be right back.

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4: 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Love to talk to you folks. Guys, it is Winning Wednesday, so let's get to it here, Sam. What have we got here? This is an exciting one.
5: It sure is. Georgia, down in Georgia, a church saw 120 students make decisions for Christ during a gospel outreach event designed for young athletes, for student athletes. It was hosted by a church called First Baptist Church of Hazelhurst, which is very fun to say. Hazelhurst. They hosted the event called Night of Champions in partnership with the ministry called Strength of a Champion, which focuses on reaching middle school and high school sports teams with the gospel. The pastor there, Pastor Philip Worthington, said about 500 students and coaches from four counties attended that event. All told, 120 students made a decision for Christ. They're now following up with each student to make sure that they have a church to go to and also to receive a Bible as well. So very good stuff down in Georgia.
6: Absolutely. This is really exciting to see. Getting the gospel out, everybody wonders how we can help maintain our country, how we can help impact the world, help people out of poverty. You know, the first step really is understanding who God is and who owns it all and how much he loves us and how he wants us to utilize those resources, not only to his glory, but to his glory in the way we care for our families and ourselves and raise people up. It's a wonderful thing to see the gospel going, getting out there.
5: Sure is.
4: Yeah, awesome stuff. And, you know, Mark, that's part of why we partner with ministries that get the gospel to children, particularly in the public schools. And that's where Crossroads comes in. It's amazing.
6: Absolutely. Crossroads Kids Club. And you know we're in the middle of a campaign, right? Because we believe in getting the gospel out. That's the foundations of everything. That's why we partner with Crossroads Kids Club. And that's why we want to have them on. But one of the things that a lot of people don't know is, like, how long have they been around? What kind of impact they have? You know, Seth talked at the beginning about going behind the scenes and finding out a little bit more. And we're going to do that today. We're going to do that by talking with Nate Frank, who is actually on the board of Crossroads Kids Club. And he's going to help us see behind the scenes a little bit. Welcome to the show, Nate.
7: Thanks for having me, guys. It's great to be here. Really appreciate the time today.
6: Well, no, we're glad you're with us because we don't get to usually, you know, go behind the scenes as much for a lot of companies. A lot of people like to hear that. How long have you been associated with Crossroads?
7: Well, I've been on the board formally for about 2 years, but my association with the ministry goes back about 30. I got exposed to the ministry during my time at Wheaton College, got a little bit involved taking some basketball players over there to do some basketball camps at some of the earliest kids clubs around the Chicago area. And wow. Saw the impact then and have stayed involved financially and now more formally over the last unbelievably 3 decades.
6: Well, what was it that excited you about Crossroads over other ministries that drew you to them?
7: Well, I think the practicality of meeting kids where they are, meeting a real need, helping kids find a way to fill their time after school. Many of these kids without, you know, necessarily a great place to go in the time that school ended or the time their parents got home from work. This gave them a really constructive way to pass the time on a practical level and on a spiritual level, an incredible chance to learn more about the gospel, more about God's impact in their

0: it just hit a nerve of something that was very much on the front lines, very much having an impact day to day, that got me excited about it and has kept me excited about it.
1: And specifically, that impact is the gospel going out to children, right?
0: That's right. That's right. In the school. So the kids roll out of their class at 3 o'clock or 3:30 right into a very well-organized, well-planned program with volunteers who care a lot about them. They have fun. They snack, they play, and then most importantly, they get a very real gospel message that's tailored to where they're at in their lives as young people.
1: But as you know, we're going through a campaign right now trying to raise funds to help Crossroads actually open up more and more clubs at public schools. What's the goal for this year?
0: Yeah, we'd like to open 30 clubs around the country this year, which seems like a bit of an audacious goal. I mean, that would be, you know, not quite 30% growth for us, but certainly, you know, 20% growth in terms of the clubs that we have. But, you know, we believe there's a tremendous opportunity. Not only is there the need, this very real need that children have to find, you know, constructive ways to spend their time and obviously the need for them to hear the gospel, but we have a model that is scalable. When we can find church partners that are excited to lean in, when we can find financial partners that are excited about financing this, we can find the schools that are excited about bringing this in because they see the need and they talk about, you know, the impact that this has on the kids and frankly on their behavior and on their ability to be more engaged and better educated as students. So the model is eminently scalable and we feel like we've got the right team in place from a Crossroads perspective to drive that kind of growth.
1: The scalability, that really interests me because it's a well-planned situation. I know that you partner with local churches for the school that you want to get into, for the elementary school that you want to get into, and that's important, but you don't charge the churches for being involved, which is another important thing because there's literally hundreds of thousands of organizations out there that want to come alongside churches and charge them a fee to get involved with them to help them to do better. But you don't charge them a fee to get involved with Crossroads. You just help them to get into the school. Is that correct?
0: We help them to get into schools, and their investment is in terms of the time and energy and volunteers to drive the programming week in and week out. But the right church partner sees this as a great ministry to their community and an extension of their children's ministry. And so when you get a church that sees it that way and is excited and gets a volunteer group that's excited about that, we can come alongside, we can provide the support in terms of the regional coordinator who helps them plan, organize, get into the school, and then deliver the program week in and week out, and we can provide the financial wherewithal to do it through generous sponsors who are excited about the vision in the same way that we are.
1: Well, speaking of generous sponsors, now's a good time to bring that up. It costs about $400 per year for the cost of having these per student at a school. And that we're trying to raise the money so that you can actually do the 30 new clubs going on. And if you haven't donated yet, now would be a good time because this is a donation for the gospel. This is a donation for reaching kids while their brain is still more aligned, more innocent than the adult brain, and they can absorb the gospel. They can absorb the wisdom and truth of the Bible at this point. So if somebody would like to donate at this time, I guess, what is that, Seth, Russ? What is it?
2: ReachOurSchools.com, Mark. And I'm excited to say, actually, we're up to 78 kids sponsored of our 125
1: fully sponsored, right?
2: Kids goal. Yeah, so we're making great progress,
1: And the number of kids being sponsored, there's a match for up to, what was the total?
2: Yeah, $25,000.
1: $25,000. So the first $25,000 that is donated will be matched with another $25,000 from some unknown person who wants to see the gospel get out there. And that's incredible. Tell me, outside of the gospel, I mean, first of all, at my age and a lot of people younger than me, they've seen the pushback against Christianity in the schools. How is it that we're getting Christianity? How is it that we're getting Bible studies into the schools now?
0: Yeah, I think the first time people hear about Crossroads Model, they're stunned because they've always been under the impression that a Christian organization cannot operate in the schools. And frankly, across the country, there is the opportunity for a program like this to come in, talk to the school, talk to the principal, and a lot of principals get excited about this because they see the positive impact it has on the kids holistically, the behavior that they display then when they come to class, et cetera. So it's a very open door, and it's one when you come in, you bring the right message, the right partner. The schools not only have the ability to do it, there's no legal restriction against it, but the principals in many cases are very excited about it. And then once they see it and they see the impact it starts to have on these students, they're excited to have it come back and continue to expand and grow year in and year out within the schools. And you know, we do annual galas. We'll have principals from schools that have been touched by Crossroads come and talk about the impact. So the opportunity is very much there. And what's exciting is that the donation that somebody gives today will be deployed in a school for a student this fall. So it's not an ethereal out there in the future kind of donation and impact. This goes right from the donor to the front lines to new clubs happening across the country this year.
1: Well, Nate, I'm going to ask you a point blank question, and it's, and I want just your initial reaction to this. Crossroads Kids Club, are we seeing children come to Christ?
0: We are, and again, we get on the board. We have the privilege of hearing these testimonies on a regular basis, but it's powerful. Not only the impact that's happening today or this fall with kids, but we're seeing now kids who were Crossroads students 20, 30 years ago leading clubs. We just had one Crossroads kid who's now in her 40s join the board. So this isn't a moment in time kind of feel good thing where, oh, a kid makes a decision and they don't really know what it is that they're deciding. This is a life changing kind of ministry that's leading to life changing decisions where we're seeing the fruit now of these kids now as full grown adults pouring back into the ministry. So it is a really powerful, as you mentioned earlier, it's the right time to start to talk to kids about the gospel, and the results are incredible and really exciting.
1: Praise God, and thank you. We've been speaking with Nate Frank, a board member of Crossroads Kids Club. And if you haven't gone out yet to reachourschools.com and donated, please do. It could be $1, it could be $200, it could be $400, or maybe you could just put in the rest so we meet the goals that we're shooting for by the end of the week here. We'd really appreciate it. Also, if you got to leave, we understand that your channel or however you're listening to us is going away. But if you want to continue on with us, just go out to financialissues.org, click show and hit watch, and you can join us live for another half an hour. So again, we thank you, Nate, and we thank Crossroads for what they're doing, getting the gospel out to the schools. 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
1: Did you know that an unborn baby's heart beats at an average of 120 times every minute? 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

0: 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So grateful for Crossroads Kids Club, guys. Boy, they just do some great work. It's an honor to partner with them. We're getting close here, folks. We've got 78 kids sponsored, so we're about two-thirds of the way there. We've got a little, right around 10,000, maybe a little less to go. So again, if there's a listener out there who has not donated yet, go to reachourschools.com and make that donation. Any amount, folks, $10, $15, any amount helps. And if you want to sponsor a kid, 200.
1: Yeah, that's really important, because we say 200 because that sponsors a kid with the match of 200. That $400 sponsors a child for the year for the club. However, $10, $15, that all adds up too. Whatever the Lord puts on your heart, we'd love you to don't wait. Remember, when God calls, just answer, just move. There's a verse in the Bible that says, if they ask, give. Well, they're asking for people to give to get the gospel out. I don't think there could be a higher calling for our stewardship than that.
0: Amen, Mark. 610-363-1110. Guys, markets yesterday, they continued again in mixed territory. It was actually quite similar to Monday. Most of Wall Street was feeling pretty good, except for the tech stocks. They were kind of the wet blankets, but it really wasn't all that bad. The Dow Jones had a great day. It was up over a full percent. S&P and the Russell 2000 were both up slightly, and the NASDAQ was down slightly. And as of this morning, Mark, it looks like I'm seeing all red, but not catastrophic red. We do have a Fed decision coming up later today. We've got those big tech earnings calls as well. So a lot that the market's keeping an eye on. The NASDAQ actually just turned green, but that and the S&P are basically flat, and the Dow is down slightly. And oil, Mark, is up from where it was yesterday because our friends, those peace-loving, wonderful people in Iran peacefully lobbed some more rockets. So that's what it's looking like.
2: Well, at least it was peaceful.
0: But it was peaceful. Yeah. It was mostly peaceful.
1: So they mostly peaceful interballistic missiles being rained on U.S. military bases.
2: They're painted pink, so cushions the blow.
0: There you go. There you go.
1: I see. Yeah.
0: Ridiculous. Lord, come soon. Mark, we had a good question here from Wayne. He's 69. He's saying, we've been investing biblically responsibly with financial issues for many years now. We've now just changed our advisors. One area that comes up for investing is looking at corporate bonds. And the question is, do you consider this an investment option, such as, stocks like Caterpillar or other BRI companies? What are the pros and cons that you would say are needed to be considered? And it would be cash not needed for a few years. So that's kind of his situation there that Wayne's got. What do you think, Mark? What should Wayne do?
1: Cash not needed for a few years. Now, when I was a kid, I asked my mom, what's the difference between a couple and a few? And she told me that a couple is two and a few might be three or less. So we're talking about very short-term money. You know, bonds too can lose money. You have to be very careful. If you went back and looked at 2008 or 1998 or whenever you had a major stock market pullback, you also saw bonds pulling back real hard. So you have to be careful with that. Realize that bonds can lose money or lose value as well, especially if interest rates end up going up. When interest rates rise, bond prices go down. Now, it's not as drastic as a lot of the market swings, but it's there. Also, bonds do recover a little quicker. So the first thing I'd like to just make sure you understand here, Wayne, is that bonds do have some volatility to them, just not as drastic usually as the stock market. The second thing I'd like to bring up, and this is probably the most important, since you asked about the most important, is that we should... We shouldn't just consider the return, but along with the bond not being ownership, but lending to a company, we still have the same biblical responsibilities with a company, because effectively, even though you're not owning that company and participating in whatever that company does through your ownership, you are funding a company by lending the money by buying bonds. So the same thing that applies to biblical responsible screening for stocks applies for bonds. You definitely don't want to be funding the enemy with money. In the Wall Street Awakening, I wrote a little story about a gentleman who was at war in Iraq, and he was talking about how his friend lost his leg and another friend got shot and died, and how somebody else is lucky because they lost their arm and they're going to be shipped home. And he said, but the good news is they're running out of money to fund their war over here because they're dropping leaflets saying that they're paying high interest on bonds. Hey, honey, maybe we should buy into some of these bonds for the future. Sure, I might get killed because of it, but what the heck? We'll make good interest. You know, obviously, we don't want to fund the enemy. That's the bottom line. And when it comes to biblical responsible investing, we use the same screens on the parent company issuing those bonds as we do with whether we're buying a stock or not. So make sure that your broker understands this. Make sure they understand your Christian worldview and your desire to honor God in all you do, including how you invest and how you lend money. Remember, bonds are lending money. If you do that, I think you'll be okay. I still think that 3 years might be a little bit short for throwing all your money into bonds for that time. You might want to diversify a little bit more by getting out of some in corporate bonds, some in government bonds, and some in money market account, high yielding money market accounts for that short of a period. Just some thoughts on it. I hope that helps, Wayne. I hope that brings it to you. I hope that you, first and foremost, you'll remember to make sure you're, who's ever guiding you has the same Christian worldview you do, because those stock ETFs and those kind of things, they're not going to be clean, primarily, unless you're using Timothy Plan or something like that, that we know is clean. But if he makes a recommendation and you're not sure how to screen it, how to go out to financial issues and go to the screen it, clean it button and put it in there, just give us a call or send us an email and we'll screen it for you. I appreciate the question, Wayne. It's a very good question. And speaking about good questions, Seth, here's one from Jay in Montgomery, Texas. It says, Seth and Mark, you may have already addressed this, but what about those of us who are retired on Social Security now? We paid into Social Security all our working years. Shouldn't we get what was entitled to us? Well, Seth, Mark, what do you say to that?
0: Let me say this first. You teeing up that question for me is just so on brand. I appreciate it. Normally, I'm the one teeing up the
2: for those of you just listening on radio, yeah. Mark has a massive grin
0: on his
2: face.
0: He's so happy. He's so delighted. Those of you new listeners, there's a running joke on our show about my relationship with Social Security. Jay, here's the deal. It's a good question. We have addressed it before, but I'll address it again gladly. And I'll try to do my best not to get on a rant or a soapbox with this. The reality of it is, Jay, that yes, you did pay into Social Security all those working years, but it was not an investment. You did not pay into it with an expectation of return on investment. It's a tax that you paid for the people 20, 30, 40 years older than you to be able to receive that money. You paid for them to be on it, and the next generations pay for you to be on it. It's a tax. It's not an investment. Your government leaders may have told you that it was, and they lied. And that's basically what it is. Mark,
1: if they didn't lie, they misrepresented it.
0: Exactly right. There
1: for a long time. Yeah. And yeah, you know, originally they came out and said, this is a safety net for those who tried and failed. And those who are going into retirement who can't work anymore, but don't have any resources to care for themselves. In a ultra rich company like America, I think charity and compassion is worthwhile, Seth. And I like the idea of coming together to help people who aren't able to help themselves. I also believe that the structure of this was more of a socialistic structure, just like you do, than it is a capitalistic Christian structure. I think if the government would have said, okay, it's going to be mandatory that you save X amount of your pay every day to an investment account that you manage but can't touch to your 55 or 60 or 65, that would have made so much sense. Actually, we would have made a lot of millionaires by doing that instead of a lot of people getting a few thousand dollars a month.
0: Yeah,
1: we would have created millions of dollars for people. So
0: that's right, Mark.
1: I get why you're upset with this, Seth. I don't think you should step down from your soapbox. Well, I think you should get on it higher.
0: I think, Mark,
1: we should hold the House of Representatives to get this change in the Senate. to change it to where it actually is.
0: Where it can actually really benefit people. That's part of it, Mark, too. And folks, let me say this to you all. I don't know if you all know this, listeners, but I actually deeply love you. I deeply love our listeners. I'm just so grateful for you. And I want you to be able to get the best out of what God has given you. And I don't think Social Security is the best. And I don't want you to be lied to and deceived into thinking that you're paying into this thing all these years that is an investment for you, when really all it is it's a tax from your government to pay for the people who are above you. And what you're receiving now is not the money you put in, it's the tax from the younger generations. It's a multi-level marketing scheme. That's really what it is.
1: And they spent that money elsewhere.
0: Yeah, that's exactly right.
2: But Al Gore promised me, like, it's a lockbox, Mark. The other
0: Al Gore promised you that. That's right.
1: And Al Gore's been so honest about everything.
2: If I can't believe Al Gore, who can you believe?
1: I remember him telling me about climate change directly from his Learjet that he was flying across the ocean together with other people to talk about how emissions are terrible for the don't get me
2: the
1: started.
2: The man invented the internet, Mark.
0: There's plenty of room on the soapbox next to me here.
1: There may be room, but there's not time. So, the number here is 610-363-1110. We'd love you to call in the last 15 minutes we have you. We see you there, Brian, and we have a couple more slots. We'll get to you right after this very short break.

0: Tony is calling from the great state of Minnesota.
1: Hi, Seth. I've been a partner for probably about 6 years, and I've been a monthly soldier for probably about five. I wanted to talk about the value of financial issues. A full-service broker was managing my portfolio for a number of years, and I was paying them 1% of my portfolio value for all the things that they did for me. The things that they were doing is pretty much the same thing as financial issues is doing, as far as stock picks and asset allocation and live advice. The idea that you're only charging, you know, $135 a year, that is ridiculously low when I was paying 1% of my portfolio value. So I think everyone, all the partners, should be a monthly soldier.
0: Thank you for standing with us, man. It's an honor to stand shoulder to shoulder with you, brother.
2: Invest without compromise. 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
8: The opinions and recommendations expressed on this program do not necessarily represent the opinions of the station or any of the program sponsors. Additionally, all products or services offered by the program sponsors may not be known by the program.
9: Folks, this is delightful and lively to be here with you all. You know what? I can't think of a better transition, guys, from Social Security to the Scriptures. Let's have a palate cleanser.
10: We call that a palate cleanser.
9: Week, right,
10: yes.
9: Sam?
10: Yes.
9: What is it, Sam? Matthew 6:24. Would you remind us what it is?
10: Yes. No one can serve two masters, for either he will hate the one and love the other, or else he will be loyal to the one and despise the other. You cannot serve God and mammon.
9: Mm. Well said, right, Mark?
11: Absolutely.
9: Our loyalties can't be divided. You got to pick one.
11: Right.
10: Better be well said. It was Jesus.
11: But it doesn't say you can't be a believer and manage God's wealth that he entrusts to you. That's really important. A lot of people take that and they start getting, well, you shouldn't be trying to develop wealth. No, God wants us to do the best we can with everything he's entrusted to us. Yeah. We should do that. We just don't bow to money, we bow to God. If the money all went away, we should still be able to have the joy of the Lord in us and not lose our faith or become anxiety stricken, or like they used to talk about people jumping out of the fifth story window on Wall Street because the market crashed. We don't do that. What we say is God's got a reason. Praise God. We did the best we can with what he gave us and we keep moving forward. So it's a wonderful thing. We don't worship money. What we do, it's a tool. We utilize it like a shovel or a hammer, and hopefully we don't hit our thumb too much.
9: Well said, brother. Mark, we got a couple folks in the chat asking about the new stock, the new position that we put on the buy list, BEPI. Roblin, okay. Some other ones saying, I see a BEPI listed as fixed income, but I thought it was a preferred. Could you clarify what this is, Mark?
11: It's not a preferred. It's not a stock. It is a note. A note is lending money like a bond. So it is a fixed income product. That's the bottom line on it. The issue that we have is it's perpetual, unlike most bonds that they set a date when they're going to call them back, where they're going to buy them back. This doesn't have that. It could go on forever. So even if you're buying at a discount, it may mean you never realize. You know, let's say that it's at 50. I'm just making up numbers for ease of illustration. It's at $15, and you think, well, I could buy this, and if they call it back, then they have to call it back at 25, let's say. Well, that could never happen. I mean, it could happen, but it may never happen. So it has some unique things about it. It's subordinated also to other debt, like the bonds that they have out there. And by the way, Fixed income isn't a single type of note. It covers the whole thing of lending money from one entity to another. So yeah, we have it as fixed income because that's what it is.
9: Great point there, Mark. Appreciate that. Folks, let's go to the phones, shall we, Mark? Brian, calling from Kansas.
11: Let's do that. Welcome, Brian. Glad to see you here this morning. What's on your mind?
12: Hey guys. Great to talk to you. Great show. Learning a lot. Have two questions for you on two stocks. I own both of them. I'm 49 years old. Looking to see what you guys think. One's SanDisk, SNDK, and also Wolf, WLF. Both down about 50% from their highs. I'm thinking about buying more. I mean, I'm up on them, but I'm thinking about buying more because I feel like they're kind of at a discount now, but I just kind of wanted to get your thoughts on that, Mark.
11: Yeah, well, you know, yeah. We've been talking, Brian, we've been talking about blue light specials possibly being around the corner for a while. I'm looking at SanDisk, and you know, its business quality is good, you know, and its valuation now, it's reasonably valued. I think with their extraordinary revenue, earnings, and margin growth, and their $3 billion of quarterly free cash flow, debt-free balance sheet, I think this there's nothing wrong with getting into it at this time. I have no problems with it being a buy for you at this time. I'm going to maintain it on as my opinion as a buy. As far as Wolf is a unique creature. Now, this is for an aggressive. How old do you say you were, Brian?
12: I'm 49 and I'm definitely an aggressive investor, so that kind of fits my mold.
11: Had to get that in there to make sure I understand. Okay, well, Wolf would fit your criteria. Wolf is unique because if I'm remembering right, Seth, and you can check me on this,
12: sure. They're
11: doing a conversion from being a Bitcoin miner to being a data center AI.
9: Yeah, which and that excites me a lot, Mark, truthfully.
11: Yeah. Yeah. There's quite a few out there now, or at least a handful that are doing that. We hooked on to Wolf because of the leadership and how clear they were on what they were doing and what's going on. We didn't expect it to change overnight. I believe when we put it on the buy list, we put it on as aggressive because it's early stage of the conversion. There's a lot of cash going into these conversions, but we're seeing revenue starting to happen there. And we're also seeing a lot of new sales going on contracts being put into place. And so it looks like it's moving in the right direction. Again, it might, Brian, be a little early. It is an aggressive stock because it could be highly volatile, especially if the reporting today comes out. If the big guns say they're pulling back on their AI stuff, and if the Fed says, oh, woe is us, we got to be careful going forward, that could cause a little fear in the market, which could cause things like Wolf and stuff to pull back. I still believe that it has a financial issue still and the potential to be a great aggressive stock for somebody who has the time to weather some up and downs. Did that help, Brian?
12: No, it did. I won't touch this money for 10 to 15 years. So
11: I appreciate you and appreciate you investing with biblical integrity, honoring God. We need more people like you, Brian, to step up and start doing the right things for the right reason. And that right reason is to utilize God's resources for God's purposes to his glory. God bless you, sir.
12: Absolutely. Thanks, guys.
9: Yeah.
12: Bye.
9: God bless you, brother. Very cool. Hey, Mark, a follow-up question with Wolf. As we said, you know,
11: we don't take follow-up questions.
9: Sorry about that. Yeah, no, it's, right. Well, not from people who don't like Social Security right now.
11: That's right.
13: Not even for Seth.
9: Not even for me.
13: Bat your pretty eyes, Seth. Maybe he'll change his mind.
9: That's right. Exactly. Mark, here's my question. The move away from Bitcoin towards AI infrastructure, as you said, that was part of why we wanted to hook on to this one. What do you think of Bitcoin and cryptocurrency right now? We haven't touched on it often recently, and I think for good reason. Is there any change in our status on cryptocurrency right now, or is it still just kind of the Wild
11: West?
9: Yeah,
11: it is still Wild West.
9: Yeah.
11: And here's my concern. More than it being Wild West. I kind of like Wild West myself, but here's my concern. The governments, the central banks, are developing digital currency. They're developing a way to use the accounting system that backs all that. I believe it's going to cause a collapse in private digital currencies. I can't predict the future, and I could be just as wrong as I'm right, but there's too much risk in it at this point for me to call it an investment. It's more like gambling to me. If there was a chart that showed investing in strong stocks on one side and gambling on the other, Bitcoin would be just the other side of to the other side of investing into gambling for me.
9: Yeah, absolutely. Seems that way for me as well, Mark. I mean, it seemed like the shiny new toy for so long, but it seems like sound money and sound investing follows good solid investments. At least that's the way it seems to be. That's what you'd hope, right?
11: Oh, absolutely.
9: Yeah, good stuff. Yeah.
11: There's no way to analyze. I know a lot of people are going to say, well, we chart it, we do this. No, there's no way to analyze this. First of all, it doesn't matter. There's no way to look at it and say, is there any financial steel in this? No, there's no steel. There's nothing. Right. It's all make-believe.
13: It's all vibes.
11: Somebody made this up, became a multi-billionaire from making it up, and then other people jumped on the bandwagon. There's nothing there.
9: Yeah, absolutely. 610-363. Well, I said the phone number, but we're coming to the end of the show here. So
11: yeah, we are.
9: Yeah.
13: That really would be the Wild West.
9: That would be the Wild West right there. Mark, I'd love to get to one of these questions here, but I don't want to squeeze in one of our listeners.
11: You just want it to be overtime.
9: I know. I do want it to be overtime. I wish it was.
13: Is Seth is a tease.
9: Tomorrow, guys. Tomorrow. No, not tomorrow. Friday.
11: Day after
9: tomorrow is not overtime. The next day is overtime, though. But definitely excited for that. Mark, I would encourage our listeners again, reacharschools.com. That's the place to go here. We're making great progress with this campaign. I do want to put a little urgency behind us, though, folks, because this campaign ends on Friday. So the same day that overtime happens on our show is also the end of this campaign. So you've got about 2.5 days to make your donation to Crossroads Kids Club and help out this wonderful ministry that we've come alongside because we believe in them. ReachOurSchools.com.
11: And Seth, we have so many great people, partners, listeners, watchers, and we know that everybody's hitting them from all sides for monies. I just ask that you get on your knees and pray about Crossroads. And then as you're praying for them and getting the message out, getting the gospel out, pray and ask the Lord, is there any amount that you'd like me to give, Lord? $1, $5, $20, $2,000? $50,000. What is it you want me to give, Lord? And just wait for his answer and then take action on that. Trust him in that. Mm. And if you do that, I think that's being a good steward and being I think you'll get a well done is what I'm thinking. Well done, good and faithful steward. Just go before the Lord and ask him. And I want to thank you all for being great stewards. And it shows in the way you invest with biblical integrity. So God bless everyone. I hope you had a great show. I know I did because of you. And I look forward to being with you tomorrow. Look forward to that.

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1: Let's take a quick look at the weather for today. After yesterday's high, record temperature of 104 degrees, we're looking for highs around 105 degrees. We're looking for lows in the lower 70s, and we have a slight chance of showers for this evening.
2: 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And now, here is the latest episode of Flashpoint.
3: Good evening, everybody. I'm Gene Bailey. You're watching Flashpoint. Glad you're with us. Glad you're a part. 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Now, I've been getting a lot of requests like, hey, we missed it. We want to go back and watch it. We are going to be posting these on our YouTube channel, so you can go back. If you missed tonight, you'll be able to go back. Give us another day. We'll get it all set up so that it all starts populating there on the YouTube channel. Wildly popular. You said you wanted more news. You got it. Newsbreak leads into Flashpoint, and we're glad you're watching. And if you want to know more about FPTN, just go to the website, all the places that we air. You can find out everything there, as well as everywhere the show airs. So, welcome to the program. We welcome our panel tonight, good friend Dutch Sheets, Pastor Hank Kuhneman, and of course, Rick Green. Rick, you were telling me before we went on the air, if you missed last night, Rick unveiled a project for the Flashpoint Army, and I was asking, are you getting a good response from the Army?
4: Man, Flashpoint Army is incredible. Man, they answered all night long. My staff this morning was like, how do we respond to this many people? So it was, yes, thank you, Flashpoint Army, for coming alongside us. We're going to stop the Islamic invasion here at the Patriot Academy campus, and we're going to get those cottages back. So I appreciate all the help. Several people sponsored an entire cottage, Gene, and then lot of people gave a little bit and a lot, and just, man, so many nice messages, so many encouraging prayers. I'm telling you, the Flashpoint Army, when you ask, they respond. So thank y'all. Keep it coming, and we are going to get there for sure. The Lord is showing us the way. It's awesome.
3: So is there a deadline, Rick, that you need to have this done by?
4: Yes, our drop dead deadline is August 31st. So basically, we have to close before August 31st. So we're, you know, momentum is there. We're on our way. In fact, that gets us down to about 13 cottages left to sponsor, and then we got a little bit extra over that we need to raise. But honestly, a big chunk of that was covered last night just from the Flashpoint Army. So yeah, this is now under contract. So there's no, you know, as long as we close on August 31st, we block this Islamic group from getting it. And last night I was looking at some of the tweets from some of our friends that do the investigation into the Muslim Brotherhood, and I didn't realize, man, these guys that are trying to buy the cottages, I mean, they're some of the ones that were saying, hey, October 7th wasn't bad enough, we need to do even more on the next October 7th to you know, and all these things. It got even worse the more I kept looking. So thank you, Lord, for allowing us to block this and pull down that auction, and Lord willing, just, you know, thank you for everybody helping, and Lord willing, we're going to get there by August 31st.
3: All right, so we got a month. Spread the word. In fact, there's the website, patriotacademy.com. You can go back and watch last night's show. We spent a little more time on it explaining what happened and what the challenge that's laying before us. So go back and watch it. All right, let's dive in. Pastor Hank, you're actually here in studio. Thank you for coming to Texas.
5: Hey, it is my honor, and I want to give a shout out to the Flashpoint Army as well. Gene, this studio is amazing. Thank you, Flashpoint Army, for making it happen. Listen, Gene's been saying if I come to this city, he would buy me dinner. And tonight he did. He got me spaghetti and meatballs. I mean, he knows I'm Italian. But when I got here, Gene, I didn't realize that this studio was decorated like Packers, gold and green. So thank you for that honor, Gene. And thank you, Flashpoint Army.
3: Anyway, good to have you in studio, Pastor
5: Hank. Thank you.
3: And most people don't know that how much of a Dallas Cowboy fan Pastor Hank really is. Okay. So, okay, let's get off of that before we, as the old preacher used to say, quit preaching and gone to meddling. We don't want to meddle anymore here. Let's get into this. Let's start. We've got a special guest coming on here in just a few minutes from Virginia. And I want to give a little pre-run up here. There's an election coming up August 4th in Virginia that most Virginians don't even know what's on the ballot. And that's what we're, this is an urgent request to get everybody that lives in Virginia out to the polls, the 4th. I think there's still maybe a day left or two for early voting, but you need to get to, and here's why. And our friend, Mr. Harding is going to explain it more, but there's two questions on here. Virginia question number one, Right to Reproductive Freedom Act is actually, so let me, that's all the nice verbiage, but here's what they want to do. They want to give the rights for abortion all the way up to birth. Now, Rick, the difference here, this will be incorporated into the Virginia Constitution.
4: Yeah.
3: I mean, this is a major, major change. And I don't think the good people in Virginia, and we have lots of friends in Virginia, they don't know, most people don't even know what's on the ballot. And it might be by design. Go ahead.
4: Right. No, it is. And Gene, they've done this in other states, right? I mean, it's the same. This has been their game plan after Dobbs. So we had this great victory at the Supreme Court. Of course, we all would have loved it if it had just, abolished abortion completely in all 50 states and not left it up to the states. But it did return us to 1972 and the states being able to decide on their own. So, you know, listen, the pro-abortion folks that want to be able to kill babies, they have figured out a formula to make it actually worse than it was in most of those states in 1972 by getting this kind of, you know, feel-good language where people don't know what this is actually doing and getting it into their constitution. So several states have already done this. Virginia is the next one. So friends in Virginia, Flashpoint Army in Virginia, get the word out. Let people know if you vote yes on this, you are enshrining abortion into the Virginia Constitution. It's going to be very difficult to be able to reverse that. Make sure you get the vote out and you tell your friends and family. It's just like, was it Meckler and David Barton last week that said, don't just go vote. Get 10 friends to vote as well. Make your list and be like Santa Claus. Check it twice. I mean, actually more than that. Call them until they show up to vote. So, yeah, Gene, absolutely important. Let's not let them get another state enshrined with getting abortion enshrined in their constitution.
3: All right, so here's the second question that's so crucial for you. And all you that live in other states, don't tune me out. You need to understand this is the path that happens state after state after state. So this is what we need to be aware of. Remove the constitutional same-sex marriage ban amendment. And you have to be so careful when you read this. Virginia question two, remove constitutional same-sex marriage ban amendment. Is on the ballot as a legislatively referred constitutional amendment. It supports amending the state constitution to remove a provision that states marriage is between one man and one woman. So yes, says you're removing that. And basically, again, Rick, this is putting it in the constitution. This is, we cannot allow Virginia to go this direction. No, says opposing amendment state constitution, thus maintaining that marriage is defined only as a union between one man and one woman. This is so confusing. Let me bring in Philip Harding. He's an entrepreneur, speaker, former senior advisor in the U.S. government, Harvard University graduate. He's a smart guy, and he's also running for District 7 right there in the great state of Virginia. Welcome, sir. Thank you for being a part of Flashpoint tonight. Help us understand, you're running, but help us understand these two questions that are coming up in this election.
6: Yeah, it's unbelievable. So we had a governor that ran as a moderate and ran on affordability and then came in and has flipped very quickly and raised taxes, which I don't know how you get to affordability. Then they ran this amendment on the redistricting, which you all saw across the nation. And then that got overturned by the Supreme Court. Well, now there's three other amendments that are about to be on the ballot, and it's going to happen all over again. We have the primary vote coming up in a week from today. And then right after that, it's going to be all the way up until November being bombarded with ads. But you hit on it. I just heard you talking about it. These are so far so extreme that we also see some positivity coming from this, because just as we see the extremity of turning to socialism and communism and moving away from the ideals that our rights come from God, actually the same thing happening with these amendments, that if you're really about women's health, why would you push so far that you'd have abortion in the third trimester, even without a doctor? That doesn't sound like you're about women's health. And when it comes to the Second Amendment, you hit on it as well, taking man and woman out of the Constitution of Virginia, chiseling in gender, which then opens up all kinds of opportunities to go after businesses and churches that don't agree or affirm these values of gender. And so it's so far extreme, you could say it's the worst of times, but we've been saying, you know, it's also the best of times. We've got a governor with the lowest approval rating. We've got people across the country that are saying, we're not communists, we're not socialists. And so we're getting a lot of momentum here in Virginia.
3: All right. So just to make sure, go to the polls August 4th, make sure you vote. And we want to vote no on both of these, correct? Isn't that correct?
6: That's, well, so first off, on August 4th is the primary vote.
3: Right.
6: So we're voting on the primary. And then in November, that's when the actual vote is going to happen. That's the way the redistricting amendment should have been in November, but they didn't follow the process because they were trying to push it through. So these are going to be in November. So from August to November, it's going to be nonstop ads. There's going to be millions of dollars poured into this.
3: Okay. All right. So why are you, you're a successful guy. Why are you running?
6: Well, thank you for the question. It's a vital time in our country. We're actually electing socialists in our country. And it would be a lot easier not to do this. It'd be a lot easier to keep running our company. We've helped 2 million people in 30 countries start businesses. We've worked with a lot of missionaries and pastors all across the U.S. and around the world. But we were actually with Charlie Kirk a month before he was killed. And God started knocking on my heart saying, hey, don't forget that calling. You had that calling to business. You also have this calling to public service. And look what's happening on your watch. And we see this rising generation is hungry. They're looking for truth. They're looking for what's real. And so we're jumping into the fight. My wife of 21 years and our 3 kids, like I said, it'd be a lot easier. And I said, God, you know, after Charlie was killed, I said, God, I'm available, but only if you bring the right team and the right people. And he's brought amazing people to be run our campaign, who were with Governor Youngkin here in Virginia and done amazing things. We're with the March for Life, helped organize that. And it's been an amazing journey of faith and loving every minute. And in fact, we just launched an album yesterday. It's the first time this has ever happened that we've heard of. We're trying some different things. And so we've launched an album called Grit and Dreams. And we got 5 songs that are actually our campaign pillars. One of them is Strong Families. And we got national media attention just yesterday and today. And so we're having some fun with it. We're enjoying the ride.
3: All right. So how can people follow you and know what you're about?
6: Yeah, go to philiphardingforcongress.com. Philip with 1 L, just like John chapter 6. philiphardingforcongress.com. As he said, I'm a minister. I'm a first generation college grad. As a Christian conservative, I got into Harvard. I was elected Harvard-wide student president and also was selected to give the commencement address. It's a true American dream kind of story. So yeah, philiphardingforcongress.com. Connect on social media. The whole album is up on YouTube and our social media. Connect with me. Would be grateful.
3: So what you're saying is you're a Christian nationalist.
6: Hey, I love what our nation was founded on. We were founded. I've been a big Jonathan Mayhew buff recently. I was just at a Virginia a faith event with over 1,100 Virginians talking about Jonathan Mayhew saying, you know, a rebellion to tyrants is obedience to God, which 26 years before the Declaration of Independence. This is what our nation was founded on, these ideas, just this one idea that our rights come from God, not from a government. And the last 6 decades, we've seen this shift to more reliance on government, more reliance on, well, how's the government going to solve this? And I believe the church was created to solve most of these problems and family. And so that's what we're running on, building together, strengthening family and attacking the debt.
3: Philip, thanks for coming on Flashpoint. We want to stay connected with you as we get
6: absolutely. It's an honor to be with you.
3: Thank you so much. Sir. Thanks for coming by. All right, let's talk about what happened today with the Iran war. Trey Yinks reports about President Trump and Netanyahu. Watch.
7: And President Trump spoke with Fox and Friends this morning, indicating that Iran must formalize a deal not to obtain nuclear weapons. The president also discussed the Strait of Hormuz, saying this.
8: The only ones that get through are the ones that we want to get through. They're the only ships that get through, Brian. We have a blockade that's so powerful that nobody can get through. They tried. 3 or 4 of them tried over the last week. But, you know, we opened the blockade because we had the confines of a deal. So we did it. And then we put it back because they broke the deal. They break the deal. We cannot have them break deals anymore. Right.
7: Yesterday, the president appeared optimistic about the possibility of a deal, as reports indicate Oman presented a proposal to Iran that would open the Strait of Hormuz. We do know from July 24th to the 26th, 29 vessels passed through this critical waterway, according to international shipping data. President Trump spoke from Air Force One, indicating the Iranians have requested to meet about the strait and their nuclear program following the 13-day U.S. bombing campaign. Today in Washington, an important meeting is taking place between President Trump and Israeli Prime Minister Netanyahu. The pair are slated to discuss the ongoing conflict with Iran and the next steps in the war. Israel's leader is in town for the memorial ceremony of late Senator Lindsey Graham.
9: I'm also setting out for an additional purpose, to pay my last respects to our friend, a true friend of mine and of the State of Israel, Lindsey Graham, one of the greatest friends of the State of Israel of all time.
7: Still a lot of activity in the region. The Israelis say they shot down an incoming drone today along the border with Jordan, likely launched by an Iran-backed Iraqi Shia militia group.
3: All right, so we're going to stay up to date with Iran, what's happening. U.S. CENTCOM posted this at 5:45 p.m. Eastern time today. Islamic Revolutionary Guard Corps force launched multiple ballistic missiles from Iran in an attempt surprise attack on U.S. forces based in the Middle East. All Iranian missiles were successfully intercepted. U.S. forces remain vigilant in a high state of readiness. Okay, so Dutch, this thing with Iran doesn't go away. It's kind of got this ebb and flow, and things pull back. We're in a ceasefire, and they've been saying as of yesterday, everything's good. But if President Trump does something, we're gonna retaliate more than ever. And then here they are firing on us again.
10: Yeah, it has become somewhat of a quagmire, Gene, but I've come to the

0: somehow I think this Iranian situation must be brought to God's conclusion so that can happen. I think so much rides on this. And so I've been calling the church and the Giving 15 followers. We're entering into a very intense season where I'm going to hit this every day in prayer, because God has said to me, you can't expect the government and the military to do what I call the church to do. They can deal with natural issues, and they can deal with natural armies, but they are not equipped to deal with the spiritual forces behind this. So we are doing that. And I believe we're going to turn the tide on this thing. I believe it is critical, and the purposes of God are all intermixed with this, Gene.
1: Pastor Hank, what do you think?
2: Well, to what Dutch is saying is so true. I think sometimes we look at everything too much in the natural that we forget that it is also a spiritual battle. God has said from the start that we're in a global reset. He's going to take down regimes or kings, and he's going to set new ones up. We're going to see that. And so we have to continue to pray for what God has said. The other thing is, he has been listening to something that has touched his heart. And you can find it in the book of Exodus, chapter 2, where it says that God heard the cries of the oppressed. He has heard the cries of the oppressed in Iran, but also in other places in the earth, that we're going to begin to see major regimes crumble, and we're going to see even maps begin to shift and change, because God is coming. He's hearing the sound of the persecuted, the oppressed, and he is coming with the God factor. And what our job is to do exactly what Dutch said. We've got to support our president at this time, who's carrying out what God is desiring, but we also have to pray and continue to remind ourselves that we have greater authority than any nuclear weapon that can ever try to be formed. And it's the authority of our prayer in Jesus Christ's name to the Father.
1: I'm Pastor Hank, I think no time like the present. Would you please lead us?
2: Well, Heavenly Father, what an honor that we come boldly to the throne of grace. And Lord, there are wars and there are rumors of wars, but you have promised and declared that there is a global reset that is in motion. You said in your word in the book of Daniel that you would take down kings and you would set them up. And you have declared over Iran and other nations that there will be regime changes. There will be the change that will come, not of man's might or power, but by your spirit. So we come against every evil entity in the name of Yeshua, and we break its power. We command the restraint of the Lord's hand to be over anything that would arise in the earth to come to steal, kill, or destroy. And we loose now upon Lord God the earth your divine will, your kingdom come, your will be done. Set up those in places of government that you desire, that shall make way for righteousness and truth, and also shall bring way for great awakenings and salvation. Now, Lord, lastly, we call upon you, the God of peace, to bring peace to these wars and to bring the reset that causes men to know that it wasn't by man's power, but the all of God who stepped in at this time because of the cries of your people. Thank you for your intervention in Jesus' name. Amen.
1: Amen. Amen. Amen. Amen. Amen. Listen, I do want to remind you, there is a phone number that all the investors of Flashpoint are paying for, and that number is 888-427-9057. You can call that. We need somebody to pray with you about anything. Pick up the phone and call. We're going to pay for the call. You do it. You pick up the call, and we're going to pray with you. You can do anything there, product, donation, but if you need prayer, pick it up the phone and call. All right, let me show you what's going on. SAVE Act is something we continue to talk about and scratch our heads why Congress and the Senate can't seem to get this thing through. Well, let's start over here. Here's John Thune, Speaker. Look what he had to say.
3: He's got a lot on his wish list. He does. I mean, the main thing he wants, Sean, as you know, is the SAVE America Act, and that is something where Like I said, we've had multiple votes on it now. Not a single Democrat has voted for it. I think we continue to put them on the record, but we've had five different votes on it already. If we can get a chance to vote on it again, the best way to do that would be in a budget reconciliation bill. And that would enable us not only to get a vote on that in some form, it's not going to be everything the president wants, but also do something with the military where we desperately need to ensure that our military has everything they need to deter and defend our country, and particularly with

0: what's going on in the Middle East right now. And there's some stuff in there for agriculture. It's a bill the House passed. And it's no easy feat in the Senate. We don't have 50 votes for it today, but hopefully we can get there.
1: Getting rid of the filibuster non-starter, you don't have the votes?
0: Well, we don't. I've had this conversation with the president many times, I think, as you know. And I actually suggested at one point that his team come up and sit down and visit with some of my colleagues. So they came up, met with about 20 Republican senators, and 15 were no on getting rid of the filibuster. The votes aren't there to do it. I know he thinks he can persuade people, but there are a lot of folks who are this is a hard position for a lot of Senate Republicans.
2: All right, that's Senate Majority Leader John Thune. And you know, Rick, the difference here is the Dems, the progressives, the liberals, whatever you want to call them, they unify and they're in lockstep. The Republicans never seem to be that way. Here we've got a conservative president, conservative House, Senate, and we can't seem to get anything through. This is crazy because our own party is working against us. Listen to what John Cornyn had to say, and then we'll get your comment. Watch.
3: I don't understand the rationale. I think it's basically we're over-promising and we're not going to be able to deliver on that promise because we don't have the votes to pass it, no matter how long we stay, and we're not going to change the filibuster. So, but somehow the president's convinced that if he presses hard enough, that we will come around. But I just don't think that's likely to happen.
4: Is he putting Thune in an impossible position here?
3: Well, I think, I wouldn't say impossible. They'll figure it out, but it's a very difficult position.
2: All right, let me show you what President Trump said to the Senate. John Thune should not allow the United States Senate to leave town until it passes the Save America Act, or far better still, terminates the filibuster, whereas Republicans can then quickly pass everything they ever dreamed of, including a full and deep-throated Save America Act, the budget never-looming debt ceiling disaster in 1929. The Democrats will do it on day one and can't believe how lucky they got with this Senate leadership. Remember, stupidity always brings losing and death. President TJD. You know, Rick, the problem with President Trump is he just never lets you know where he's coming from.
5: Yeah, he's so coy, right? He's so coy with what he actually
2: thinks. Stop beating around the bush.
5: What he really thinks about you. Yeah, just beating around the bush. Oh, man, Gene, so many things to say here. I mean, first of all, just watching that clip with John Cornyn. 6 months, brother, 6 months, and that's one less spineless senator, and we get one with a backbone in Paxton replacing him, so that's going to be good. But you know, I think people always have to be reminded of this. This is a made-up rule. This is not a constitutional provision. We're not protecting the Constitution. We're not protecting the institution of the Senate. We're protecting a bunch of individual senators and what they want. And that's being put ahead of the good of the country and what needs to be done. And it's really a fight over the interpretation of the rules and the filibuster. It's not even as simple as if the filibuster was gone, all this would change. They could get the SAVE Act passed, and they could get everything that Trump has asked for in the SAVE Act without nuking the filibuster if they would use reconciliation, as some of the senators have said they can. Mike Lee's offered to walk everybody through exactly how it has been done in the past and can be done again, very much like with the Civil Rights Act, and yet these people keep playing games. Now, I am one, David Barton and I have been totally intellectually consistent with this in our Constitution classes for 20 years. The filibuster should be done away with because it's anti-constitutional republic, because it allows a minority, 41 votes out of 100, to call the shots and run the show. That's not the way our system was designed. So it should be nuked. It should be gone, completely gone. But even if you didn't get rid of it, you could pass the SAVE Act if you had the political will. And that's what Trump's trying to get them to do. Stay in town and force them to do this. Put the political pressure on. Let all of our organizations all across the country continue to push. And last thing I'll say is, why didn't Hannity ask? Well, then who are the 15? I want to know the names. I want to know who the 15 senators are that are preventing this from happening, so that the people of the United States can let those 15 senators know we need them to do this, can encourage them through some really nice emails and phone calls that they need to get this done. But we should know who's holding this up and potentially handing the elections and future elections to the Democrats that cheating can be done.
2: That's exactly right. Well, one thing we do know the patriots that are joining the fight for the Senate to remain in session. Here they are. Senator Mike Lee, Senator Rick Scott, Tommy Tuberville, Senator Jim Banks, Ashley Moody, Darlene Graham, Bill Hagerty, Katie Britt, Todd Young, they're joining. So we have good momentum, but like Rick says, we got to find out who these 15 are. Now, I think we can guess a few of them, but 15, I don't know. This is why we always are saying, call your senator. And I think, let's put up the DC number again. And this is a great opportunity. Call your U.S. Capitol switchboard. Find out. If you don't know, don't feel bad. If you don't even know who your senator is, you can find out who your senator is and call the number and say, I want to talk to so-and-so. And they will patch you through and you will be nice, like Rick said. And you'll be like, hey, I want the Save America Act passed. Don't call them names. You might want to call them names, but tell them what you think. We've got to do this. I think the future of America, like Rick said, definitely the next election is focused on this one thing. We need to do it. All right, we're going to take a break. We come back. We'll talk about Mitch McConnell and Talarico, all that on the other side of the break.
6: What you're listening to is Flashpoint. 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
2: Yeah, I do want to recommend you get Pastor Hank's book, Throne Room Prophecy. We've been offering it for quite a while because that's how much Flashpoint believes in what the gift that God's placed in Pastor Hank. And listen, it's your guide to accurately discerning the word of the Lord. Never before that I can think of in Christianity have we been faced with so many weird, I'll just say that, weird voices that are out there leading people astray, telling people what this is. I'm sure they've always been there, but they seem to all have a social media page now. So you need to know what's going on and find out what the truth really is. So Throne Room Prophecy, it's on the main. You can call the number 888-427-9057 or go to the main website, fparmy.com, and you can get that. And Pastor Hank, thank you for doing the book and making it available. I'm telling you, I've said it before, I think this should be in every pastor's library. Every Bible school should have these, should pass these out to their, or sell them to their students, because it really helps train people what to look for and what not to look for.
7: Yeah, well, thank you for, once again, letting people know about the book. But I think the key is, in the information age, disinformation age, we have to know how to rightly discern what is God and what isn't. And so, Gene, that's what that book will teach people and will help them to really know what is the voice of the Holy Spirit. Because God does speak. He says this, he doesn't do anything in the earth unless he reveals it through his servants who hear his voice prophetically. So
2: yeah,
7: I want to encourage people to get it, so thank you.
2: That's right. Okay. All right, let's talk about Mitch McConnell. They're saying, look at this picture. I think we need to take up a offering and get Mitch a new shirt, because this seems to be the only shirt he wears. I'm not saying the pictures aren't real. I'm just saying, seems to me he could have a different shirt on. Anyway, he's released from the hospital but not cleared from rehab, so we still have no pictures, no live video. So we'll find out what's really happening. What do you think? Okay, let's just say, what if something was really bad, Rick? Not that he has passed away, but let's say he's really incapacitated. What would be the purpose to not make that public?
5: Well, Gene, I'd blame his staff. Look, this is a man that should have resigned months ago, if not at least a year ago. We've all seen that he is, in fact, incapacitated. We've seen him freeze up multiple times, and we all have, you know, brain freezes. But there's a serious cognitive issue going on, and it's just it's a shame. And it all comes down to not being George Washington's, not having servant leaders. I mean, how many? It's not just Mitch, of course. It was Joe Biden, Nancy Pelosi. So many of these Washington politicians that just hold on to power way past when they when they should be there. And it's just selfish. It really is. It's self-centered. And you know, Washington resigned twice. I mean, he went home twice. Said, "Let me please go back to the farm. You guys, we can share this power and hand it." You know, that's the whole idea of this system is to spread it out. But I think it really comes down to his staff wanting to continue to basically vote for him. I mean, that's what they're doing with these elderly senators, is they essentially, you know, wheel them around. They did it with Dianne Feinstein for a long time. And, they get to remain in power, and they know they're going to lose power if the senator is no longer has their name on the board and on the right. On the office door. So I think it's a shame. It's why we teach what we teach at Flashpoint Army and at Patriot Academy. We teach servant leadership. We don't want people to get involved because they want to be somebody and have their name in lights. We don't want them to get involved because they want to do something. And I just think this is Republican and Democrat, right? This is not just a Democrat problem. We said it about Joe Biden over and over and over again throughout the 4 years, but at the same time, we would always have to say, but look at Mitch McConnell and some of these others on the Republican side. It's just a nature of man's selfishness.
2: So true. All right, I want to apologize in advance for the next 17 seconds. James Tallarico.
5: Oh, no.
8: I know personally that I've learned as much about my faith from Salman's tradition, from the Islamic mystics, from poets like Rumi, as much as I have from Christian authors and Christian writers.
2: All right, Dutch, this proves where I want to go for the rest of the program. We talked about Pastor Hank's book being so important and understanding the times and understanding prophecy. But this, we are in an all-out war, not just for America. And this isn't about being a Republican or being a Democrat. This is about saving the nation and what God's called us to do. And it really is, without a doubt, it's not a spiritual battle. This is a spiritual war that we're in the middle of.
1: Without a doubt, you're exactly right. It is a spiritual war. And we must engage in this. More and more people are. But we're going to have to do it more, Gene. I wouldn't do this if I didn't know you were so open to wherever the Spirit leads us in this. But I want to connect this to what we're doing at the river, at the ranch, because I believe that is, in some ways, an event planned by God to announce some things for the nation, to make a statement to the nation. And I'm not doing this just to promote that meeting.
2: Yeah.
1: But I believe God is forming a new wineskin church in America that will be able to deal with these things, but not just pray and overcome the evil, but release the good. I believe the river is rising. And when I say he's forming a new wineskin church, I just want to mention quickly the reference in Matthew 9 where Jesus said new wine has to be put in new wineskins.
2: Right.
1: But the two words new there are different in Greek. The new wine is naos wine, which just means quantitatively new. It's not different in quality. It's just more of the same. That new wine is the Holy Spirit being poured out once again in a fresh move of Holy Spirit. So it's not different wine. It's the same, only more of it. But he said it has to be put in new wineskins, and that's kainos, not naos, but kainos. And that's qualitatively new. So he renews the wineskins. When he said new wineskin, he's not talking about one that's never existed. He's talking about wineskins that have been renewed. They've been softened and prepared qualitatively for the new wine. And I believe, Gene, God has been preparing a people in this nation who's changing us, getting us to another level,
2: right.
1: Getting us to a new level of faith, prayer, worship, understanding of the things we need to understand. Here we are talking about intercession and government in the same program. God is preparing a people so he can pour out this next movement and we can handle it. We can handle it in the marketplace. We can handle it in the churches. We can handle it on Flashpoint TV programs. We can handle it on the streets. We're going to be able to hold the new wine he's getting ready to pour out, and it's going to be powerful, and it's going to enable us to overcome, to finish the work of overcoming some of this stupidity and evil that's been poured on America.
2: So true. So good, Dutch. So good. I let me just kind of speak about something here that I've come to realize – the past, since this has been since we announced River at the Ranch coming up in October, that there are, and I want to get you and Pastor Hank and Rick to comment on this, there are pastors and ministry leaders, that kind of includes everybody, that really don't know how to welcome or how to operate or how to flow in the presence of God. And but this is the one thing that I hear more than any other comment about church, is we just want to be where the presence of God is. We want to be there. But I'm just still astonished how many people think they really believe they're open, but they're not. They're saying, here we go. You got this 10 minutes here, God, to do whatever you need. We just give you this 10 minutes to do whatever you need to do. Take the liberty. You know, Pastor Hank, I'll get you to comment here first. I feel like we have to almost teach people, teach Americans especially, again, how to welcome God's presence.
7: You know, Gene, that is a great discussion. And it is really, honestly, at the beginning of the program, I mentioned that I came down here because you owed me dinner, which you did. But really, the reason I came here is because I felt from God that I was supposed to literally put my physical feet upon the very soil of your ranch. And I was to lift up my voice and let the Spirit of God begin to decree and pray and speak things out that would precede your great event there in October. And the reason being is because we've lost something. And the reason why I think we don't experience God, His presence, is because sometimes in Charismania, we get so busy honoring everything else, right? Or in Christianity, you know, for a lot of churches, it's their donuts and their coffee. They have forgotten the jealousy of God and the jealousy to God. In other words, is He the highest priority? Is He the very focus of what you do in church, what you want to accomplish, who you want to please? And I think the second thing is we've lost the awe of God. And in the book of Acts chapter 5, as we talked many times about, the greats are going to return in the earth again. Not just America being made great again, but God bringing great things like great grace, great power. But in Acts 5, there was great fear. There was an awe that returned back to the body of Christ. And that is what brings the presence of God in such a fashion where He's welcome, He's honored, but He's reverenced in an amazing way. And I believe that's what's going to happen in October. It's going to be a catalyst for what God wants to do, not just in your ministry here, Gene, and your responsibility, but us who are stewarding over the God factor right now. In the earth and in our great nation to bring this great harvest that Jesus really desires.
2: So true. You know, Rick, everything I read on the founding fathers, there was even Ben Franklin acknowledged a higher power. We know he was friends with George Whitefield, and there was a certain kinship and friendship, brotherly type friendship there with them. By the way, go watch Young Washington if you haven't seen it. Go watch that movie. Or The Awakening, sorry. Go watch The Awakening. This really is our heritage, Rick. This is really where we come from.
5: Yeah. I love it when the Holy Spirit confirms what you're feeling or thinking, because even Gene, as you said that earlier about the, you know, 10 minutes and, all right, God, you got 10 minutes to move. I was thinking what then Dutch and Hank both said. And it really comes down to this. I'll use a different word for it, but this Americanized gospel that is self-centered, where we've been so focused on ourselves and our timeline and what can I get from God, instead of being submitted to Him and wherever He wants to go with it, as Dutch was describing. And I kept hearing great awakening as Dutch was talking, and then Hank's talking about great, even using the word great, and I'm thinking, wow, Lord, you're saying the exact same thing. So these new wineskins that Dutch is talking about, I mean, I really believe this is a moment in our history that is going to be very similar to the first great awakening, which led to the revolution, led to the whole idea of self-government and all the things that became the American story. And then the Second Great Awakening that ultimately led to us ending slavery and all of that major change in our country. And now we have an opportunity for that Third Great Awakening. Of course, our friend Andrew Womack produced a documentary about this 2 years ago, predicting that this would happen, prophesying that this would happen. So, man, I believe this River at the Ranch thing is going to be a catalyst moment where the emphasis gets off of us. And you know, look, I talk about our rights and constitutional rights and all that, and even our responsibilities that go with it. But we're at a point where we're going to shift our focus. And even though we're going to keep working on saving the country, it's not about just saving the country. It's about serving God wherever he has us and wherever he has planted us. So it's more of a clarification of the focus being on him and what he has for us, instead of these selfish sermons and selfish kind of, you know, almost feel good, self-help kind of thing at the church, instead of, man, we submit to you, and what can we do to bring glory to you? How do you want to use us? That's what I think is going to come out from River at the Ranch. And even the other night in Bedford, when we talked about you're going to come to River at the Ranch and you're going to find purpose, but it's not a selfish purpose. It's literally like, how can I line up with God's will? So the focus is shifted from ourselves and even the nation to we're submitted to God and wherever and whatever he wants to do with us.
2: Dutch, I want you to talk a little bit about this, because this, I almost wince when we say come to this special event, because we've done so many events and we've done Flashpoint Lives and I don't know what else to call it, because I don't want it to be a thing. That's why we took off. We don't promote who's going to be there. We had already announced that you were coming, Dutch, but the other people that have already agreed to come, and listen, it would be great if I told you, because you would want to hear from these people. But it's not about them. It's not about you. It's not about me. We have to have this. I know I have to have this time. And it's not about the ranch. It's not about, it is, but it isn't. We just have to be there in this. And when you talked about Ezekiel 47:9 and everything lives where the river goes, I mean, that's exactly what all of us need to be in the middle of. And I mean all of us on the program, we need that. We need that refreshing. And I want you to speak to that. But I remember, before I give it to you, I remember, Rick, you sent a text out, you know, just a couple days ago about this issue you've been going through there, Patriot Academy, and you're saying that, you know, with tears in your eyes at 2:30 in the morning, you felt God move. You knew this was God doing this thing, that he, amen, you know, reached in and said, no, we're not going to have that happen, and amen, plucked it out of the fire. And I was trying to get you to, like, let's go to the Flashpoint Army. No, not yet. You know, but I mean, God did. There's no doubt. There's no way. You're not that good, Rick.
5: It's so awesome.
2: You're not that good.
5: There's no doubt about that, man. Yeah, it's absolutely inspiring. And I think that's part of what we're going to experience. We're going to see God move so powerfully that it removes the doubt. I was even telling my kids, I was like, I don't want to be doubting Thomas. I don't want to have to put my finger in the wound. I want to just believe, and I want to have that faith. And I just, man, I feel him soften in my heart right now. And when Dutch describes the river, it's like you just feel this longing, this drawing. So I'm like, I totally agree with what you just said, Gene. It's going to be something. We're not promoting an event or people or any of that. We're literally just saying we want to be in the spot where God's going to move. And I don't think any of us know exactly what he's going to do, but we know he's going to move, and we want to be in that, and we want to be a part of that. And you just described it exactly. I feel that softening, not just in my heart, but the people here on campus, the people we're talking to.
2: Right.
5: Something, God's moving, guys. I mean, this is good. I'm so appreciate Dutch talking about the new wineskins, because that's the right way to describe it for sure.
2: All right, Dutch, I've been trying to get it to you. Whatever's on your heart, go ahead.
9: Well, I will say, you know, I had a prophetic brother that he's a father to me, and he's very prophetic, and I trust him so much. He heard what we said about the river and that I was going to be there. He heard on Flashpoint, and he called me and said, I have a word from the Lord for you. And I'll save a lot of what he said, and we'll talk about it when I get there. But he also used the phrase Third Great Awakening. that Rick mentioned. And it's not that God, this is not about Flashpoint. It's not that right. If he could just get Flashpoint to do the right event and get the right people there, he could launch the Third Great Awakening. That's not what he was saying. But we are coming to a point in time where God is ready to take what he's been doing into another phase, into another level. This is part of that. This is not the only one. This is not the thing that gets us there. This is the timing is right for God to say, yes, I've been doing this, bringing people together, orchestrating this, orchestrating that, preparing the wineskins, and I've been moving in this way and positioning people in ministries, and the timing is right for this to be one of the encounters. It's not an event. It's an encounter with the Holy Spirit. This is one of the times, just at the right time, when I can announce some things and launch some things. Will there be other places and people and events that he uses for that? Of course. But I have no doubt in my mind that he has some very important things to do at this gathering. I've said it before. The first time I heard you talk about this, something leaped in my spirit. And you know, I texted you, and it wasn't about speaking. I just said,
2: right,
9: I'll be there. Because I knew in my spirit,
2: yeah,
9: I needed to be a part of this to lend my faith to it, my prayers to it, my presence, whatever that means. God is doing something new, and this is a part of that. And it's an encounter. It is going to take the river to another level. We're going to meet with him. This is not about the sheep. This is not about the people. This is not about Flashpoint. This is not about you and me. This is about him. This is about his agenda. That's what he challenged me to do when I pastored. He said, you know, I want you to stop doing your services based on what you think the sheep need and want. I want you to seek me for what I want to do, and I'll take care of the sheep. So I started changing my entire focus to say, Lord, what do you want to do today? What do you want to say today? What is on your heart today? And everything went to a new level. That's what's going to happen when we gather there on the ranch.
2: I believe it's so true.
5: Yeah.
2: Pastor Hank, your thoughts here?
7: Well, boy, this is a great conversation, and thank you. You know, I think about Moses when there's something that precedes God visiting or passing by, like in Exodus 33. Moses had this hunger that was on the inside of him. Gene, you and Terry, Flashpoint Army, we the people, there's this hunger inside of us that wants to put different things that are happening in the earth aside, so to speak, for a moment and say, you know what? In the end, it all comes down to God. And Moses said, God, I beseech you, I am so hungry. Every fiber of my being wants to see your glory. And God took him up on it. And that is the first requirement, is the hungry hearts. God always is drawn to hunger. The other thing that God and Moses did, and this is very important, and I would continue to advise us to do this, is God and Moses had a discussion. And Moses at one point said, you know, God, I'm not going. This land is wonderful. I appreciate the ranch. But unless your presence goes, I don't want to play games. Gene, that's where I'm at as a pastor, as a man. I just want God. I don't care about the flash and all that. I really don't. I want God. And I think that there is a generation that is crying out in Psalm 24. It's a generation that is seeking his face and saying, God, that's what we want more than anything. And then God will take you up on it, and he'll say to us, like he said to Moses, meet me at a place called there. And Moses is like, well, where is there? You just have to go. You have to move. You don't know all the answers. Joshua 3, God says, I've given you a promised land, and I'm asking you to go to a river. It's called the River Jordan. And what you have to do is you have to put your foot in the water. And you've never been this way before, Joshua, as you lead this that is at the river and that's going to begin to release something. And then God said, but tomorrow I'm going to do signs and I'm going to do wonders among you. Now, lastly, I was asking the Holy Spirit a question. I said, God, when the people came together in the day of Pentecost, for all those days, and they were hungering and they were crying out for you. The Bible says that the Holy Spirit's an interesting choice of description, that the Holy Spirit came with a rushing, mighty wind. And I asked the Holy Spirit, I said, I have to ask an honest question. I know theologically the answer, but why was the word rushing in there? And one of the things the Holy Spirit said to me, said, I could not wait to once again fill the people with my presence. And that is how important the presence of God is. And it is worth fighting for it with every breath in our hearts. And it's worth contending for with everything inside of us. And it's the only thing really, when we look at all the evils in the world, that's going to help bring a sense of rightness about the things that are happening, is the God factor, the presence of God that makes the difference in your life and all of us that are contending for the faith.
2: Amen. It is the only thing that matters. Okay, but listen, I am going to ask you that are watching, those that you're, so many of you are so faithful, to pray about this event. And I've asked Terry to really start to focus the war room on this. So if you're not a part of the war room, go sign up. You're not buying anything. We're not selling anything. This is to pray specifically over this event. I do not think we have had the type of attacks that Terry and I have had in the last 10 days. I don't think ever. And so what we've seen is that we must really be on, this is much bigger because this is, the attack has been massive. And I'm not going to give glory to the devil on and what we've been dealing with, because we're fine and we're here. But we've got a lot of work to do. Listen, we cannot just sit back and let all this just go by and go, oh yeah, hey, we'll just kind of go show up and hopefully it'll all be great and it won't rain and we'll have a good time. I just, if you want to be in the middle of what God's doing, when I prayed for God, what do you want to do? He says, what Pastor Hank just really referred to was, Gene, I just want to touch my people. I'm like, okay, we can do that. We can make a place for that. And you don't have to wait for the tent meeting to do this, but that's what we're going to do. And I'd love to have you here. So I got 2 minutes, Dutch. I'll give you the last minute to wrap up.
9: Well, I was very moved by what Hank said when he talked about Pentecost and the rushing mighty wind. Thought about it often. And I felt the same thing that he said, that rushing mighty, that's what it means, like a tornado force wind. And God was in such a hurry to get there. He was so anxious about what was happening. But Dr. Luke, literally a medical doctor who wrote the book of Acts, uses a word then for wind, rushing mighty wind. That's very different. It's only used twice in scripture, and it's the word used for the first breath of a newborn baby. When they take that. And so here's this passionate God that is so excited about having his family back. And he's rushing into that room. And then it's like he picks up all 120 of these people, just like he did Adam and in the garden, and blows into him the breath of life, and the church took its first breath and was born. It's the intimacy of God. It's the passion of God. This is where we're headed and what God's about to do in the earth. He's coming with this awakening and this outpouring of his spirit because he's so passionate about people, about the lost, about transforming them, about his family. And this is coming at an entirely new level. When we say the greatest of all revivals is coming, I mean the greatest of all revivals and the greatest of all harvests. And I think events like this are leading us to that. We're moving toward it. That's why there's going to be these signs and wonders and miracles and great harvests, because God wants to do this. He so loved the world that he came and gave his son. This is where we're going. This is what is beginning.
1: Amen.
2: Thank you, Dutch. Thank you, Pastor Hank. Thank you, Rick. Thanks, Philip Harding. Next Flashpoint, sit down with Bishop Alan DiDio. We're going to find out some things about Alan that you did not hear before. And it all ties beautifully with what we're talking about tonight. What do we do to get into that river, that anoint, that place of God's presence? Listen, I want to see you there. I want to see you here. Come join us at the river. We'll see you tomorrow night.

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3: Today is Wednesday, July the 29th. Let's take a look at the weather. After yesterday's high record temperature of 104 degrees, we can expect our highs today around 105 degrees. Then for this evening, lows in the lower 70s, and we have a slight chance of rain, less than 20% for this evening. And for Thursday, mostly sunny skies, highs around 106 degrees. And for Thursday night, another slight chance of thunderstorms. The chance of rain will be about 20%.
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0: The following program was produced here at the Kingdom Keys Network. It's called Glorious Marriage, featuring the teaching and counsel of Johnny and Lori Thomason. Some comments may be dated and references to certain dates or times that were appropriate at the time of its original airing, such as the usual greeting of good afternoon, because it was originally broadcast on a Monday afternoon. The counsel given by the Thomasons is never time sensitive.

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1: Hey, that's right. 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
0: That's right. Lots of resources out there, and we should always continue to be students of the Word.
1: Students of the Word.
0: As we study and continually to pursue one another and to study one another, it just helps things to stay glorious.
1: It does. It really does. I mean, we need to be flexible, number one.
0: Right.
1: We need to be learners of the Word.
0: Yeah.
1: We need to be coachable.
0: Yeah.
1: And we need to do the things that we've already been taught to do.
0: Yeah.
1: Like, if you know what your love language is, like, I know what my love language is. Lori knows what her love language is. It's a evaluation you take. And so when you learn how to do that, or you learn what that is, then you actually do it.
0: Yeah.
1: You speak it, in other words. You practice it.
0: Well, nobody should intentionally, that's what they like, and then intentionally do the opposite or disregard
1: or miss it or
0: ignore whatever. You know, it's like, I don't like to do that, so I'm not going to do that. Well, that's not how that works.
1: Well, and then saying that, you know, because if your language is, say, quote, not gift giving and gift receiving, it's still okay to get a gift.
0: Well, sure.
1: And it's still okay to receive a gift.
0: Yeah. I mean, to spend time with one another. You know, I mean, it's not, even though that's not maybe your top love language is quality time, but you're still going to spend time together regardless.
1: Sure.
0: So.
1: Yeah. And then, you know, you just.
0: It can get kind of petty sometimes.
1: Yeah. It does.
0: Mm-hmm.
1: But I'm saying just practice it.
0: Yeah.
1: Like, practice what it is that your spouse does. And then the way they like to operate, say, like, I like to serve, right? So, because I like to serve, then Lori needs to learn how to receive. And then to receive on time and to receive, like, if I'm serving her supper, if I'm serving her dinner, if I'm serving her, then her job is to get to it quick.
0: To receive it.
1: Right. And understand that, hey, that's his love language because he wants to serve. Yeah. That's how he expresses love.
0: Yeah.
1: So then it's your job to notice that, take captive of it, and then, like you said, receive it.
0: Receive,
1: And that's just a goofy example. But, I mean, it can be so frustrating for the one that's wanting to show love.
0: Yes.
1: And, like, your spouse is not receiving love.
0: Yeah.
1: If that makes sense. So, like, another one would be we love spending time to each other.
0: Right.
1: Just spending time with each other. We don't have to be doing anything.
0: Yeah, just being together.
1: Exactly. I mean, I don't care if we don't have to be doing anything just so I'm with Lori. And I think that's probably our top for both of us.
0: Yeah.
1: And so we understand that, and it makes it easy because we want to be together.
0: Yeah.
1: I mean, we may not be doing anything, but just being together.
0: Well, and sometimes that can be the best thing is just being, because so many times we get so many irons in the fire, we can get so caught up in the busyness of life that you just forget to just be. Just be together.
1: Yeah.
0: And it can be almost like I'm going to say like a habit for some people that, like, if they are not just constantly go and doing this and doing that, they'll create that. And they don't know how to handle downtime or recreation time, whatever, you know, that they're just so used to being, you know, so many irons in the fire and doing this and doing that, that when they do have time on their hands, it kind of like messes with them. You know,
1: well,
0: like,
1: and you and I are that way a lot of times because of the things we're involved with. We do go and blow and go and blow, and we go and go and go and do and go and go.
0: Right.
1: And then all of a sudden, we don't look that far ahead, and then all of a sudden there's a day or a time where we can spend time together, and we look at each other like, what do we do?
0: What do you want to do? Yeah, we get to pick this time. So what do we want to do? So we kind of have a list of things that we like to do, and a lot of it is, you know, weather permitting and, you know, stuff like that. Depends on what time of year it is and stuff. But we both like to be outdoors a lot. And if we can do something outdoors, that's our yours and mine. I guess our favorite thing to do is just be outdoors.
1: Right.
0: But sometimes, you know, in the winter months, that's not always possible. So then what, you know? But, but you know, you can always come up with a list of things to do.
1: But one good way to do that is, number one, take the love language evaluation. Mm-hmm. You can go to the Google and look at that and find it and figure that out. They have a book out. That's a very good book for couples to go through. If you're looking for a good devotion, that is very good for men and women both to go through. It doesn't do a whole lot of good if just the woman goes through it.
0: Mm-hmm.
1: I'm going to say that again. It doesn't do a whole lot of good if just the wife goes through it.
0: Right.
1: Husbands, you need to go through it with her.
0: Yeah.
1: And I know a lot of us men are not really wired, so to speak, to do the reading and to do the, you know, whatever, devotions and stuff like that, but you better get that way. It's like an investment, right, Lori?
0: Yes.
1: It's like an investment into your marriage, into your relationship.
0: So you mentioned that the title. So you can go to the website, and it's the number 5lovelanguages.com. When we took it several years ago, we did it online, and there was no charge. I've been told now that it...
1: Somebody told us here a while back that you have to pay.
0: You have to pay to get the results or whatever, but we have
1: an
0: older... It's an investment.
1: Yeah.
0: We have an older copyright of the book. It had the book had the quiz in the back of the book where you could take it. So...
1: Mm-hmm.
0: I made copies out of ours just so that, you know, and, you know, as you age and as things happen, you know, things change.
1: Well, it could change, and not that it does, but it could.
0: Potentially.
1: And that's why
0: potentially.
1: And since the study and since you and I were doing this, I don't know, 20 years ago or whatever, then we also learned in addition to that, okay, so your love language is like you and I like to spend time together, okay? That's what we like to receive. But then how do you show love?
0: Right.
1: See, that's the next one.
0: Yeah.
1: And that's equally as important. Like I pointed out, if I want to serve Lori and she doesn't receive that, well, that's going to frustrate me because I'm showing you, hey, woman, I love you. I'm serving you.
0: Mm-hmm.
1: And then she disregards that. Well, that's frustration.
0: Yeah.
1: Or if, say, and this ain't the case, but if it was, say, our oldest daughter, she likes to receive gifts.
0: Mm-hmm.
1: Say, if we didn't get her a gift, if she didn't get that gift, then you know, well, I guess my parents don't love me anymore. So I'm just saying you got to learn to speak.
0: Yeah.
1: You got to learn to practice and learn to do. And I did say our oldest daughter, that is a very key thing that I learned when our daughters were growing up as teenagers, when they took the evaluation, because there is a deal that to find out your children.
0: For your children, yeah.
1: That was so valuable to me.
0: It really is.
1: It helped with the relationship with both of our daughters.
0: Yeah.
1: And to this day, we still practice that and we still exercise that.
0: Because it's so funny to me sometimes, Johnny, and I say funny, how, you know, children in the same home, same parents, same upbringing, same environment, everything's the same.
1: Right.
0: But
1: so
0: kids are so different, you know,
1: so different.
0: And everybody listening is probably shaking their head. Yes,
1: yes,
0: we understand,
1: true.
0: You know.
1: Mm-hmm.
0: And so it is, you know, when we realized that tool was available, that unlocked a whole new understanding for us and brought a lot of understanding. It took out a lot of frustration.
1: Oh, yeah.
0: We understood what made our girls tick, what, you know, how we could parent them easier and better without as much frustration sometimes, because as you said, one of our daughters, you know, her love language is gifts. And you know, just, you know, hers, it's she calls them a just because gift, and not that our other daughter doesn't.
1: Everybody likes to receive
0: just because gift.
1: Sure.
0: But that really, that's just the way to her, you know, to her heart is just, yeah. you know, just a little, just because gift. And, you know, our other daughter is time. She just wants your to hang time. Out. She just, yeah.
1: Just hang out. I don't care. We just want to hang out. Yeah. Can we
0: and
1: come
0: not
1: over?
0: That, not that the other one doesn't like to hang out and doesn't like, you know, to spend time. That's not what it's not saying that. If you're this, that's all you are, and you don't like anything else.
1: No, that's not it.
0: That's not what it's what it's saying. But there's it does clue you in on kind of the makeup of a person. So you've got a scripture over there. What scripture
1: are you looking at? Ephesians chapter 5, verses 21 through 33. I was just looking at it where the Lord tells the husbands, love your wives.
0: Mm-hmm.
1: Husbands, love your wives. And then in verse 25, just as Christ also loved the church and gave himself for her, that means that you can't be selfish.
0: Yeah.
1: That means you give, you lay your life down for your wife. Husbands, you lay your life down for your family. You don't own yourself anymore. You belong to somebody else. Yeah. And it's the same thing with you as a parent. You love your children. So you lay your life down for your children. Although you do not want to make them an idol.
0: Right.
1: And you don't want to get it out of line. See, so you're supposed to love your spouse, and then you love your child.
0: Yeah.
1: So that's what you do. Yeah.
0: So I always, you know, use that picture of like an umbrella. So the Lord is at the top.
1: Right.
0: And then the husband.
1: Right.
0: And then the wife.
1: Mm-hmm.
0: And then the kids. And then your job. And then your hobbies. You know, I mean, it's just kind of like that umbrella
1: that's
0: effect.
1: Really,
0: you know,
1: and
0: you have
1: just
0: to make
1: balance.
0: Sure that everything is ranked and arranged in order. Because anything that is out of order, there's confusion. There's discord.
1: And then strife starts happening.
0: And then
1: what happens when strife's there?
0: There's confusion in every evil work is what the Bible says. So
1: we eliminate strife and confusion by establishing order in the household.
0: That's right.
1: Establishing God as the head,
0: yes.
1: Husband as the spiritual leader, then mama,
0: uh-huh.
1: and then kids, you obey your mama and your daddy.
0: Yeah.
1: And then you'll receive a blessing of long life.
0: That's right.
1: Yeah. I mean, all this, see how we can break this down, and this stuff is just so easy. We just have to crucify that flesh daily and do it.
0: Well, you just have to do this.
1: Just
0: but
1: do
0: there's
1: it.
0: There's work involved.
1: There is work.
0: And, you know, so we're not trying to gloss over and say,
1: and the ability's
0: all you
1: there.
0: Have to do. You know,
1: no,
0: like it's.
1: But
0: it's,
1: your ability's
0: it's
1: there.
0: It's super easy.
1: So when you're a married, when you become a married couple, one male, one female, and you say, I do, and you're in a in covenant with God, well, there comes some anointing and a grace.
0: That's right.
1: I have anointing to husband you and the empowerment to do so.
0: Yeah.
1: You have the in anointing to wife me and the grace to do so. So we can do these things.
0: That's right.
1: And then we just follow the scripture. It's just being called being a doer of the word.
0: Yes.
1: Just being a doer of the word, and that's it. Just do the word.
0: Yeah.
1: And that's,
0: well, and if it wasn't possible, Johnny, he wouldn't have given those commandments for us, you know.
1: Do the word.
0: To do.
1: That's in James, by the way.
0: Yes. To do different things. We're empowered. We're equipped.
1: Oh, absolutely.
0: He doesn't set us up for failure and expect something of us that we aren't created or designed to be able to walk out and do. We just have to purpose in our heart, I'm going to be a doer of the word. I'm going to obey the Lord.
1: Diligently.
0: Yeah.
1: Diligently do that. And that's what you and I have decided like a long time ago, back when I was about 17, 18 years old. I knew you was going to marry me. I knew we were going to get married. And man, it's been fun ever since. Almost what? We're on our 39th year.
0: Mm-hmm.
1: So we're doing this for 39 years. So we're diligent.
0: Yes.
1: And it's like, you know what? We're not turning back.
0: That's right.
1: There's not
0: no
1: giving
0: turning
1: up.
0: Back.
1: No turning back. Hallelujah. Well, right now we got to go.
0: Turn back the clock. Yeah. So
1: throw another log on the fire.
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3: Hello, and and thank you for joining us today. 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
4: I raise a hallelujah in the presence of my enemies.
5: You know, it's a lot more fun to be visual, to, you know, tell stories and make up things. And he said, just be practical. So we have to yield to one another. And I have to realize that he thinks in a certain way, and I think in a certain way, and neither one is wrong. Did you get me, wives and husbands? Neither one is wrong. It is you, whatever you are. So God has made us unique. And he's made us for a certain purpose, and that purpose is to glorify him by completing the work that he formed us in the womb to do. But what we have done many times, by a lot of different ways, we have covered up what God has made for us. And we haven't even searched out his plan for our life. And it's tragic. God wants to illuminate our darkness. I'm thinking of a scripture in Matthew, the 13th chapter, because, you know, we all need healed. Our soul needs healed when we come into the body of Christ. In Matthew, the 13th chapter, Jesus is talking. He's telling about, he's just getting ready here to give us the message on the sower sows the word. And in verse 15, he says, this nation's heart has grown gross, fat, and dull, and their ears heavy and difficult of hearing, and their eyes they have tightly closed, lest they see and perceive with their eyes, and hear and comprehend the sense with their ears, and grasp and understand with their heart, and turn, and I should heal them. What he is saying was, what you hear and what you see from God will heal you. But he says there is an attitude of these people's hearts that he's talking about, and you could put any name in there if you wanted to. The attitude of the heart is that they're fat and they're dull. They're satisfied. They're just going through life. You know, they're fat and they're dull. They don't hear. They don't seek God.

right. If you just come and let me fix you. I'm reminded of this incident, and some of you have already heard me tell this, but it is such a good story. It's a cat story. And some of you have heard it, but it's still good. We have two mama cats, two basic mama cats. We have some visitors sometimes, but we have two mama cats that produce babies every year, sometimes twice a year. And so they always have their babies away from us. We don't know where they have them. They hide them for a while. And then one day they come bringing them up to the house because they're through nursing them. They're ready for them to eat. So by the time they come up to the house, they're kind of wild. They've never seen a human. And so we have to go through the process of trying to tame them down. So this year, one of our mama cats had these two adorable kittens. Now, I like cats, but my favorite cats are long-haired, round-faced cats that are just cute. And she had these two long-haired little gray cats. I called them my little puffballs because I haven't named them yet. And so, but they're just adorable. But the one problem was they had an eye disease. Now, all of the cats that are born to this mother seems to always have an eye disease. Now, that would be a serious sermon for parents, okay? Their eyes would matter, and if you didn't do something with them before long, they'd get where they couldn't get their eyes open because their eyes would just be stuck shut. So finally, I tamed down one of them, and I was able to doctor its eyes. And after a while, its eyes started getting better and better. But the other one always ran from me, and he would never let me do anything with its eyes. And sometimes, you know, it would be stumbling around trying to see. And it could tell when I was close, and it would like that. And I would just stand there and look at that little kitten, and I'd think, if you only knew that I wanted to heal you, that I have the means to heal you, you would not. You wouldn't allow me to heal you. And I grieved over that little kitty. And finally, its eyes got so matted that it couldn't even open it at all. And it was totally blind. It didn't have to be blind because it could see. It just couldn't get its eyes open. And it stumbled around, and finally, because it was so fearful, because it couldn't see, it holed up in a dark place and died. He didn't have to die. He chose to die because he wouldn't let me heal him. But the other one has grown and prospers, and she and I have gotten to be really good friends. Adorable, sees perfectly, and is just a blessing to me. Not to pastor, but the Lord began to talk to me about when I was going through this with my little kittens. And he said, you know, the way he talked to me was this. He said, this is the way some of my children are. They need to be able to see the light to illuminate their darkness. They need me to heal them, but they won't come to me to be healed. They won't listen to what I tell them to do. They won't see what I want them to see, and I can't heal them. And they're going back into darkness. And they will die. And their gift will die with them. And I see the sorrow. I saw the sorrow in God's heart in relationship to us, the same sorrow that I felt in relationship to that little kitty. It was so unnecessary for that cat to die. I had the food there. I had the medicine. I had everything that cat needed to be healthy and whole. But it would not. And so God began to speak to me about the fact that, you know, the light that's in us can become darkness. You know, in Luke 11, I'm just going to turn there real quick. In Luke 11, it says,

0: I'm going to start with verse 31. No one, after lighting a lamp, puts it in a cellar or under a bushel measure or on a lamp, but on a lampstand that those who are coming in may see the light. Your eye is the lamp of your body. You cannot walk in anything that you can't see. You can't do something that you can't see to do. You know, when I first started using the computer, there's some things I had no idea how to do. I couldn't do them. I had to have help. Called in my grandkids, whoever was handy, Larry and some of the others, say, please, you know, help me do this. And then they'd show me and I'd say, oh, I see. But he says here, your eye, what you see will affect your whole body or the way you live. When the Amplified says your conscience is sound and fulfilling its office, then your whole body is full of light. And when it is not sound and is not filling its office, your body is full of darkness. Be careful, therefore, that the light that is in you be not darkness. If then your entire body is illuminated, having no part dark, it will be wholly bright with light as when a lamp with its bright rays gives you light. You see, God wants to open our eyes to see the next step in our healing. I look back over my life and I see he told me this and he illuminated this and he showed me this and he showed me this and he showed me this. And you know, I was so fearful. I was a fear-filled person. I could not do anything without fear. And over the years, as I came to the Lord for healing, he eventually began to remove that fear from my life so that my light could shine. I could never have been up here if God hadn't healed me. And you can't do what God's called you to do whenever you are covered up with fear or offense or a lack of moral excellence or whatever it is in your life that needs to be taken care of. You can't do what God's called you to do. And some people say, well, you don't know what I've done. You don't know my past. Well, let me tell you, God is interested in your destiny more than he's interested in your past. And when he formed you, just like Moses, when Moses was formed in the womb of his mother, God had a destiny for him. God knew that he was going to be a mighty deliverer. And so, you know the story of Moses and how he was taken into the royal court. And the Bible tells us in Acts 7:22, it says he was mighty in speech and in deeds. Moses was. But yet, you know the story of how he killed an Egyptian to protect a Hebrew man, and then everybody found out about it. The Hebrews didn't like him because he was a murderer, and definitely the Egyptians didn't like him. So he ran off into the desert, to the far side of the desert, and there he stayed for 40 years. And you know, I imagine that while he was back there, that was eating away at him. He was probably thinking, well, I thought I was a great deliverer, but look what happened. I'll never do anything for God. You know, all this stuff. His conscience was probably hurting him. What people were thinking about him was hurting him, so he stayed in the darkness back there. And then one day, he came to a light. The light was so bright. It looked like fire. The bush was on fire, but yet it wasn't burning. And out of the midst of that fire, he heard a voice, and it was the voice of Almighty God. And God said, I've heard the cry of the children of Israel. They're under a horrible oppression, and they've cried out to me, and I am sending you to them to deliver them. Now, you know, I just thought, well, God, if you want to deliver them, just come down and deliver them. Sometimes that's the way we think, but you look at all of the instances. Look at Gideon. You know, Gideon was hiding and threshing wheat, trying to keep away from the enemy. And the angel appeared to him and said, "Oh, thou great man of valor." And he said, "Who are you talking to?" Then he recognized, well, this was the angel of God. So he said, "Well, if this is so, where are all the mighty works? Where is God?" And the angel said, "Ha, I'm sending you." "Me? Why don't you just go do it yourself?" And he had to work through his fear. And God worked with him all the way.
1: Thank you for listening. This was Pastor Margaret Mendenhall with Victory Center Church of Guymon, Oklahoma. We'd like to thank you for listening and have a great day.
2: Wednesday, July the 29th. Let's take a look at the weather. After yesterday's high record temperature of 104 degrees, we can expect our highs today around 105 degrees. Then for this evening, lows in the lower 70s, and we have a slight chance of rain, less than 20% for this evening. And for Thursday, mostly sunny skies, highs around 106 degrees. And for Thursday night, another slight chance of thunderstorms. The chance of rain will be about 20%.
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5: Glad you could join us for the Concepts of Faith broadcast today. My daughter, Annette, is with me again on the broadcast today, and we're talking about quantum physics. Now, I don't know whether you know a whole lot about this or not. I don't, but it is very interesting, and she studied some things on. She has a book called Quantum Faith, and when you get into this, it sounds like things that Jesus was teaching, and I'm excited about it. Let's talk about, on today's broadcast, the frequency and vibration and how it relates to things.
6: Well, all things that we see actually have a frequency and a vibration to them. Now, this table and this floor, they don't look like they're moving to me, but that's simply because our eyes cannot catch the movement. But when you get to the subatomic level, there are movements that are going on which causes a frequency or a vibration. So this table is vibrating. The human body actually has a vibration that can be measured. Everything has a vibration. There's nothing really totally solid. Everything has a movement and vibration. Well, that interested me because our words also have a vibration and a frequency to them. The Bible says that in the beginning that God spoke the worlds into existence. So he used the energy vibration of his words to create and to release. He said, "Light be," and light was. Now, where did light come from?
5: He called it out of darkness.
6: He called it out of nothing. He called it out of darkness. But he spoke. Now, a lot of people seem to think that, I have friends that talk to me and they say, "Oh, well, science and the Bible disagree and that they have nothing in common, they're on opposite ends." But really, I don't believe that's so, because when you talk about the universe exploding into being, well, if God said light be and light was suddenly created, what do you think would happen? There'd be a big explosion, wouldn't there?
5: Yes.
6: And the worlds, everything that was made out of things that we cannot see. We've got hydrogen and helium and these gases, you know, and they were moving, they were rapid, they were hot. And as they slowed, they solidified. And when they solidified, then you have planets, you have all these heavenly bodies. And if you look at water, when the molecules in the water is heated, like when you put it in a microwave oven and it gets hotter and hotter and hotter, then it's the electrons, they're all excited, they're moving faster, it produces heat. But when you slow that down, and you slow it down until it reaches 32 degrees, then it freezes and it becomes solid. And you say, well, where did you get that ice? Where did you get the ice? Well, we got it from hydrogen, and we got it from oxygen, and you can't see either one of those. But when you combine the two, and you have two parts hydrogen, one part oxygen, it becomes water. Then that's something you can see. And you change the form of it by lowering the frequency, and it becomes solid. And in the same way that God called creation out of nothingness into something, we can, by our faith, call the things we need in this life out of seeming nothingness, out of the realm of all possibilities.
5: Well, and the promises, see, faith gives substance to things hoped for. What is it we hope for? We hope for the thing God has given us, His promises. But hope won't get it. Faith is what causes manifestation, gives substance to it. Now listen to what the scripture says in Hebrews 11:3. It says, through faith we understand the worlds were framed by the word of God so that things which are seen were not made of things which do appear. And that's what you were talking about on the last broadcast, the fact that these, what do they call them? Quarks, subatomic particles.
6: Subatomic particles, electrons.
5: That you can't see them. They exist in a gas state until you begin to search for them, then they appear. And God created the world with things that do not appear. So it sounds just like science is tapping into some of God's laws that's confusing them to a degree. They don't understand it.
6: Right. That's why the Bible has not been believable to people who are of a scientific mind, because after all, you can't make something out of nothing, they believe. You can't speak to a mountain and see it removed. A man can't walk on water. A person can't heal the sick. Jesus couldn't have ascended into heaven. But when you get into the realm of quantum physics, there's a huge realm of all possibilities. And what you see is determined by the observer. So if Jesus believed and knew laws that we know nothing about, he obviously tapped into them. And then he said, the works that I do, greater works than these will you do. So I believe that we are expected to take these laws that are in the Bible that scientists said, well, that's senseless, it's religion. And now they're looking at the subatomic realm and they're going, this couldn't happen. You've got to be able to prove that this happens, and this happens. But no, when you get into the subatomic realm, nothing happens apart from the observer.
5: That's
6: nothing happens.
5: Now, I remember you talking about some experiment that was done where they shot this
6: particle of proton
5: through a box and through a lead plate. Relate that to it. I thought that was very interesting.
6: Well, there were two very interesting experiments that they did that still has everyone shaking their head. The first one is called the double slit experiment. And they released a shot of photon, and they would have a screen here that had one slit in it. And when they shot the photon and it went through the one slit, then they would find a spot, the particle or the spot, on a certain place on a screen, like an X-ray film type thing at the back. So then they thought, well, let's put two slits here. So they put two slits there. And when they put two slits there, they had a totally different experience. Now, the interesting part was, when you look at it, you can just see waves. There's dark spot, light spot, dark spot when the two slits are open. When there's only one slit open, it lands in a little splat right here, or a little particle. So they kept repeating this experiment, and the interesting thing was you have a single photon, and it goes through one slit or the other, okay? The question is, if there's only one, how does it know that there are two slits open or only one? Because it behaves differently when there are two slits open. So, actually, there are some physicists who believe that exhibits some sort of consciousness or awareness. Now, the second experiment they did was even more fascinating to me. And they did this similar double slit experiment, but they had a little screen that they would flip up or down. In other words, before they shot it, they usually would flip the screen up or lay the screen down. And they would get different results. Well, they decided to do something very strange. They released the photon, shot it out there, and before it hit the photographic plate, they raised the screen up to sort of fool it, I guess. But the fact of the matter was, it knew the screen went up, so it behaved as it should when the screen went up, as it would pass through it, even though it didn't pass through it. So it exhibited particles that, even on the subatomic level, that they react to what we're doing. They react to what we believe. They react to our actions and what we're doing. And this brings us back to the fact that things respond to us. They respond to our words. Jesus said in Luke 17 and verse 6, the scripture says, "So the Lord said, if you have faith as a mustard seed." Now, the mustard seed was the smallest reference that Jesus could give because it was so tiny. Today, Jesus might say, if you had faith as a quark, which is a subatomic particle, yeah, or faith as an electron, he said, if you just had faith as a little bitty, tiny atomic structure, he said, if you had faith as a mustard seed, you can say to this mulberry tree, be pulled up by the roots and be planted in the sea, and it would obey you. It, yeah, would obey you. Things respond to us. Now, yes, they do on the subatomic level, but imagine everything's made up of atoms and of particles. Mm-hmm. So if you have a car and you speak to that car's going to respond to you. If you say, this is the worst car I've ever had, this is the biggest junk heap I've ever had, it won't run, then guess what? That car is listening to you down to the subatomic realm, and it's going to respond by not running, by having problems.
5: You hear what most people say. They go out there in cold morning, it hits a starter and goes, rrr. That's the way you do. Every time I'm in a hurry, you won't start. They're calling things that are as though they are, and they'll stay like they are. And of course, it responds to the belief. And there's a power of believing. The placebo effect proves that. Yes. That it changes situations and real circumstances, and you don't know how. I mean, it gets over into this other realm. I remember Brother Copeland telling a story one time about when he and Gloria was going to a meeting, had an old Riviera that was driving, and he was fussing about it. He said, Gloria, this old car's going to fall apart before we get it paid for. He said, they went about three blocks down the street, the drunk run a stoplight and scattered it all over the street. And the Lord said, now are you happy with what you said? But people don't realize the power of words once you go to believing. Now, the reason some people don't believe it, they don't have any faith in their words. They just talk all kinds of foolishness, tickle me to death, laugh, I thought I'd die, die, to go, gone, die if I don't. So they don't release faith in their words, but yet still what they're saying will cause them to err in things that they do. Because if they say, if I ever get under pressure, I always make a wrong decision. Mm-hmm. As long as they say that, they will do that.
6: That's right. And when Jesus said, you could say to this tree, be removed, be plucked up, be planted in the sea, it would obey you. Everything really obeys you, whether you believe it or not, with the exception of your children. Okay. But things do obey you. And actually, your children will, because if you tell your children, continually tell them they're no good, they won't amount to anything, then they will respond to that unless they have the ability through the Holy Spirit to rise up above it. But when Jesus was speaking to this tree, he was giving a demonstration. If he just said this once, you might think, well, you know, maybe there's a misinterpretation here. But Jesus said the mountain would move.
5: Well, why don't you make the offer here? And
6: well, we're going to offer the little 32-page mini book called Quantum Faith. 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
9: Such as Zechariah chapter 5, verses 1 through 11. Now, we're not going to read all of those verses, but I'd like to read about three or four of them to you. Let's begin with verse 1 and verse 2. Zechariah writes, "Then I turned and lifted up mine eyes and looked, and behold, a flying roll. And he said unto me, What seest thou? And I answered, I see a flying roll. The length thereof is 20 cubits, and the breadth thereof is 10 cubits. I remember the first time I read this passage. I knew it was Bible prophecy, but for some reason I assumed when I read about a flying roll that there must be a plague of people toilet papering houses in the last days. But then I realized that is not the case. God reveals to Zechariah that the flying roll represents a curse upon the people that were lying and stealing. And Dake says in his footnotes that this prophecy has already been fulfilled. But then Zechariah was given another vision, and that vision has not been fulfilled. In the next vision, he saw an ephah. Everybody say with me, ephah. Say it again, ephah. An ephah is a container for dry things. You wouldn't put liquid in there, but it's for dry things. In the book of Isaiah, we see that it is used to carry gold and carry frankincense. But he sees an ephah, and the Bible said, an ephah is about the size of a bushel basket plus three pints, one commentator says. But inside of the ephah, he saw a woman, and then on top of the ephah, as a lid, there was a piece of lead acting as the lid that weighed over 120 pounds. Now, if you wonder what all of this is about, when you look at verse 8 of Zechariah chapter 5, the Lord says, this is wickedness. That's what the woman stands for. Then the prophet said, I saw two women. They each had wings like a stork, and they appeared and they picked up the ephod that had the woman inside and the heavy lead lid on top, and they carried it away between heaven and earth. And the Bible said they carried it to a particular place. And Zechariah asked the angel, where are they carrying this ephah or this basket? Take note of what the angel says in Zechariah 5:11. And he said to me, to build it a house in the land of Shinar, and it shall be established and set there upon her own house. Now, if you read the New Living Translation, here is what it says. To the land of Babylonia, where they will build a temple for the basket, and where the temple is ready, when the temple is ready, they will set the basket there on a pedestal. Now, today, Babylon in Iraq is an archaeological site. And you're seeing pictures on the screen of some of the things that are there. It's my understanding that Saddam Hussein, during his lifetime, was trying to rebuild Babylon. And then, of course, the day came that he had a bad day. It ruined his day, and he was unable to complete his mission. But if you have not captured the meaning of what Zechariah's vision is about, let me put it in common language for us. The ephah is the container, as I've mentioned, for dry measure. And the woman inside is wickedness, and the lead cover, weighing over 120 pounds, symbolizes something to try to keep the wickedness contained. But the Bible shows even that cannot contain the wickedness. You see, God is showing you and I the magnitude of the ungodliness, the magnitude of the debauchery that will be seen in this Babylon. We just read it. It's full of demons. It's full of every evil spirit you can think of. And something more that I believe we need to know is that the construction of the temple that will house the ephah with the woman and the heavy lid indicates that, yes, Babylon will be rebuilt. Now, that sounds strange to us. How can they rebuild what is going to be a financial empire in just, even if the tribulation period started tomorrow? How can you build a city like New York City? How can you build a Tokyo or a Singapore in a matter of days? And yet you and I know that through technology and because of all that man can do, things are possible. They can be done in a matter of months that would have taken decades in years past. Dake says, and I quote, it will be rebuilt and it will be one of the capitals the Antichrist uses during the first 3.5 years of the tribulation. But here is what we know. We know that after he breaks his covenant with Israel, which is halfway through the 7 years of tribulation, he is going to reveal his true colors. And he will remove from Babylon and he will move to Jerusalem, and he will move into the Holy of Holies, and he will declare himself as God and demand to be worshiped. And that will be his capital during the last 3.5 years. Zechariah isn't the only prophet to tell about this Babylon that is going to be rebuilt. Isaiah chapter 13 in verse 1, the burden of Babylon, which Isaiah the son of Amos did see. I'm not going to read the other verses, but you see at the very beginning of chapter 13 in verse 19, and Babylon, the glory of the kingdoms, the beauty of the Chaldean pride, shall be like Sodom and Gomorrah when God overthrew them. God is saying it's going to be built, but I'm also going to destroy this. These and other passages tell us that if Babylon will be built, it will be overthrown by God and destroyed. Now, in our minds, it's impossible for that to happen. But how many of you know if God says it's going to happen, it will happen? Can you say amen? Now, when is this going to take place? Well, it will take place in the tribulation period. We know that. But if you read the first verse of chapter 18, it lets you know a little bit of the chronology, because the Bible said, and after, read it aloud with me, and after these things, I saw another angel come down from heaven having great power, and the earth was lighted with his glory. The first words is what I want you to grasp. After these things, that's verse 1 of chapter 18. What things? What happened in chapter 17? In chapter 17, the religious Babylon is destroyed. They eat her flesh. They burn her with fire. And now the economical Babylon is soon to be destroyed. Before we get to the first point, and I don't know how much time we will have, I want to just share with you some things that are comparisons between these two Babylons, or maybe the differences between the Babylons rather than comparisons. Number one, the Bible tells us that John, he marveled at the Babylon in chapter 17, but he does not marvel at the Babylon in chapter 18. Number two, the Babylon of Revelation 17 rides the beast, which is the Antichrist. The one in chapter 18 does not. Number three, one is called the great whore, while the one in chapter 18 is not. Number four, the Babylon of Revelation 17 is not mentioned in the Old Testament by the prophets of God, but the Babylon of chapter 18 is mentioned by many of the prophets many, many times in the Old Testament. Number five, the Babylon of Revelation 17 makes herself rich, while the Babylon of chapter 18 makes others rich. Number six, the Babylon of Revelation 17 will be destroyed by man, but the Babylon of chapter 18 will be destroyed by God. But perhaps the most remarkable difference between the two Babylons is, number seven, the Bible said the world will rejoice when the Babylon of chapter 17 is destroyed. They will be so excited that this apostate harlot church has been completely destroyed. But the Babylon of chapter 18, we read it earlier, all of the world is going to mourn. They will wring their hands. They will cry profusely because this Babylon has been destroyed. We read it earlier, Revelation 18, 9 through 11 and 15 through 16. And so I'm not going to read it again for time's sake. But that brings us to the first of several things I want to direct our attention to. Today will be one of them, and then the others will follow, the Lord willing, next Sunday. What I want us to see is this. I want you and I to see how the pre-Babylonian infrastructure is being built. I want you and I to understand that it's being put in place in every facet of life, religiously, economically, domestically. The Babylon that is going to be in, that is of chapter 18, my friend, the infrastructure is being built now right under our noses. And it's hard for you and I as Americans to grasp that all of this may happen in our lifetime, and I believe it will. You see, as Americans, we believe our nation is sovereign. We believe, and that word sovereign simply means we can do what we want to do as a country. Nobody can push us around. Nobody can tell us what we have to do. This is the land of the free and the home of the brave, and no one can take that away from us, we think. But like it or not, and I certainly do not like it, this nation is not as sovereign as you and I think we are. Many citizens think that we are impenetrable, that we are impervious, and nothing could ever happen to America because we are the superpower of the world. But our country even now is teetering on coming under the rule of the United Nations. Our country even now is on the brink of entering into a one world currency. You may laugh and think that, oh, you're crazy, Pastor, that will never happen in America. But what many of us do not realize is that it is already happening. It is already going on. You see, there are things that are taking place that you and I do not even realize.
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2: Let's take a quick look at the weather for today. After yesterday's high, record temperature of 104 degrees, we're looking for highs around 105 degrees. We're looking for lows in the lower 70s, and we have a slight chance of showers for this evening.
11: A Christian school won a religious liberty case regarding basketball. 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
11: A Christian school in Vermont has won a major legal settlement after being removed from a state sports league over its religious beliefs and convictions. 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The case led to a federal appeals decision affirming that the school could not be excluded from participation simply because of its religious beliefs about gender and fairness in competition. 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
13: 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We started with a live broadcast in the local public school auditorium with people gathered for a meal, fellowship, a gospel concert, and a lot of excitement. 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And the engineer leading the technical aspects, including installation, got only one antenna of the six bay structure placed onto the tower, and it was only stuck up there about 30 feet or so, rather than the 400 feet authorized. Nevertheless, we started and we had a wonderful time, and we reached out 20 miles. We would love to receive testimonies of what this network means to you. Offerings are not necessary to send a card or a letter with your testimony. 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Equipping the Persecuted is a U.S.-based mission with more than 150 staff on the ground in Nigeria, responding to terror attacks, rescuing survivors, caring for widows and orphans, and issuing life-saving security alerts that saves lives. 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
1: Hello and welcome to this Wednesday edition of Stand in the Gap Today. And it's also our bi-monthly focus on Israel, the Middle East, and biblical prophecy. And joining me again today, I'm so glad to have back with me again, is Dr. Carl Broggi. He is the senior pastor of Community Bible Church in Beaufort, South Carolina, as well as host of his own program and biblical teaching ministry called Search the Scriptures, where you can find sermons and prophecy instruction and Bible-based Q&A programs and more. And that site, which I'll give again, is searchthescriptures.org. You know, no one can read Scripture, at least this is my finding, no one can honestly read Scripture without noticing the unique emphasis and the continual reference to the city of Jerusalem. And no one can observe the headline news of our current day without noticing the nearly magnetic obsession, it appears, with Israel and the Jewish people. And, of course, Jerusalem, as well as the three major world religions, Christianity, Islam, and Judaism, all three lay some spiritual claim to the city of Jerusalem. But way before the advent of Christianity or Islam, frankly, even Judaism, the city of Jerusalem was claimed by God himself. And therefore holds, I would say, submit a profound prophetical significance. And it's this significance that I've chosen to frame today's conversation with Dr. Broggi. And the title I've chosen is this: Jerusalem, the Holy City of the Holy God. And to understand the modern geopolitical battle over Jerusalem, we can't begin with contemporary news headlines or international peace summits. We have to go back to the very beginning. You know, long before Jerusalem ever became an international lightning rod, God himself set this specific geographic location apart for himself. And we see in its earliest biblical footprints, we see it in Genesis, first with Melchizedek, the king of Salem, and the priest of the Most High God. We read that there. And then later on, Mount Moriah, where Abraham was instructed to offer Isaac, where God declared, "On the mountain of the Lord, it will be provided." Now, God explicitly designated Jerusalem as the place where he would establish his name, house his sanctuary, and receive true worship. And in passages throughout the Old Testament, God himself refers to this location as my city and the holy city. And it's not merely a secular capital or a piece of real estate to be bartered on the global stage. It's the earthly footstool of Almighty's throne. So at the hour here, Dr. Broggi and I are going to trace Jerusalem's covenantal story from its sacred foundation and prophetic warnings to its future role as the epicenter of Christ's earthly kingdom and its ultimate eternal destiny. All of that here today, so stay with us. Carl, thanks for being back with me today.
2: Great to be with you, Sam. You're right, Jerusalem is like any other city on the face of the earth, and someday what happens there will matter to everyone on the planet. So what an important topic you've chosen.
1: Well, let's get right into it, because let's begin by exploring Jerusalem's earliest appearances in Scripture, Carl, and why God chose the specific geographic mountain, effectively, to bear his name and sanctuary. And for example, what do we know from Scripture that would indicate why God himself designated that location, which earned the divine distinction in such places as my city in Isaiah 43:15, or the holy city in Isaiah 48:2, or Nehemiah 11, or your holy city in Daniel 9:24, or the city of our God and the city of the Lord Almighty in Psalm 48. Those are just a few references. But why? Explain some of that, please.
2: Well, God promised that he was going to have a place where his name would dwell because his presence would be there and he would unfold salvation history. Deuteronomy, Moses will write, but you shall seek the Lord at the place which the Lord your God will choose. And he hadn't even chosen it yet, or at least revealed it yet. He had chosen it, but hadn't revealed it to Israel. And so as you read through the Old Testament, there's a progression. You noted it starts with Melchizedek. He's an interesting historical figure. He's a picture. He's a type of a priest king that ultimately is fulfilled in Christ. And so Jerusalem becomes my city, not because the soil is holy, but because God sovereignly ordained it to happen. And it becomes very plain. You don't have to get very far into Genesis. So Melchizedek meets Abraham there. It's there in the city of Jerusalem, further up the hill, that Abraham will literally offer Isaac on nearby Mount Moriah. Abraham offers them on Mount Moriah that will later become the Temple Mount. If you remember that situation where David will capture the city of Jerusalem from the Jebusites and he'll bring the ark there to Jerusalem. There's a plague that comes because of his rebellion, and he'll buy a threshing floor from Aruna, which is where the Temple Mount is today. 2 Chronicles 3 dictates that Solomon will literally build the temple on the exact same spot where the Lord appeared to his father David. The prophets minister as their headquarters in Jerusalem. Christ literally dies in Jerusalem. He rises from the dead in Jerusalem. He ascends to heaven from Jerusalem, from the top of the Mount of Olives. God the Holy Spirit descends from heaven at Pentecost to Jerusalem. Christ will literally actually return to the same spot, to the Mount of Olives, Zechariah 14 indicates, and he'll reign from Jerusalem during the thousand-year reign of the Messiah. So Jerusalem is not just some ancient old historical city from a human standpoint, but from Genesis to Revelation, it occupies a unique picture in God's plan. He calls it again, the place which the Lord your God will choose. I have chosen Jerusalem that my name might be there. So the choice just flows from the hand of a sovereign God, because he's going to accomplish his redemptive plan because he loves man. And after we rebel, he's going to provide a way of escape. And it's going to take place in and around Israel, specifically Jerusalem.
1: And what you're describing, Carl, people have a tendency, I mean, for those who own their home, we have a title to our house. But a fire can come and burn the house down, the ground, or whatever, but there's something special about who holds the deed, so to speak, for Jerusalem, isn't there?
2: Yeah, so it's not Israel's land. God calls it my land. He describes it through Ezekiel the prophet as the navel of the earth, the center of the earth. So when we were kids, we'd look down at a picture of the world, and the United States would be in the center of those flat maps. In God's eyes, he looks down, he sees Israel, he sees Jerusalem as the center of the world from which he's going to execute his plans.
1: All right, ladies and gentlemen, if just joining us, we're pursuing an interesting theme today. Stay with us. I think you'll be benefit by it. The title is this: Jerusalem, the Holy City of the Holy God. Jerusalem's in the news today, is it not? But you can't read the pages of Scripture without finding that God has placed his stamp on that place called Jerusalem. We're going to try to unpack that further as we come back. Stay with us. We'll be back in just a moment. In Deuteronomy chapter 6, God told the fathers, "Diligently teach your children the ways of God." BJU Press K-12 textbooks are designed to help parents do just that. 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
5: Trump's Medicare director is considering whether to automatically enroll senior citizens into Medicare Advantage. This is a really bad idea, and it's wrong. First, Medicare Advantage is the restrictive version of Medicare. Health plans are allowed to ration care, and federal reports say they regularly deny medically necessary care and force patients into an appeals process. Second, according to MedPAC, a federal advisory group, the plans will get 14% more federal funding per recipient than is paid out in original Medicare. This increases everyone's Part B premiums, but it's a lucrative gig for the plans. 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
1: William Penn expressed a common vision for government later built within the Declaration of Independence. How does integrity, a common vision, and national renewal link? I'm Sam Rohr with another Stand in the Gap Minute. The rotunda in the Pennsylvania State Capitol includes the words of William Penn, which read, "That there may be room there for such a holy experiment, for the nations want a precedent, and my God will make it the seed of a nation." Wow, what a vision. A self-governing republic based on God's authority. When we recognize this vision shared by our nation's founders, we'll gain a vision for blessing and accept our duty to pursue it. God will then make it to happen. Praying for our nation, seeking the good of our land, and honoring those who serve our land are just some of the ways we can pursue this vision with integrity. Discover more encouraging resources at AmericanPastorsNetwork.net.

0: biblical prophecy. Today, along with Dr. Carl Brogy, who's generally with me once a month, pastors his own church, the Community Bible Church in Beaufort, South Carolina, we're looking at this theme of Jerusalem. The title I've chosen is Jerusalem, the Holy City of the Holy God. And having established Jerusalem's sacred origin and divine ownership, which we did in the first segment, we're now going to turn to prophetic warnings issued by God to the surrounding world. For instance, in Zechariah chapter 12, God there declares that he will make Jerusalem a cup of trembling, or some definition would be a cup of staggering, to all surrounding nations, as well as an immovable rock that will severely injure anyone attempting to lift, or some could interpret it, manipulate or reallocate that city of Jerusalem and what's associated with it. Some Old Testament scholars note that nations attempting to, for instance, partition or conquer or to control Jerusalem do not gain power. Instead, they actually drink a spiritual cup that induces policy confusion, delusion, and self-destruction. In Joel 3, God explicitly warns as well that he will judge the nations who have scattered the people of the city of Jerusalem, his people, and dividing his land. So there's a lot of factored into that. So stay with us. We try to break this out. But Carl, walk us through this reference, this cup of trembling. First of all, what does this warning really mean? And does it apply just to the Gentile nations around Jerusalem only? Or perhaps is there even an application to the people of Israel itself?
1: Yeah, actually on both sides. I've just opened here to Zechariah 12, and it says, "Thus declares the Lord who stretches out the heavens and lays the foundation of the earth and forms the spirit of man within him. Behold, I am going to make Jerusalem a cup that causes reeling to all the peoples around." And then here in verse 3, "I'm going to make Jerusalem a cup that causes reeling, and all the nations will be gathered against it." So it's a cup of reeling or staggering. It's the imagery here of someone who's drunk. And it's like the nations, the goyim, the non-Jews of the world are intoxicated by their obsession to control Jerusalem, which represents Israel, that, you know, a small little place, yet they're consumed with it. And God further says he'll make it a heavy stone. Those who attempt to maneuver it or manipulate it are only going to hurt themselves. And so the imagery here is really incredible. Rather than their being able to reshape Jerusalem like they want it, they're going to find themselves ensnared under the sovereignty and the judgment of a holy God. What they think they can control actually becomes the means of their own judgment. And you mentioned here too Joel 3. And Joel 3 is an incredible passage. It says, "For behold, in those days and at that time, I will restore the fortunes of Judah and Jerusalem." That hasn't happened yet. The process is started. God's regathered them back in the land, but contextually, this happens when the Messiah comes, and at that point, "I will gather all the nations and bring them down to the Valley of Jehoshaphat." It's a new valley. It appears that it's going to be formed when Jesus steps on the Mount of Olives, splits it in two. It's going to be in that area that today we call the Kidron Valley. And then he says, "I will enter into judgment with them there on behalf of my people and my inheritance, Israel, whom they have scattered among the nations and have divided up," not Israel's land, but my land. So it's God's land. The land belongs to him, but he entrusts it via the Abrahamic covenant to the people of Israel. And so when Joel writes this, he views as dividing the land up as an assault against God's sovereign purposes, and God will deal with that. Does it apply only to the Gentiles? I don't think so. That's what the focus is of Joel, where he speaks of all the goyim, the nations, the Gentile powers who've habitually, historically enslaved the people of Israel and sought to destroy them. But this is looking again to the ahead when the Messiah comes back and he deals with the nations. But it's not limited to them. You see it sometimes in microscopic form. You got someone like King Ahab. If you remember, he sees

0: Naboth's vineyard, and God judged him because the land was an inheritance that was entrusted by God to that particular family. And whenever Israel's kings did something like that, they're held accountable. In addition, God judged the nation as a whole when they violated his covenant. The Babylonian exile was a result because of the idolatry that they had acted out on his land. So I would say just parenthetically here, Joel certainly is not condemning every political land agreement where we're trying to build peace. We should seek peace. But if we don't recognize that God owns the land, he's entrusted it to Israel, and we think that we can control it, we are messing with God Almighty, and we're headed for real trouble when that happens.
1: And that brings us right back to the whole concept we talked about, the title deed, for instance, of that area, the city, and all around it, is it's God's. It's not Israel's even. It's not the Knesset of today. It's not certainly America of today or Russia of today or Turkey of the day, who all has interest in Israel or not having Israel there. It's they're tampering with God himself, which is very interesting. Carl, let me go on here. Why do you think the leaders of the world, particularly as we see magnified today, because that area of the world, Jerusalem, everything is just, it's out there in front. And there is a, to me, there's a singular ambition or desire that we see manifested without a doubt in Donald Trump, because of everything that's happening there, but also organizations like the United Nations and others who, as you used the word intoxicated, they seem to be intoxicated with some concept of altering or manipulating or shaping the future of Israel, which centers on Jerusalem. What is it, do you think, that they are attempting to get? I mean, what is there that makes Jerusalem so captivating for particularly political powers of the world, but I'm going to submit even maybe spiritual powers of the world?
0: Yeah, I think behind it all is the evil one himself. Satan is called small letter G, the god of this world. When Adam rebelled against God, he lost his authority of his right to rule. And Satan wants to hold on to that. And so God makes a prophecy in Genesis 3 of a Messiah where God will reclaim the earth, the world as he intended it. And so Satan does everything in his power to keep first Jesus from coming. Cain murders Abel. That's significant prophetically in terms of the line that will come. And so Seth takes his place. The demons intermarry with humans, Genesis 6. What's he trying to do? To corrupt the human race so Messiah can't come. Pharaoh wants every baby boy killed. He's trying to stop the coming of Messiah. Athaliah, the queen, she murders every Jewish boy, at least she thinks, that could go to the throne from which the Messiah must come, the tribe of Judah. Haman wants to murder all the Jews. King Herod, he wants to slaughter all the baby boys so Messiah can't come. You say, well, that's just King Herod. Well, actually not, because Revelation 12:4 tells us behind King Herod was Herod the Great, inspired by Satan himself. Herod Archelaus, his son, wants to wipe out the Jews. There's a temptation from Satan to jump off the Temple Mount because he wants to kill Messiah in a less than biblical way. The people of Nazareth want to throw him off a cliff. They try to stone him, some other folks. Every attempt is thwarted. And so Satan lost round one. So what's left? Round two. For Messiah to come back, he has to have a people whom he can rule. And so now that he couldn't prevent the Messiah from coming, he's going to try to prevent him from coming at least any sooner, because if there's no Jewish people to reign, then Messiah can't come back and Satan keeps his crown, so to speak. And that to me is what's driving this spirit of anti-Semitism. There's no human rationale for it. There's a supernatural evil force working behind the scenes that is orchestrating this hatred for the Jews to annihilate them. And we'll see that in the future. We saw it when Hitler tried to destroy them, and we're going to see it as we've read this morning from Zechariah, where all the nations of the world, Revelation 19 teaches it as well, will try to go against the Jews and to obliterate them, but Satan will not be successful. So his wisdom, it's corrupted, it's thwarted, but he has a plan, man. And I think that's the only explanation on why this little patch of land and this small group of people. I mean, we blame everything on the Jews, you know, 13, maybe at the most 15 million people. And we're blaming all the problems on the Middle East with 100 million Muslims on the Jewish people. This is the devil's hand at work.
1: And Carl, you laid out a great chronology. Ladies and gentlemen, I hope you caught that. If not, go back and listen to this program again. Which, again, you can find it in our archives. And go back and just walk down through that list, if you didn't get it all, that Dr. Carl Brogy just gave. Because this conflict that we are seeing manifested in the ways that we see in the headlines of the day and the world's attention focusing on Israel is only one slice of the spiritual battle between Satan himself and God Almighty himself that began at the beginning and is working itself out through. That's what Scripture tells us. That's what we're looking at today, because a lot of it centers right on this holy city of Jerusalem. So that's our focus today. Jerusalem, the holy city of the holy God. Come back and we're going to move this forward into the millennium.
2: Memorizing the Word of God brings many blessings. It renews our mind, brings comfort in times of trouble, keeps us from sinning, and so much more. According to the Word of God, we learn that Jesus is God, that He is eternal, that He is the living Word, the Creator, the life, and the light. Memorize with us this week, John 1, verses 1 through 5. In the beginning was the Word, and the Word was with God, and the Word was God. The same was in the beginning with God. All things were made by Him, and without Him was not anything made that was made. In Him was life, and the life was the light of men. And the light shineth in darkness, and the darkness comprehended it not. John 1, verses 1 through 5. Verses to memorize from Stand in the Gap today.
1: 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And an old archaic road map might be the only way to get you home. Last year, I completed a new book entitled America's Roadmap to Renewal, The Answer to Past Prayers and Hope for the Future. In it, I outline 11 principles which, if followed, will bring or return liberty and God's blessing to any nation. Sadly, America's turned her back on God in pursuing lawlessness and immorality with abandon, going even beyond Sodom and Gomorrah, infecting the entire world. God's judgment's evident all around, and God's mercy's running out. But for those with eyes to see and a heart for truth, the way back and the way forward remains the same. America's Roadmap to Renewal's biblical and historical, reflecting the actual principles embraced by our founders. Learn this roadmap and pursue it. There's no other way back or forward. 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
1: Well, today's world views, the world views as it looks at Jerusalem as a city of endless diplomatic conflict, it seems. Biblical prophecy reveals a dramatic turning point centered squarely in Jerusalem. Now, following the climax of End Times Judgment, which my guest today, Dr. Carl Brugge, referred to briefly in the last segment. That end times judgment, which we've talked about much on this program, represented as the seven-year tribulation period, also known as the time of Jacob's trouble. In that period of time, just ahead, I believe, of us from today, Jerusalem will assume its primary earthly purpose after that period of time. How does that happen? Well, it actually becomes the physical sovereign capital of the world. Jerusalem becomes the capital of the world, literally. Now, passages in Isaiah and Zechariah 14 and Psalm 2, for instance, declare that Jesus Christ, King of Kings, will return to reign physically. Not metaphorically, physically, from Jerusalem. Not metaphorically, but geographically real. Jerusalem. When? Well, during the thousand-year period of time called the Millennial Kingdom. Nations at that time then will no longer gather against Jerusalem in war, just like they did, and they will, just prior to King Jesus coming back at that final battle before the Millennial Kingdom. But instead, those kingdoms of the world are going to travel to Zion, to Jerusalem. For what purpose? Not to wage war, but to worship the King of Kings and receive his instruction. Now, imagine that. I mean, different days are coming, ladies and gentlemen. The city is going to be transformed into the focal point of global peace, true peace, not fake peace, global peace, true justice, not injustice, not man's justice, God's justice, and righteousness. All of that's going to happen. It's ahead of us. So, Carl, before I ask you to describe, I'm going to say, the city of Jerusalem and its central position as the world's capital city, because that's just a magnificent thought. Explain what the scripture says will happen, and you've already referred to it, but build it out a little bit more, will happen to all of the nations who tampered with Jerusalem, that stone of stumbling and that kind of thing that we referred to, including their participation in scattering and persecuting the Jewish people, as well as dividing up the land, because those things are all there. And why is this important to understand?
0: Well, when Jesus comes back, he is going to set up his kingdom, but only those who are born again will be able to enter the kingdom. So at the initial start, there'll be a time of judgment, and we can read about that in Matthew 25, 31 to 46. We often refer to it as the sheep goats judgment. Now, sadly, there are those who spiritualize and allegorize scripture. They see no future for Israel, and they think this is just the final judgment, like the great white throne where God separates believers from unbelievers. But it's not. There are four future judgments. One in heaven for believers only to reward us accordingly. Two on earth amongst unbelieving and believing Jews, amongst believing Gentiles and unbelieving Gentiles. And then the final judgment between heaven and earth, the great white throne judgment. So in Matthew 25, there's sheep, there's goats, and there's my brethren. And so Jesus makes these incredible statements, and they ask, Lord, when did we see you hungry? When did we see you so on and so forth? And he said, whatever you did to the least of these, my brethren, you did to me. So he's describing that how people treat the Jewish people when he comes back at the second coming will be indicative of whether or not they were born again. You're saved by grace alone, but the grace that saves never is alone. And when you meet the Lord, your attitude towards the Jewish people changes. And what we'll see in the greatest expression of anti-Semitism that we've ever known since the inception of the nation will happen during the Great Tribulation period. So he will separate the sheep from the goat, the sheep being believers, the goats being unbelievers, and only God's people will enter into the kingdom. And when that happens, the promises concerning the Abrahamic, the Davidic and the New Covenant, will begin to see their fullest earthly realization. The land, the seed, and the blessing of new life in Christ. And it will be dramatic. Listen, I just turned to Isaiah 2. It says, it will come about in the last days, the mountain of the house of the Lord will be established as the chief of the mountains. And he's referring to, if you know the passage, our listeners, contextually, to Jerusalem, the chief of the mountains. In fact, God will literally physically raise it up geographically when Jesus comes back. And many peoples will come and say, come, let us go to the mountain of the Lord, that he may teach us his ways, and so on. And the word of the Lord will go out from Jerusalem. I mean, it's incredible. Can you imagine a world, Sam, where the authority internationally is not Washington, not London, not Moscow, not Beijing, not Brussels, but Jerusalem? There will be no politician who will be corrupted, because the sinless king of the universe will be ruling over it, and he'll reign with righteousness. And Jerusalem will not just be a political capital, it will become the spiritual capital of the world.
1: Carl, build this out even a little further. Describe for us, as you visualize, the scripture would tell us, and you already have right now, maybe the mountain of Jerusalem is actually lifted up physically. There's going to be a new temple there. But just explain what's going to, how that's going to be. Jesus Christ himself in the flesh is going to sit on that throne. It's hard for us. It almost seems like a myth. It's not a myth. It's reality. But there's a governing power as well of us. Explain how that's going to work, because in reality, it's not some fictitious world. There are going to be nations just like there are right now. And there are going to be earthly rulers just like they are now. But explain how, and more, how that will be and what will happen during that 1,000 years of perfect administration.
0: Gabriel, at the conception of Jesus, said to Mary, he, your son in your womb, will be great, will be called the Son of the Most High, and the Lord God will give him the throne of his father David. David never reigned in heaven. David reigned on the earth. David never ruled from heaven. He ruled from Jerusalem. And when Jesus comes back, he will literally rule from Jerusalem and will become the centerpiece where all the nations will come and worship. And it will be absolutely amazing, the transformation that will happen on the earth. Christ will reign, Isaiah 2. There'll be global peace. You know, you go to the United Nations and there's that Soviet statue that was made in the 1950s. And it has a quote from, at the bottom it says, let us beat swords into plowshares. And the implication is that the United Nations is going to pull this off. And of course, across the street is the Isaiah wall in that park. And they have a partial quotation, they shall beat their swords into plowshares. And again, the implication is the United Nations and man is going to pull this off. Well, they've never done it and they won't do it. Not the United Nations, not some board of peace that our president hopes to establish or has established. I'm not against working for peace. God teaches it. He's not going to pull it off. The man of peace will not pull it off, the Antichrist. Only the Prince of Peace will pull it off. And it's during that time the world will be regenerated. There'll be harmony in the creation. The Bible teaches that the wolf and the lamb, the lion and the ox will lay down. The baby will play next to the cobras and viper's nest and not be harmed. We'll see a renewal of the planet as God originally intended it before the fall. There'll be health and longevity physically, long lifespans. If someone lives only to 100, he's considered like a youth. There'll be this widespread knowledge of the Lord. The earth will be full of the knowledge of the Lord as the waters cover the sea. But this will happen when Jesus comes back and he will literally fulfill it. And my, what a glorious, magnificent day it's going to be. Which, by the way, he will rule with a rod of iron. Why does he have to rule with a rod of iron? Because the people who enter the kingdom are tribulation saints, believers only, but they can live up to 1,000 years. They'll have children, grandchildren, great-grandchildren, and even with the devil bound with no opportunity to tempt people, their children, grandchildren, great-grandchildren will have to make a decision about Jesus, who will be on the earth. And yet not all of them will respond, such that at the end of the millennium, Satan is loose and he tempts the nations to go against the Lord. And by the way, this argues for a pre-tribulational rapture, because if we go up at the end of the tribulation and we all come back in glorified bodies, there's no one who can sin. But people take these passages that I quoted and they spiritualize them and they say, well, that's heaven. It's not heaven. There's death during the millennial reign of the Messiah. He's speaking of a specific future time where God will keep his promises to Israel, because he is a promise-keeping God. And what we pray, your kingdom come, your will be done on earth as it is in heaven, will literally, actually, wondrously be fulfilled.
1: And Carl, what a graphic way of explaining that. Ladies and gentlemen, I pray that as you listen to the program, that you know Jesus Christ as your personal Savior. Because if you do, I do, Carl does, we know that we are. I hope that you know and that you are. But if you do, when the Lord returns for us in the rapture, and he will, and it's right at the door, it appears, by all evidences, we will be with him. We will come back with him, but with changed bodies just like him. And we will rule with him. So the time we're talking about, the government of God, the government of Jesus Christ, King of Kings, from Jerusalem, the governance structure at that point will be comprised of believers of today. So, think about that. This is what Scripture says. This is why we are sharing. When we come back, there will be not just the Jerusalem of the Millennial Kingdom. There will ultimately be a new Jerusalem, and we're going to describe that in the next slide. Millions of truth seekers listen every day to Stand in the Gap Today and Stand in the Gap Minute. 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
1: 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I'm Sam Rohr with another Stand in the Gap Minute. The rotunda in the Pennsylvania State Capitol includes the words of William Penn, which read, "That there may be room there for such a holy experiment, for the nations want a precedent, and my God will make it the seed of a nation." 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
7: Joyce Kramer with Mission Network News. Two major quakes rocked Japan's Kyushu Island in quick succession yesterday. The 7.1 and 6.1 magnitude quakes caused the collapse of a paper mill and shopping mall. Takeshi Takazawa with A3 says many people were trapped under the rubble. Rescue operations are ongoing, but it's unclear how many people are still alive. A3 is drawing on the relief network from a deadly 2016 quake to provide gospel hope. Pray for God's saving hand. Next, Jesus said to let the little children come to him, and that's exactly what Heart for Lebanon does with their Summer of Hope programs for at-risk Lebanese kids. Camille Melke says it gives children structure, fun, education, and the hope of Jesus. Over 1.5 million Lebanese children are in need of humanitarian aid, says the Child Fund Alliance. Without summer activities, many are vulnerable to indoctrination from radical Islamic groups. Pray for the summer programs. Mission Network News, a service of One Way Ministries. On this Kramer.
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1: Well, welcome back to our final segment now of Stand in the Gap today. Today with Dr. Carl Brogy. I've given you the website of a place that you can go to find more information about him, sermons, Q&A, and that kind of thing. And that place would be searchthescriptures.org, searchthescriptures.org. But our theme today, and if you've not been with us from the beginning, go back and listen to the entire program. I truly believe that you'll be benefited and encouraged by all that we've shared today. But we've focused on the reality, the location called Jerusalem. And our title has been this: Jerusalem, the Holy City. Why do we say that? Well, because it's called that in Scripture. God refers to it in Scripture as His city. So, the holy city of the holy God. Why do we say that? Well, because our God alone is holy. So, Jerusalem, the holy city of the holy God. And we've established that as we've gone through the program. It wasn't man's idea that Jerusalem become important. It wasn't Israel's idea, because the identifying, the separating, the making sacred of that location called Jerusalem was established by God himself before he made a covenant with Abraham, Isaac, and Jacob. So we've all that's laid out. But we've journeyed from Jerusalem's earliest sacred beginnings through the warnings of Jerusalem, where God says there that Jerusalem would become a cup of trembling, which is now and has been, but it is particularly now, to the location of Christ's future millennial reign, which we just described in the last segment. But God's narrative for Zion, for Jerusalem, does not end on a temporal earth. Even the glorious earth that it will be during the thousand-year reign of Christ, when things will be so much different, and people will live longer, and harvest will overtake the planting, and all of that. That'll be a magnificent time, that thousand-year reign, but it doesn't end there. Because in Hebrews chapter 12 and in Revelation 21, the prophetic lens there shifts to the ultimate culmination, the new Jerusalem, which descends down out of the heaven, out of heaven from God above, as the eternal dwelling place where God resides directly with his redeemed people forever. And in this holy city, there is no temple. For the Lord God Almighty and the Lamb are its temple. That's what Scripture says. And all sorrow and death and the curse of sin is wiped away. That's yet to come. So, Dr. Brogy, Carl, as we begin today's program, as we bring today's program here to a close, how should the knowledge of all that we've discussed today about God's ultimate plan of redemption, the prophetical revelation of Jesus Christ, especially if we find the book of Revelation and beyond, the physical location of the holy city, the very city of God in Jerusalem, how should that shape what we are seeing and hearing all around us as the world, I'm going to say, increasingly focuses on Israel and the Jewish people and the city of Jerusalem?
0: Well, first, Sam, I would say, as we look at all that is unfolding, it should influence us and shape us, not only how we interpret what's happening, but how we live. You know, we're not just supposed to be newspaper exegetes, you know, looking at every event and saying, well, this applies to this. What we're supposed to do is we're to be motivated and changed and share the good news with those who are lost, because God knows the beginning from the end as Isaiah unfolds. And so what we see happening shouldn't surprise us. You know, when I think about what Zechariah, I was thinking about it a few days ago. He speaks of this future where all the nations will go against Jerusalem. And I think, well, what was Jerusalem like when Zechariah wrote? Well, when he wrote, the temple had not yet been rebuilt. The city's defensive walls were down. Jerusalem was sparsely populated. It was weak economically. Politically, it had no say. It's just a small province of the Persian Empire. And yet, he looks into the future by the revelation given to him by God, and he speaks of these coming events. It reminds me what Peter will say about the prophets who prophesied of the grace that would come. And then after they prophesied, he said they had to go and make careful searches and inquiries concerning what person or time the Spirit of Christ within them was indicating. In other words, they were so inspired, they wrote about it before it happened, then they had to go back and study it. And so Jerusalem was not an international capital when these things happened, and so it should influence us today, because God tells us the future, and the same God who literally with every single prophecy fulfilled Christ first coming is going to pull off the same for the second coming. So I suppose, Sam, we could go to one of two extremes. On the one hand, we're to resist sensationalism, where we take every headline and we try to say, this is what it means. On the other hand, we shouldn't ignore the significance of what is happening before our eyes. Jesus rebuked the Pharisees. He said, you know how to discern the appearance of the sky, but you can't discern the signs of the time, and neither should we. So we should walk in humility. We recognize that God has not abandoned Israel, that he's faithful to the people of Israel. And our hearts, I think, should be filled with a sense of great hope, because it reminds us that we have a God who is in control, and that the Lord Jesus, who wept over the city, will someday reign over the world from that very place. And it's going to be a marvelous, marvelous day for us in the future. And again, God is faithful to Israel just as he's faithful to the church.
1: Don't have much time, but to fill in just a little bit, this new Jerusalem that comes down from heaven, explain that just a little bit, if you can, just briefly.
0: Yeah, it's interesting. He'll say, I saw a new heaven and a new earth, for the first heaven and the first earth passed away. And so Peter tells us that at the final end of the millennial reign, at the universe, and he'll burn it with fire. During the millennial reign, there'll be a regeneration. Same term used to describe us. I'm in a regenerated body, but it ain't yet perfect. And there'll be a regenerated earth, but it won't be perfect. It's an earth where a lot of sins, drama unfolded. And so God's going to destroy it. He's going to make a brand new heaven, a brand new earth, and the holy city, the new Jerusalem, which is where your loved ones go today. We call it the Father's house. We call it heaven. We call it paradisus in 2 Corinthians 12. It will literally physically actually come and sit on a new earth, which becomes the capital of the place where we will spend eternity. But I think it's interesting. He calls it the New Jerusalem because, again, God caused his name to dwell there. It is there that God unfolded salvation history. And this is why it is so important that we know the Lord.
1: Amen and amen. And Carl, okay, we got 1 minute left. Please close this program in prayer.
0: Yes, our Father, we thank you that you are the God who is sovereign and in absolute control, that you know the beginning from the end. You wrote of it after man rebelled, that you'd send a Savior who would die in our place. And I pray for some dear listener somewhere who's uncertain that heaven is their home, that they'll be a part of this future reign with Messiah, and that they'll spend eternity in heaven. Thank you, Lord Jesus, that you didn't partially but completely paid our sin debt, and you demonstrated demonstrated your ability when you were raised from the dead, so you can promise anyone who will believe it that if they will call on your name, you will instantly, eternally give them the gift of eternal life that can never end. Help someone to do that and help the rest of us to live in light of it. We ask it in Jesus' holy name and for his honor. Amen.
1: Amen. Amen. Thank you, Dr. Carl Brogy, for being with us here today and the Stand in the Gap listening audience. Ladies and gentlemen, I trust that you've been benefited by this. And again, I would imagine that if you've been blessed by this program, so will your friends. So by our app or on our Stand in the Gap radio.com site, take and forward this program to a friend. You can also get a transcript along with it there and read along with it. Study through this again. What's shared today is just unbelievable information right off the pages of Scripture. God has set aside Jerusalem, his holy city. We ought to know about it and why. Thanks for being with us today. God bless you, and Lord willing, we'll see you back here tomorrow.
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8: Today is Wednesday, July the 29th. Let's take a look at the weather. After yesterday's high record temperature of 104 degrees, we can expect our highs today around 105 degrees. Then for this evening, lows in the lower 70s, and we have a slight chance of rain, less than 20% for this evening. And for Thursday, mostly sunny skies, highs around 106 degrees. And for Thursday night, another slight chance of thunderstorms. The chance of rain will be about 20%.
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13: I remember praying, Lord, if you've any mercy, take me home. I don't want to live anymore. Yeah. But when you've had your life collapse and Christ has met you in that place, certain things just don't matter so much anymore.
14: Well, that's Sheila Walsh sharing a very powerful way to understand heaven and how that understanding can impact our lives right here on earth. I'm John Fuller, and welcome to Focus on the Family with Jim Daly.
10: Sheila Walsh is such a brilliant storyteller. I mean, it's powerful when you listen to her. I think it's partly her great Scottish accent, but her stories are meaningful. I mean, they're deep and they grab you. We had to cut yesterday's conversation short, but it was so good that we wanted to bring you the rest of the conversation today and tomorrow. If you missed the show last time, we covered some of Sheila's remarkable life story. She lost her father at just 5 years old, which led to a series of questions about God and eventually left her in a psychiatric hospital at 32 years old. Mm-hmm. Sheila's testimony is powerful. So if you missed yesterday's conversation, contact us to get an audio copy, or you can find the entire episode on the Focus on the Family broadcast app. Today, we're going to cover some of the difficult questions that we wrestle with as Christians, and I believe the Bible provides robust robust answers, like why do bad things happen, or where is God in my disappointment?
14: Yeah, and Sheila has wrestled with those questions, and her life experience points to Jesus and the hope we have in him for eternity.
10: Yeah, so good. She's taken a deep dive into what the Bible says about heaven. I think you're really going to enjoy today's conversation. It's the hope portion of these 3 days. But if you're in that spot and you're wondering, does God really see me? Does God really want a relationship with me? Does he care? We have resources for you here at Focus on the Family to address those questions.
14: Right. And one of the things that we have is immediately accessible through our website. It's a terrific resource called Coming Home, which gives a great overview of what it means to follow Jesus and to experience life in him. We also have Sheila Walsh's terrific book, The Hope of Heaven, How the Promise of Eternity Changes Everything. And you'll find details about Sheila and these resources at our website. Well, let's go ahead and get back into the conversation. Here's Sheila Walsh on today's episode of Focus on the Family with Jim Daly.
10: Sheila, welcome back for day two of this great discussion with this wonderful book, The Hope of Heaven.
15: Thank you.
10: You really picked a good theme, didn't you? It's not the hope of this world.
15: No, it was that. It would be a short book.
10: Yeah, The Hope of Heaven. Well, you start the book with this great exclamation, which is, I'm fed up with earth. You sound like a fed up Christian when you look at this world. You know, Jean could so empathize, my wife, with that, because there's so much garbage around, you know. Billboards and television and, you know, Super Bowl halftimes. You can't let your kids sit and watch that anymore because it's so sex-laden, right? We're inundated with that stuff, and it's completely right to say, Lord, really? Why do I have to live through this before I get to you in heaven? So what's the answer to that question?
15: You know, I think one of the things that I'm trying to shift away from as a believer is the mentality of just get me out of here, Lord. Because honestly, that's how I was living. I was living thinking, I'll do my best for Jesus down here, and I just want to get out of here. But then I think the more I read the Gospels through over and over and over, and I really encourage that. Don't just read them over and over. If you can, read them out loud, because there's things we're missing all the time. And it talks about the kingdom of heaven. And when I think about the fact that the kingdom of heaven lives in us, one of my friends, you probably know him too, Sammy Rodriguez,
10: oh, yes,
15: pastor, wonderful guy. He said to me the other day, when we walk into a room as a believer, the atmosphere should shift because of who lives in us. And I love that.
10: Yeah.
15: So I feel like, so one of my daily prayers now, I never start a day without this. I say, Lord, give me eyes today to see what I'm going to miss. And give me ears to hear behind what somebody's saying to what's actually going on. I remember a woman waiting to talk to me after a conference, and she said, I'm so mad with you. And I said, talk to me about that. And she said, you said something on the platform that cannot be true. And I said, what's that? She said, you said that God is all-powerful and that God is love. And I said, yeah, I believe both of those. And she said, then explain to me why I buried two sons. Either he's all-powerful, I've buried two sons, so he's not loving, or he's loving, but he couldn't stop my two boys dying. And I think that's one of the greatest questions that we wrestle with in life. Why does God allow these things to happen? And I would love to think that I suddenly came up with a wonderful answer. I don't, but the only thing that I know is we're not promised a life that's free of trouble. In fact, the opposite. But we're always promised the presence of Christ. So that's why I pray for eyes. You know, walking through the airport yesterday, I'm looking at people and I ask the Holy Spirit, because I don't want to be a pest. There's nothing worse than being an evangelical pest. But I look for people and I say, Lord, is there anyone I should pray for? And you wouldn't believe how often my Uber driver, driving to the airport, the Lord laid on my heart, you need to pray for this man. And I don't even know if he speaks English. But I say, but I've learned to just shut up and listen to the Holy Spirit. So I said to him at the end, would you mind if I prayed for you? And he nodded, and I prayed for him, and he had tears rolling down his face. And I don't need to know what's going on.
10: Yeah.
15: I just need to be obedient to what God's doing.
10: Well, and he knows.
15: Yeah, exactly.
10: So that makes even a greater impact,
15: yeah.
10: Especially if you say, I feel like the Lord's telling me to pray for you.
15: Yeah.
10: I mean, that would blow somebody away, right? Like, wow, okay. That's beautiful, though. Again, you weave in here so many great stories of regular day-by-day life into spiritual moments. You got a new car, I think. And my wife, Jean, loved this story, by the way. Tell us how that illustrated this concept of there's a little something wrong with everything in this life. Maybe start there and explain that
15: phrase. My husband is a perfectionist. He thinks, in fact, my son and I, it's driven us bonkers most of our life because he thinks everything needs to be perfect. And my husband's wonderful, but he just thinks, like, if he gets a new car, I mean, we park like three zip codes over, so nobody parks
10: at
15: near
10: the shopping,
15: him. At the shopping, yes.
16: He's going to scratch my car.
15: Exactly. And so it was my turn to get a new car. And so, I mean, it's nice. It's a lovely car. So I park it out front of the house and I say to Barry, come on, I want to show you something. Because this is why I believe there's a little something wrong with everything. And he stands there and he's admiring it. And I pick up a little pebble and I ding the door. And he just about collapses. I mean, and I'm like, you know what, Barry? This is life. It looks lovely, but something is going to happen along the line. So let's just accept that we get to live with life not being, with there being a little something wrong with everything.
10: I got to be honest, I'm leaning with Barry on this
15: one. Of course,
10: like,
15: you are.
10: What are you doing?
15: Of course you are.
10: We spent money on this, but I like the point that everything's a little broken.
15: Otherwise, we get annoyed with other people. You know, if people don't quite live up to our expectations, or they're, you know, even like particularly around the holiday seasons, around Thanksgiving or Christmas, when we've got people coming over, our relatives, and now Aunt Martha is a vegan and won't eat the turkey, and, you know, and you just get so annoyed with people. But I think there's something about having had your life collapse. I mean, really come to place. I remember praying, Lord, if you've any mercy, take me home. I don't want to live anymore.
10: Yeah.
15: But when you've had your life collapse and Christ has met you in that place, certain things just don't matter so much anymore.
10: But Sheila, I think this is the great human struggle, though.
15: Yeah.
10: People that bad things happen to them, you have two responses. You get wrapped up in that bitterness, that questioning constantly in your head. Why did this happen to me? Why did my two sons die? Why did my mother die? Why? And you stay in that swish of questions that really erode your joy and your emotional ability to manage those things. Or the other path of, Lord, I don't know what's happening. I can't explain it. Nobody can explain it to me. I've tried, but I'm going to trust you. It's kind of where Paul says, be content in all things. Mm-hmm. Really? I much would have preferred he put many things, right? So we had an out. But the Lord's saying, be content in all things. Lord, do you know the situation I'm in? How can you say that to me? And then you have that struggle with the Lord. And then go for it. Ask the Lord to show himself, however that may be. But speak to that basic struggle of what we have there in our human experience this side of heaven.
15: I think we struggle because we try to present a good front to God. I remember seeing that with my son. My father-in-law moved in with us when my mother-in-law died, and he lived with us for 2 years, and it was fantastic because he let my son do things I would never let him do. I mean, it was just perfect.
10: Like throw rocks at your car?
15: Oh, no, he was in
10: bigger
15: for that.
10: Bigger rocks.
15: But I remember the night that William died. My son was exactly the same age I was when my father died. He was five, and William had gone upstairs to have a bath, and he didn't come back down. So I went upstairs, knocked on the door, and he didn't answer. So when I opened the door, he was laying on the floor, and his head was in a pool of blood. So I didn't know if he'd bumped his head or had a heart attack. But I cover him with a towel and I'm calling 911. And I hear my son coming up the stairs. So I'm trying to call to him and say, Christian, just stay where you are, darling. I'll be down in a minute. But he doesn't. The minute I got off the phone, he's right there at the door. And he said, what's wrong? And I said, Papa's hurt himself, but we're going to get some help. And he asked me the most interesting question. He said, can I help? And I remember how I was kept out of everything. Mm-hmm. We didn't go to the graveside. We didn't go to the funeral. We didn't go to anything because we were children. And I said, yeah, you could help. And I said, sit beside your papa and get a wet rag and put it on his forehead. And you know that silly song that you and he both sing? Sing it to him. But I watched my son after William passed that night. For the first few days, he did what I expected. He cried and he was sad. But then we'd adopted this ginormous cat from the shelter. And Christian loved this hairy beast. But I noticed him pushing her off the sofa. And I thought, interesting. So I said, babe, let's go for a walk. And I said to him, are you angry? And he said, yes, I'm angry. I said, well, talk to me about that. He said, you told me that God answers prayers. And when we were following the ambulance to the hospital, I said, God, please don't take my papa. Mm. And he took him. So A, I don't like him. And B, I'm not talking to him anymore. Mm. And I said, yeah, I totally get that. So I drove him to the sports store and I bought a boxing gloves and a punching bag. And I said, here's the deal, babe. When you're angry, hit that thing till you're exhausted. But then you fall into the arms of a God who's big enough to let you be angry. Because I think we think we've got to get it right and say the right things. To the level that we're willing to be honest with God is a level to how much we actually trust Him.
10: You know, Sheila, so many mom and dads are hearing that going, why didn't I think of that when I had that moment? Yeah. How do you bring that presence of everyday things that are going on, and some extraordinary, like that situation with your father dying, but how do you have the presence of mind to say, okay, I need to be able to provide an object lesson here? I mean, what triggers that? What is in you?
15: I think it's because Jesus, honestly, is my best friend. I know people will say that,
10: yeah,
15: and I probably said it when I was younger, but I get it now that I have been promised this incredible companionship. So from the minute I wake up, I did it this morning, I'll be like, good morning, Lord. I don't know where we're going today, but I'm coming with you. And just looking for moments. Yeah. Even like when he was in carpool lane, when I was picking him up, I could always tell what kind of day he'd had. He wore it well. And I could tell this one day he was just in a bad place. And so I drove him to the ice cream parlor because I knew he wouldn't talk immediately. And eventually he said, do you want to know what happened to me? And I was like, yes, I do. And he said his best friend had knocked over his desk, Christian desk, and he got into trouble for it. And he said, I told the teacher, it wasn't me. I told him that it was Chase. And I got in trouble for tattling. So I said to Chase at lunchtime, you need to tell her that was you. And he said, I'm not going to tell her. So here's the decision I've made, Mom. Chase is no longer my best friend, and he's off my prayer list.
14: Oh.
15: And so I said, yeah, I get that, dude, totally. But that night, I told him to go get this huge bag of flour I got from Costco. And I said, let's go for a walk. You and I are going to do an experiment. So we walked and walked. And eventually, it's so heavy, he drops it. And I said, Christian, that's what it looks like when you won't forgive. Your friend's been probably sleeping for 20 minutes. You're the one out here holding the flower. You want life to be fair. Fear does not live here, but Jesus does. And forgiveness is God's gift to us to live in a world that is not fair.
10: Mm, this is so good. He'll carry the flower for us. Right?
15: He will carry the flower for us.
10: What a great lesson again. You speak about the bummer lambs. I'm not sure most people understand that. It's just a beautiful illustration again of kind of the things we learn at the bottom, not at the top of life. Explain the bummer lamb.
15: And it really came out of my childhood. My mom was a farm accountant, and so she would do the accounts for the farmers and the shepherds, which meant that I would get early access to the spring lambs being born. And it's the most beautiful sight, but every now and again, a ewe will give birth to a lamb and immediately reject it. The shepherd can try and push the lamb back, but the mother will kick the lamb away. So if the shepherd doesn't intervene, that lamb will die, not of hunger, but of a broken spirit. And they're called bummer lambs. Happens in New Zealand. It happens everywhere. So the shepherd will take that little lamb into his home, feed it with a bottle, keep it warm by the fire, and at some point during every day, he'll hold the lamb close to his heart to let it hear a heartbeat. But this is the part I loved. When the bummer lambs are strong, they're put back with the rest of the flock. And the shepherd will come out in the morning and he'll call, sheep, sheep, sheep. The first ones to run to him are the bummer lambs because they know his voice.
10: Mm-hmm.
15: He doesn't love them more than the rest of the flock, but they believe it. I will be a bummer lamb until the day I see Jesus face to face. But it's not the bad news anymore. It's the best news. Does Jesus love his bummer lambs more than the rest? Nope. But we just actually dare to believe it.
10: Yeah, that's so good. You know, there's millions of marriages that we help to serve. We try to help them in their struggles, and we hear their stories, and not just that, but parents and, you know, women that have had abortion, and it just goes on. Anything that touches the family side, and man, we want to hear from you, even with what Sheila is sharing, if this is touching your heart, go to the website. We have a spot there, and then, John, you can give some other details where people can leave the story of what, perhaps even what Focus has helped you through, or what your pain point has been and how God has shown up.
14: Yeah, tell us your story. Down at the bottom of our website, we've got a link to share your story. And of course, as Jim was saying, we'd love to hear how God is reaching into your life through this ministry. While you're there at the website, look for a copy of Sheila's terrific book, The Hope of Heaven, How the Promise of Eternity Changes Everything. 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
10: Sheila, John 14, 1 and 2 says, "Let not your hearts be troubled. Believe in God. Believe also in me." So when you're looking at that, what hope does heaven offer when it comes to our disappointments in this life? There's so many people listening and watching. They're living in that disappointment. And you can fill in the narrative.
15: Yeah.
10: But this life is full of disappointment. Why do those promises of God, why do they give us hope?
15: Because he promised that he was going to prepare a place for us. Hmm. And that when the time was right, he would come and get us. And even the fact he said, don't let your hearts be troubled, helps us understand. He knows our hearts are going to be troubled. You know, that we're going to have things that don't make sense. We're going to have disappointments. And the thing that I love about Christ's life, though, I think back to that night, his final night with his closest friends, and when they all walk down into the Garden of Gethsemane, and Christ asks his closest buddies to come further with him, but they're exhausted and they fall asleep. And I love that Luke, being the only one of the four gospel writers who's a doctor, who actually gives us this detail that Christ sweat blood, which is a condition called hematohidrosis, and it still happens today. But where it usually shows up is when people are being walked to their execution. It's where you're under the most extreme stress.
10: Death is imminent.
15: Death is imminent. But here's what I love. Jesus processed his pain in the presence of his Father. He didn't sit down and say, well, you know, this has always been the plan. Let's go. I'm ready. He was in agony of soul and spirit. Mm-hmm. And he poured that out. But I think when you tell God the truth, you make space for grace. When you hold on to all those feelings of being disappointed or being angry with God, but feeling, well, I can't tell him that.

0: Bible is the Lord's guidebook to instruct and illustrate what God reveals about humanity and how we should repent, return to Him, and live daily. The living Word identifies the character of God and the character of natural man. Through the stories, we face the fact we have a sinful nature. We realize we cannot overcome the sinful nature or Satan and the forces of darkness. The living Word reveals we need God and His help. We need a Savior, Jesus, to overcome evil, to receive peace with God, be complete the way He made humanity to be. He wants us to be spiritually born again. God's salvation plan of Jesus' death on the cross with our sins and His resurrection the third day is His provided way to return and receive eternal life with Him. He provided no substitute plan. Jesus loves you.
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2: Today is Wednesday, July the 29th. Let's take a look at the weather. After yesterday's high record temperature of 104 degrees, we can expect our highs today around 105 degrees. Then for this evening, lows in the lower 70s, and we have a slight chance of rain, less than 20% for this evening. And for Thursday, mostly sunny skies, highs around 106 degrees. And for Thursday night, another slight chance of thunderstorms. The chance of rain will be about 20%. Okay.

Hello again, everybody. Welcome to a program I call Keys to Kingdom Living, and it's a Bible teaching program. My name is Ricky File, and I'm using for a basis of our remarks a textbook by Brother Dake. It's a book that is a compilation of Bible lessons that were sent out in a correspondence Bible course many years ago. They eventually put all of these into one hardback book of over 1,000 pages, and the book is copyright 1949. It's titled God's Plan for Man. Included in this book is a lesson number 19, on the subject of grace and the dispensation of grace. That's a period of time during which God deals with people on the basis of grace. The previous dispensation was the dispensation of law. God dealt with the people on the basis of the Mosaic law. But now we're in the day of grace. This is a very informative Bible lesson. One of the things that we've studied in this lesson is 30 things that grace cannot do. Grace is God's unmerited favor and the influence of the Holy Spirit in your life, but it is not unconditional favor. There's no such thing as unconditional favor, no such thing as unconditional grace, no such thing as unconditional eternal security. Over on page 347 of the book, I give the page number for the benefit of those of you who already have one of these books. We find some scripture references from Brother Dake about grace and the gospel and the importance of believing and continuing to believe, because I just got through telling you there's no such thing in the Bible as unqualified or unconditional eternal security or unconditional grace. This much of the gospel must be learned by all men before they can be fully blessed. Paul said it pleased God by the foolishness of preaching to save them that believe. So you see, when people say, well, it's all grace, 100% grace, not one single thing on the part of man. Well, what about that? What about the believing part? That doesn't mean you merit it because you believe and because you repent. That means you put yourself in a position to receive it. Remember what I told you about Noah? Noah found grace in the eyes of the Lord, but all of the other population, except for his family, were destroyed. If it was all 100% grace and nothing at all related to your performance in any way whatsoever, then why weren't the other people saved? You do have to have belief. You do have to have a heart of repentance to be saved. Here's another scripture. The gospel is the power of God unto salvation to everyone that believeth. It's Romans 1:16. By the way, believeth doesn't just mean, oh yeah, I believe Jesus died on the cross. No, believe means that you put your confidence, your reliance in. Believing in him is not the same as believing about him. See, it's not just a matter of believing a historical record of him coming and dying. I believe that there is a man named Barack Obama, but I do not believe in him at all. See, there's a difference in believing. Yeah, do you believe in Barack Obama? Well, I believe there is a guy named that name. He's the president of the United States. Now, if I rerun this program at a later date, and when he's not, then I'll be thankful he's not. But sometimes you say things in a program that dates the program for future airplay, so that's why I try to remember to say something when I do make a statement that dates it. But anyway, can you see the difference between believing that there is such a person, believing historical things about him, and believing in him? Okay? John said
Whosoever believeth in him should not perish, but have everlasting life. So over and over and over, we see the requirement of believing. Believing. Mark said in Mark 16:16, he that believeth and is baptized shall be saved, but he that believeth not shall be damned. Now, if you really believe in him, then you're going to submit yourself to water baptism. And if you don't do that, then you're disobedient. And how could you claim to be a genuine believer? I mean, there's exceptions for people like the man on the cross that couldn't have been baptized. And the main thing is to believe. But when you believe, you also obey. And obedience requires water baptism. Faith is not only required of sinners to be saved, but it is required of saints to keep saved. You can't get saved and then not have any kind of belief at all and expect to stay saved. How ridiculous is that? If you can't get saved without believing in Christ, how can you stay saved without believing in Christ? But there are people, a lot of them, that teach a totally unconditional eternal security. But the Bible doesn't teach that. Now, I know that there are verses that they use to try to prove that, but they don't prove that. And that's easily proved by looking at those verses. And I showed you that in a program recently, last week. Anyway, the Bible says, if you continue in the faith, grounded and settled and not moved away from the hope of the gospel, if you continue, that's in Colossians 1:23. Colossians 2:6-7, as you have therefore received Christ Jesus the Lord, so walk ye in him, rooted and built up and established in the faith. That's a requirement. I didn't write the book of Colossians. That's the word of God. And then it speaks in 1 Timothy chapter 1 of holding faith, and a good conscience, which some having put away concerning faith have made shipwreck. And if you go on into the 5th chapter of 1 Timothy, you find a statement about younger women that become widows and they don't stay true to the Lord sometimes. And it says, having damnation because they have cast off their first faith. I dare say that most of the people that teach an unconditional grace and an unconditional eternal security never, ever quote that verse. I've never heard one yet quote that verse. And surely some of them know that verse is in there. What they do with it, I do not know. I've never heard one of them try to explain that one away. That's about as clear as you could possibly make it. Having damnation because they cast off their first faith. See, Paul didn't say they came close to having faith, but they didn't quite get in and they cast it off. That's the way usually the unconditional eternal security people teach these certain scriptures that they didn't really have faith, but they came close or they were exposed to the gospel. But this is clear, just like it is in all the other scriptures. But this is just happens to be one that probably the majority of the people that teach an unconditional grace and an unconditional eternal security don't even know that verse is in the Bible. And if they do, they have totally skipped over it, because I've never, to this day, heard one even mention that verse, much less try to explain what they think it could mean to fit in with their doctrine. The Bible says in 1 Timothy 6, fight the good fight of faith, lay hold on eternal life. There's a fight to fight, the fight of faith. Why? Why would you fight the fight of faith if there's not anything that could ever happen that would cause you to lose it? How about this one?
in Hebrews chapter 3, where it says, whose house we are, if we hold fast the confidence and the rejoicing of the hope firm unto the end. Hold it. A lot of people say, no, you don't hold it. It holds you. You don't hold on to the Lord. He holds on to you. Well, there's a little bit of truth in that, but the full truth is you have to hold on to him in order for him to hold on to you, because it says so in the Bible. If we are his house, if we hold fast the confidence and the rejoicing firm unto the end. Are you going to have to scratch that out of your Bible if you're going to say, no, it doesn't say that, because it does say that. For we are made partakers of Christ if we hold the beginning of our confidence steadfast unto the end. Hebrews chapter 3, verses 12 to 14. And then here's one for you. Hebrews chapter 6, 11 and 12. We desire that if every one of you do show the same diligence to the full assurance of the hope unto the end, that you be not slothful, but followers of them who through faith and patience inherit the promises. And then in Hebrews chapter number 10, let us hold fast the profession of our faith without wavering, for he is faithful that promised. Cast not away, therefore, your confidence, which hath great recompense of reward. Now the just shall live by faith, but if any man draw back, my soul shall have no pleasure in him. But we are not of them that draw back unto perdition, but of them that believe to the saving of the soul. Well, if it was not possible for some people to draw back to perdition, that would be a ridiculous statement. There are some, obviously, that do, but we're not of them. We're not going to do that. We've already made up our mind. We're not going to do that. We're going to obey these words to keep on keeping on, to continue in the faith and continue in the grace. All right, these and scores of other scriptures prove that one act of faith is not sufficient, as is argued by many of today in many churches. One must make up his mind whether he's going to believe God or man. Woe be to the person that makes God out a liar and makes false doctrine be the thing that people hold true. Woe to the man that fails in meeting the test of this age of grace, which is the obedience to the faith. Well, I've got to stop there. That was some good teaching there. And most of what I said is in the book. Brother Dake's book. The book is God's Plan for Man. You can order the Dake book, God's Plan for Man, from us for $45, which includes the shipping cost at this address, Kingdom Keys Network, P.O. 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I'm Ricky File. 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
1: Ephesians chapter 1. I hope you came excited about the word. Everything that you and I will ever need is found in Jesus. Everything that we will ever need is found in Him. In any situation, any circumstance, He knows the way of deliverance. He knows the way of escape out of every temptation. He knows the way to freedom every day of your life. Amen. Now, the only way that you and I are going to have what He provided is if we take it. I said the only way we're going to have what He has provided is if we take it. And let me just break this down in case you don't realize, and maybe you're watching by TV. Maybe everyone here already has this figured out. I don't know. But all have sinned and fallen short of the glory of God. We've all broken God's law and deserve hell. But Jesus came and died to redeem sinners and to take sinners and transfer them out of darkness into light, and you become a saint. The way you do that is you turn from your sin. You recognize, first off, hey, I have broken God's holy law. I've lied, I've stolen, I've cursed, I've lusted, all those things. You take yourself through the mirror of God's word and you take an honest look at it and you say, wow, I've broken that. And you call upon the mercy of the Lord. And let me tell you, He's not out of mercy today. He's ready to extend mercy to those who repent. And the Bible tells you that if you repent, you'll find mercy. Well, praise God, when you find mercy, you found salvation. And when you find salvation, you find a whole bunch of stuff that belongs to you, such as healing, such as prosperity, such as deliverance, praise God. And yeah, it's worth being stirred up about. Yes. Ephesians chapter 1, did you find it tonight?
2: Yes.
1: Verse 3 out of the New King James says, "Blessed be the God and Father of our Lord Jesus Christ, who has blessed us." Notice that term, blessed us, that's past tense. He has blessed us. Does anybody relate to this? Have you had a track record in your life that God has blessed you? He's still blessing right now, but has He blessed anybody? Have you shared that testimony with anyone that God has blessed you? I encourage you, keep sharing it. You say, well, people around me have already heard it. Share it again. You might be shocked how many people's faith is inspired by your testimony. See, faith isn't built by hearing a testimony. Faith has to do with believing the word of God. But your faith can be inspired knowing that, well, Larry believed God and he received. Mark believed God and he received. Katie believed God and she received. Channing believed God. You can go right down the line. I can name all of you, right, that I know. You believe God. God's not partial. He doesn't have favorites, but he does, listen to me, move, and he does respect faith. Faith moves God. It always has, and it always will. So you may say, well, you couldn't call my name that God's done something for me. Well, get in faith, and God will do it for you like he did it for Larry, like he did it for Mark, like he did it for Katie, right? I could go down the list. Just like he did it for someone else, he'll do it for you. And that could inspire you to hear that someone was believing God, and they got the breakthrough. Woo! Praise God. It's breakthrough season at Accelerate Church. Amen. I'm entering into that. It's breakthrough season. Glory to the name of Jesus. Blessed be the God and Father of our Lord Jesus Christ, who has blessed us with every spiritual blessing in the heavenly places in Christ. Verse 4, just as he chose us in him before the foundation of the world, that we should be holy and without blame before Him in love. Catch this. The Lord has blessed us with every spiritual blessing, notice this part, in heavenly places. And He chose that you and I should walk in these blessings before He established the current order that's on the world right now. What do I mean? Well, when He created mankind, He established a different order than was here before. And what He did is He said, there was nothing but water hovering over the deep. And He started speaking, light be. Every day the sun comes up, we're not shocked by that. The moon was so pretty in that super moon last week, I think it was. Could have been 2 weeks ago, as fast as time has gone. But I just remember seeing it. I flipped on a game. I even told my wife, let me rewind. I said, look at that. They got with that camera and they zoomed in as close as they could to the moon on television. You could see all the craters and everything. I thought, that's amazing. That light was so bright. We went and walked. I think I told you about it last Wednesday. And we went and walked last Tuesday. And it was so bright, I could see my wife's face as we're walking in the dark. I said, this is my kind of walk. Praise the Lord. If I'm going to walk at night, I like to see. I can see without a light. I used to embarrass my wife and go walking at night and wear one of those headlights, you know. And just wanted to be able to see if there's an animal or a critter or something, you know. Living outside of town, you're liable to see one in town, by the way. I've seen foxes running all over some of these neighborhoods. I think they steal dog food or something. Some of them look fat and sassy. I'm like, wow. They're not like those country foxes. They're thin and little. The ones in town are fat, running all around. Anyway, have you seen any in town? You know what I'm talking about. Well, anyway, I walk, turn that light on. She's like, oh. And she never liked it. She'd say something. I'd look at her, you know. Get that light off my face, you know. So to get that corn out of my face, get that light off my face. Get that thing off of me, you know. I'm like, oh, sorry. Hang on. Let me turn it off so I can look at you. Then I can't see her, you know. Finally, I just learned to walk and not wear that headlight. Actually, I hadn't learned that lesson yet, but I just don't walk at night very often. Back to the Word. You ever get to meddling as a preacher or when you're, maybe your lifestyle is just a meddling lifestyle. I don't know. But He chose. The Lord chose. You got to catch this. It's worth meditating on. The Lord chose that you and I would walk in these blessings before He ordained the order that's on earth right now. Wow. So, you know, this is where some people get off into predestination. And if you don't know what I'm about to say, don't worry about it, you know. But there are people that are tulip believers, Calvinists. They're five-point tulip people, and the P in tulip is predestination. And I'm just here to let you know, the predestination is the plan that God designed us to walk in. He predestined that every man walk in that, but not every man does. But people have twisted that to, well, He predestined some to be saved and others not to be. That's foolishness. He predestined that all men should not perish but come to everlasting life. For God so loved the whole world, right? And then you look in Peter, he's not willing any should perish. Well, the only way we're not going to perish is to receive what He gave us. Yeah, and that was the predestinated plan, that we would walk in what He bought. Can I say it like that? The predestinated plan is that you would walk in what He bought. And see, I'm saying this because He bought this way of living, not so you go do your own thing. I know we already passed the offering and we looked at that, but see, God didn't want you to live chasing money. He wanted you to live chasing Him. So He promised to provide for you more than you could get by yourself chasing money. There's a lot of people that have chased money, and you look around this culture in America, there's a lot of millionaires. There's a lot of billionaires in our country. There really are if you look around. The majority of the whole world, there's some in the other parts of the world. But in America, there's a lot of very, very, very, very wealthy people. In fact, we're all very wealthy in America. I remember years ago, I had a guy to show me that. He said, hey, you don't realize how blessed you are. You're in like the 99th percentile or the 1 percentile of how blessed you would be. You're richer than 99% of the people in the whole world. And almost every American is. You say, well, it can't be that slim. Yeah. Well, there's only 300 and something million, supposedly, people living in the United States. And we know there's over 8 billion people on the planet. And you got to think of how many millions of people have nothing. But if they would trust the Lord Jesus Christ, He could bring them out of that. And praise God, they would prosper. Amen. Anybody would prosper. See, people, well, that's an American gospel. It's a gospel. It's from the Bible. People, I've heard that, well, that's an Americanized gospel you're preaching there about prosperity. No, it's not. It's a Bible. It's a gospel. What are you talking about, American gospel? Oh, it's in English. Well, okay, that say whatever you want. But I'm going to let you know right now, Americans didn't come up with this idea. America was only a thought in God's mind when this was written. I mean, come on, give me strength. This was written before there was ever a USA. Amen. What was? Well, look at this out of the easy-to-read version, Ephesians 1:3. Praise be to the God and Father of our Lord Jesus Christ. Now, notice this part. In Christ, God has given us every spiritual blessing in heaven. Glory to God. This will stir you up. He's given to us every spiritual blessing in heaven. Now, spiritual blessing here, this is where I started getting pretty wound up studying this. Spiritual blessing means pardon. Pardon from sin. Pardon from mistakes. What am I saying? In heaven, he has given me pardon. He has given me peace. He's given me justification. Yeah, I'm justified just as if I never sinned. Woo! Why? Because he's given me this spiritual blessing. What? Redemption. Adoption. The Holy Spirit. Yeah, healing. Prosperity. Fullness of joy. So why are you looking sad? Righteousness, that's right standing with God, which every man is going to need on the day of judgment. He's given us eternal life and more. That's what it means when you read every spiritual blessing. It's all of those things I mentioned and more. He's already given them. So if he's already given them, then the only thing keeping us from walking in them is to take it. To take it. Say it out loud. I take it. In Jesus' name. Yeah. Now, I want you to catch this. I really want to emphasize it says in heaven. Everybody say in heaven. So, what I'm telling you about the blessing that's already been given, this is established by a higher authority than any authority on earth. You don't have to be an American citizen to have every spiritual blessing given to you. Oh, man. I tell you, this is established in heaven, what I'm telling you. Every spiritual blessing that's yours is established in heaven. And I just got off on this, and I said, wow, this is enough to make a Baptist shout. Yeah. Someone who walked in depressed, get excited. You see, when some authority here on earth says no to something that Jesus purchased, the answer is still yes in heaven. Someone on earth may say, no, he's not going to heal you this time. But when I look to heaven, you know what I found out? God's will established in heaven is still yes. It's still yes and amen. So be it unto me. It's still yes. Say that. It's still yes. Now, I don't know how you feel, but that doesn't matter. It's still yes. As it's established in heaven, it's yes. Whether you're walking in that, it's yes. And God never says no to what he already said yes to.
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0: Washington, a Democrat socialist running for office in Michigan, is under fire for using controversial rhetoric about a sitting senator ahead of the midterm elections.
1: Michigan Senate candidate Abdul El Sayed under fire for comments he made during a fundraising call about Pennsylvania Senator Democrat John Fetterman. El Sayed saying, ideally you put one ogre on a pike and then everyone else gets the message. During a debate this week in Michigan, El Sayed not apologizing and saying, I was referring to a guy named John Fetterman who has done terrible things, got elected on a set of values, and is now completely throwing those values in the mud. The Michigan primary coming up on Tuesday. Laura Winters reporting.
0: Meanwhile, a setback for public workers and teachers.
2: The 2011 anti-union law in Wisconsin got rid of the collective bargaining rights of public worker and teachers unions in the state. The Republican-backed law sparked weeks of protests. Then in 2024, a Dane County Circuit judge struck down the law, which had been on hold pending an appeal. Now a Wisconsin appeals court has overturned that ruling.
0: That is Donna Warder reporting. On Wall Street, the Dow's down 763 points, and oil prices jumping, stocks falling because of fighting in the Middle East.
3: I'm Seth Sutel, and this is Markets in a Minute. Crude oil prices are rising again as fighting picks up in the Middle East. Stocks are falling on Wall Street ahead of a Federal Reserve decision on interest rates. The S&P 500 fell 0.7% in the first hour of trading Wednesday. The Dow dropped 760 points. That's about 1.4%. The NASDAQ composite fell 1.1%. The price of Brent crude jumped back above $87 a barrel. Brent has swung between $72 a barrel and $102 a barrel this month. Treasury yields rose in the bond market. The yield on the 10-year Treasury climbed to 4.63%. Seth Sutel, New York.
4: 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Our slogan for this year is, My Heart is Fixed in 2026. 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
0: New report on family from a British organization. Here's Michael Harrington.
6: The Center for Social Justice says marriage is good for kids. It has released a study indicating that family stability is greatly enhanced when moms and dads marry, because those who do are a lot less likely to split up than those who just live together. The CSJ points out that when parents break up, their children suffer in a number of ways, emotionally, financially, and physically. Marriage seems to be a pretty good antidote. Michael Harrington reporting.
0: A federal judge has dismissed a lawsuit challenging the legitimacy of President Trump's Religious Liberty Commission. The suit, filed by a liberal interfaith group, argued the commission's overwhelmingly conservative Christian makeup lacked a legally required balance of viewpoints. The U.S. District Judge in the case, John Cronin, ruled that while federal law requires advisory commissions to have a balance of viewpoints, it does not specify how that should be carried out. This is SRN News. Rabbi Jeffrey Myers is retiring from the Tree of Life congregation in Pittsburgh, which he led through the aftermath of the deadliest anti-Semitic attack in U.S. history. 11 worshipers from three congregations were killed in the 2018 attack, and he's been dealing with the aftermath of that now for several years. The U.S. Commission on International Religious Freedom has unanimously elected Asif Mahmood and C.C. Heil chairman and vice chairman of their committee for the 2026-2027 term. Mahmood previously served as vice chair and says threats to international religious freedom are occurring every day, making the commission's mandate to analyze and recommend policy solutions to the U.S. government key to advancing religious freedom abroad. It continues to be a rough session for investors today because of renewed fighting in the Middle East. The Dow right now off 770. The NASDAQ is down 174. More details.
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5: Trump's Medicare director is considering whether to automatically enroll senior citizens into Medicare Advantage. This is a really bad idea, and it's wrong. First, Medicare Advantage is the restrictive version of Medicare. Health plans are allowed to ration care, and federal reports say they regularly deny medically necessary care and force patients into an appeals process. Second, according to MedPAC, a federal advisory group, the plans will get 14% more federal funding per recipient than is paid out in original Medicare. 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
1: And I said, talk to me about that. 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And I said, yeah, I believe both of those. And she said, then explain to me why I buried two sons. Either he's all-powerful, I buried two sons, so he's not loving, or he's loving, but he couldn't stop my two boys dying. And I think that's one of the greatest questions that we wrestle with in life. Why does God allow these things to happen? And I would love to think that I suddenly came up with a wonderful answer. I don't, but the only thing that I know is we're not promised a life that's free of trouble. In fact, the opposite. But we're always promised the presence of Christ.
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5: Back once again, we're going to spend some time talking about the Democratic Socialist, as you might imagine. Also, my commentary, just a program note, let me just mention that we have a guest next hour that's going to really share an incredible story. And before it's all through, assuming we can connect up with Congressman Keith Self, he has a bill in front of Congress. It's actually called the Privacy Bill to restrict flock cameras. He's really been on the forefront of this. If you've ever heard us talk about CBDC, central bank digital currencies, he was one of the ones that was bringing that fight in the House of Representatives and has led to a partial ban. They say it's a ban, but it's only really a partial ban on CBDCs that did eventually pass Congress. But we'll get into some of that with him, but also looking at this whole issue of privacy and surveillance. Of course, we have a digital privacy booklet that we've generated years ago. My more recent one was on the weaponization of intelligence. So these are some conversations we're going to have in the second hour. And for those of you that maybe listen on a radio station that does not carry the second hour, don't forget you can still go to YouTube, you can go to Facebook,

0: fuel pillar. And then the mind, body, spirit thing is so important. We did talk about faith and my you know, improvement in my faith and now the relationship I have and how the Lord is leading me. But what is so important from a health perspective for everyone is your mind can literally control your body.
1: Yes.
0: And the God designed it that way. And he gave us the power of our tongue, right? Literally, the word tells us there's power in our tongue. So we need to declare health over our body. And so every single product that we sell, we have a prayer guide that goes along with it. Because we want you to literally declare out loud an intention for your health. We want you to say a Bible verse, and we want you to say a prayer. Because the Lord could heal anybody in an instant. So we want them to ask for that, but we want to also get their mind in the intention of healing. And if they can tell their body to do something, your body can literally do it without anything else, right? Without medicine, without nutrients, without light. You know, God designed this thing so incredibly cool. So I want people to use all four pillars of their health. And if you do all four pillars, it really amplifies everything. And so, you know, do all four. But if you can't do any of them, at least do the faith one, at least to speak well over yourself and have gratitude for what God gave you. If you have breath in your lungs today, God has a plan for your life. And I really honestly want people to understand that because, man, once you start looking at gratitude and you look at the glass half full and how God designed everything in this planet, then guess what? You start looking forward to things and your body starts doing what you ask it to do. And you can literally heal without anybody. I'm not a doctor, right? So I can't give a doctor recommendations. I recommend you see your doctor and ask for their advice. But, you know, God just designed this temple so cool. So that faith pillar is really important part of the whole system.
1: So again, if you want to know a little bit more, just to go to our website, pointofview.net, and you can click on the piece with Rob Renee, and then some of that will take you to Exodus Strong. You can see the four pillars. You can see some of the things that they have available there. And I just encourage you to recognize that we're body, mind, and spirit, and there is a real need to actually integrate all of that, and that's something we talk about so often here on Point of View. So, Rob, thank you for joining us. When the book comes out, tell us more, but it's been great to have you on the program today.
0: Well, God bless you. Thank you for the opportunity, and we'll be back in a month or month and a half when the book is out. I'm excited about it. Thank you.
1: Going to take a break, and when we spend our time in the last half hour, we're going to talk with Congressman Keith Self. It is something that you need to know about, and we'll talk with him right after this.
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3: This is Millennial Moment with Farrell Griffin, shedding light on millennial issues with a biblical worldview. I'm so thankful for God's Word, how He imparts His truth to us on a daily basis as we delve into His Word. We, as humans, have finite wisdom and finite knowledge, but our Heavenly Father is infinite. He is omniscient. He's omnipresent. He is amazing. amazing in all the words that we could describe him through the alphabet and vocabulary. He is glorious. And I think it's worth noting that his word is eternal. It stands firm. And while we live in a world of finite beings and foolish folks, we must continue to herald the truth and stand firm in the truth, no matter who it separates us from or who it puts us with. That is eternal truth, and it will help you today as we unpack something and look at what Allie Beth Stuckey is referencing. She talks about some alpha generation and Gen Z folks who really do not understand the truth of the gospel and how they need that truth revealed to them because they are living in error. Let's get to her real quick as she unpacks something after listening to someone rant. We'll sit through the rant and then we'll hear Allie Beth.
4: I don't want to go to heaven. I hate thinking about the fact that I spent 20 years of my life trying to convince people to go somewhere I have literally no desire to go to now. You're told you're going to worship, and that was my least favorite part of church. You're told you're always going to be in fellowship with other people. I'm a shy person. I don't like that many people. That you're going to be forever serving this being. I spend my whole life serving this being just to die and have to keep doing it. You can miss me with heaven, okay? I'm not going. At least not to the evangelical religious heaven.
5: Okay, there's only one heaven that exists, and the reason that those who love Jesus want to go there is because we love Jesus. The issue here is not really not wanting to go to heaven. It's not seeing Jesus as enough. It's not seeing Jesus as the source of your happiness and satisfaction. And if you are not relieved by just the idea of no longer having to bear the burden of sin, then I'm afraid that you haven't understood who you are as a sinner and also the beauty of the gospel and the hope that we have in eternity. If you can look around at the craziness of this world or even the sadness sometimes of your own circumstance and not long for eternal relief from all of that and communion with the person who saved you, with the one who died for you, then I'm afraid it's not heaven that you're not wanting. It's all of it. It's Christ. It's Christianity. And there is a really big misunderstanding of the gospel that's at play here.
3: And it would be really worth it for that young lady to figure out before it's too late, because when young people build their life on this falsity, it is shattering and it is unfortunate. We cannot build our lives on anything but a biblical worldview so that we can be sustained, we can have strength, and we can be a blessing and a benefit to others in this life. But make no mistake, beyond all the headlines, the conspiracy theories, the confusion, the chaos, God's eternal plan of redemption is available, and it is going to happen. It's going on as planned without a hitch. God is faithful. He is seeking and saving the lost. He is filling those who are hungering and thirsting after him. He's equipping his people and bringing glory to himself with no hindrance at all. So God's faithful. God's way is at work. It's just blinders and darkness and deception that's trying to ramrod its way through this young generation. Make God known. Be an avid speaker of his truth today and help people like this young woman who are lost.
2: 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And now, here again is Kirby Anderson.
1: You know, one of the things we've talked about so often is the whole issue of digital surveillance. We did a booklet on that years ago, but the July issue, the one I'm holding up right now, has the title, A Biblical View on Weaponization of Intelligence. A lot of it pulls from a book by Jason Chavez about They're Coming for You, also some from Ned Ryan, American Leviathan. It kind of pulls together some of the things about the deep state or the administrative state, and this idea of digital surveillance. And this, of course, is the July booklet that we've been making available to those of you who are donors. So then when I heard that Representative Keith Self, who we've had on the program many times before, has actually introduced a Privacy Act. It stands for Protecting Rights in Video and Equipment Acquired Discovery. He is, of course, a member of Congress, represents the 3rd Congressional District, a graduate of West Point. Individual has been with us on a number of occasions. And Representative Keith Self, welcome back to Point of View.
6: Great to be with you, Kirby. Thank you.
1: Let's explain to people what these flock of particular cameras are, because that may be new for some of our listeners, and that's really a very significant part of your bill, isn't it?
6: Very significant. So Flock is a company that sets up these surveillance cameras. There are probably 10 companies that do them, but Flock is the one that's getting all the attention. So they are supposed to be automatic license plate readers, but they are far more than that today because AI has increased their technological capabilities. And so they now basically form 6,000 communities and put in 120,000 of them. I was talking this morning, a man in a very small town in my district says there are flock cameras all over his town.
1: Mm-hmm.
6: So this is a significant surveillance tool now, more than just license plate readers.
1: And that's part of the problem, because the argument is that we're just reading license plates, but the supporters talk about the fact that we've been able to solve crimes, we've been able to follow individuals. Of course, there are all sorts of criticism about the fact that they sometimes have misidentified individuals, and it just gets into this whole idea of surveillance. Matter of fact, the last time we had you on, we were talking about CBDC, central bank digital currency.
6: Right.
1: And so whether we're talking about the money or we're talking about these cameras, we really are in a surveillance state, aren't we?
6: We are. I talk about four levels of it. We've talked about FISA before, getting a warrant before you have electronic surveillance of a
1: right.
6: U.S. citizen. We're now talking about flock cameras. We can talk about the kill switch that will be in all cars in 2027. And then I've already talked about the CBDC. So there are four levels. Yes, we live in a surveillance state.
1: Well, let's get into each one of those, because, again, let's take the kill switch very quickly. I've mentioned that, but, again, this is something where if we're concerned that you might be driving drunk, and, of course, we already saw a former Dallas quarterback get pulled over, but the argument is that I could kill that particular car because you use too much gasoline, or I think you are too politically involved in a view that I disagree with. And these are the kinds of technologies that China has always wanted, but we now are making those available in the United States, aren't we?
6: We are, and a better example would be if your wife is having a baby, you've already spilled the bag, you've forgotten the wife, you're energized. Once you get in the car, your pupils are going to be dilated, you're going to be sweating, you're going to be energized. Your car is going to think you are impaired, and that's the word. So if it thinks you are impaired, then it's not going to start for you. It's not going to run. So there are actual live situations today that I think could be a danger to us. What if a young man or a young woman is running? They're going to look impaired to this car that is not only videoing you, but listening to you. It might not start. So there are real live situations that this applies to.
1: Let me just mention again that one of the things I've posted is an article that appeared in the Texan, but we also have a link to Keith Self. It's keithself.house.gov. Don't have to remember all that because we already have the link there. If you'd like to learn a little bit more, you can scroll down and see some of the things he's posted on this Privacy Act. And a matter of fact, one of the things we are talking about is perhaps in our next action idea. We oftentimes encourage you to take an action. We're thinking about maybe this would be one of those where we could give you a chance to take some action. So again, you've mentioned a couple of those. Central bank digital currency is kind of the same way, and that is if I just feel like you are using too much fossil fuel, maybe you're eating more than your requirement for meat, maybe you've stated something, as we talked about earlier when we were talking about Anthony Fauci, that you maybe said something negative about vaccines. We could just turn off your, not only your car, but in this case, you could turn off your money. And that's one of the reasons why you have been fighting so much over the issue of having a ban on CBDC, central bank digital currencies.
6: Oh, I think that's the final leg of the stool of the surveillance state. Once they have total transparency into your bank account, you've lost all control over it. Because as you said, what you just described was the social credit score that China already uses. So what you're describing is in use in China today. You post something about Xi Jinping that he doesn't like, they'll either take all your money or they'll tell you you can only spend so much money on food that week or whatever you can imagine. They will have control over your bank account if you do something wrong in the government's eyes.
1: This can also help people understand that, of course, we use China as an example, and it's a good one. But just the other day, the European Parliament, first of all, approved the possibility of social media, as well as governments can scan all of your digital information. So that could be your emails, your texts, photographs, and everything, all under the argument of CSAM. We're looking for child sexual material. But that, as well as giving permission for a digital euro, we're not talking about something that's too far away. People say, well, China, we're not going to be like China. Right now, there are a lot of people in government, especially on the Democratic side, that would like us to be more like Europe, and they've already approved some of these technologies, haven't they?
6: They have, and we don't even need to go to Europe. Go to Canada. Back when the truckers were protesting, the government turned off their bank accounts, froze their bank accounts. So this is real. I mean, the danger is real. You mentioned Europe. We've got Canada. We've got China. And frankly, we've got the United States moving in that direction because there are Fed, the Boston Fed is actually testing central bank digital currency. They're only testing. They're not implementing, but they are testing it.
1: Well, and again, while we're talking about banks, didn't we have the President of the United States debanked? Didn't we have his family debanked? Didn't we have individuals who were on the, quote, wrong side on the vaccine issue debanked? Weren't some people in Silicon Valley debanked? And so that brings it all the way back to the United States, in which they said, you know, because you are a reputational risk, we don't really think you should be at this bank anymore, and you'll just have to go find somewhere else to have your banking privileges. So even some of that's happened within the United States.
6: It has. And Kirby, the point is that tyranny always starts with protecting safety.
1: Mm-hmm.
6: It seems that people will give up almost any right in order to be safe. And that is a false logic. It's a false premise. So don't believe that.
1: Well, we're going to take a break, and when we come back, I want to talk about some action items. And, of course, one of those is we're going to suggest that you might want to encourage your member of Congress to come and co-sponsor the Privacy Act, which would protect America's Fourth Amendment rights. I might also mention that if you go to his website, you'll also see something else we've been talking about quite a bit, and that is the whole issue of Sharia law. So when I come back, I want to talk about a couple of different initiatives, because Congressman Keith Self has introduced a bill to protect the U.S. Constitution from Sharia law in terms of what is happening right here. And as we pointed out, sometimes when you have a conversation about somebody in terms of Sharia law, I just suggest that you remember the numbers 1, 8, and 14. One, First Amendment, you cannot have an establishment of religion, and Sharia law would certainly be an establishment of religion. 8 stands for, of course, the Eighth Amendment, against cruel and unusual punishment. And then, of course, Sharia law certainly involves that, at least in other countries. And then 14th Amendment has to do with equal protection. But under Sharia law, under countries right now, as we talked about last hour, that are Muslim countries, you can see that sometimes, indeed, there is a lack of equal protection because Muslims have more rights than non-Muslims. Men have more rights than women. So when I come back and talk about a couple of these very important pieces of legislation that Keith Self has been involved with, and whether he is your member of Congress or not, and most of you have a different member of Congress, I'm privileged to have him as my member of Congress, you can go to his website, keithself.house.gov. You can find out a little bit more, and if you think, why aren't we doing something about digital surveillance? Well, that's what we're talking about. We'll continue our conversation right after this.
7: This is the Phyllis Schlafly Report from Phyllis Schlafly Eagles. Mrs. Schlafly was a courageous and articulate voice for traditional values and common sense for more than 70 years. And now, from the archives of Phyllis Schlafly Eagles, here is Phyllis Schlafly.
8: The years 1933 through 1966 are sometimes called the Golden Age of Hollywood. The movie industry produced some of the greatest films ever. In the year 1939 alone, Hollywood gave us Gone with the Wind, Mr. Smith Goes to Washington, The Wizard of Oz, Wuthering Heights, Beau Geste, and Goodbye, Mr. Chips. What went before the Golden Age and what came after was very, very different. Prior to 1933, Hollywood produced a lot of sex, violence, and immorality. It was so bad that the studios asked the churches to help them clean up their act. That was the start of the Hays Code, which called for decency and banned sex and nudity. The Protestant Film Office and the Catholic Legion of Decency reviewed every script and kept out the bad stuff. The Golden Age of Hollywood was the result. And it was very good for business. More people saw movies in the 1940s than see them today. Then what happened? Beginning in 1966, the U.S. Supreme Court handed down 34 decisions that turned the law of obscenity upside down, reversing dozens of judges, juries, lower courts, and law enforcement officials. Those 34 reversals made laws against obscenity almost impossible to enforce, thereby drastically lowering community standards. Hollywood got the message, abolished the Hays Code, and declared its new freedom. The Academy Awards show the result. In 1965, the best picture was The Sound of Music. By 1969, the best picture was Midnight Cowboy, an X-rated film about a homeless male hustler. Judge Robert Bork said that the suffocating vulgarity of popular culture is in large measure the work of the Supreme Court. The court did not create vulgarity, but it defeated our attempts to minimize vulgarity. It's time for Americans to call a halt to the way activist judges have been imposing vulgarity on us in the name of free speech.
7: This has been the Phyllis Schlafly Report from Phyllis Schlafly Eagles. 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We're seeking your insight at PhyllisSchlafly.com. That's PhyllisSchlafly.com. 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
1: The flocks of Kedar shall be gathered together unto thee, the rams of Naboth, and minister unto thee. They shall come up with acceptance on mine altar, and I will glorify the house of my glory. Who are these that fly by as a cloud, and as the doves to their windows? Surely the isles shall wait for me, and the ship of Tarshish first, to bring thy sons from far, their silver and their gold with them, and the name of the Lord thy God, and to the Holy One of Israel, because he hath glorified thee. And the sons of strangers shall build up thy walls, and their kings shall minister unto thee. For in my wrath I smote thee, but in my favor have I had mercy on thee. Thank God. Therefore, thy gates shall be open continually. Is that not what I just said? They shall not be shut day nor night, that men may bring unto thee the forces of the Gentiles, and that their kings may be bought. Isn't that powerful, people? Hallelujah. So the walls of Jerusalem will be rebuilt by strangers, and the gates will be continually open. Praise God for that. Israel's restoration process began with the 1800s and the birth of the Zionist movement, but was manifested in the world May 14th, 1948, 15th, when David Ben-Gurion made a proclamation declaring a new state for Jews called Israel. Part of the proclamation read this. It said, "The state of Israel will open for immigration of Jews from all countries of their dispersion. Within hours, Arab armies advanced toward Israel to abort the plan. Just as ancient Israel had to deal with the seven nations living around them in Joshua's time in Deuteronomy chapter 7, verse number 1. In 1948, the Jews had to deal with troops from seven surrounding Arab nations who announced the Jews would be thrown into the sea. Israel survived against amazing odds. Today, they boast that one of the most advanced militaries in the world." That's awesome. You know, I've read so many stories down through the years of battles that Israel has had to fight against. I mean, it looked impossible for them to win, but God, but God. And see, your life is just like that because you're a child of God. You also win when you're in with Him. People will try to bring you down, but you have to stand and know that restoration is coming to your life. David Ben-Gurion resigned as Prime Minister of Israel in 1953 to pursue his dream to cause the desert to bloom. He and his wife, Paula, moved into a three-room wooden prefabricated hut at Sidbrook in desolate Negev Desert. It was a dry, empty, barren land. The United States, through satellite, discovered a huge reservoir of water under the desert, which today is pumped through drip irrigation lines producing crops and fruits and vegetables. And today the desert is blooming with agriculture, which we know since then they have also designed this water system to come from the ocean and be the salt filtered out, and now it's running into Israel for huge irrigation. The United States of America went to Israel and said, "We need your system. We need to know how you did this." And so now then it's being instituted into the United States of America, where water has been jippy or whatever. They are now bringing in a system where we can receive water like the Israelites do. Isn't that awesome? Hallelujah. There's a lot of statistics I wanted to share with you. But before I run out of air and breath, and before you run out of patience, the stage is ready. Let me shoot through this, okay? The stage is ready. The seven-phase restoration that is now happening is a sign of the time of the end, and it's evidence that the Messiah will soon return. We are the generation that has witnessed the culmination of these events during one specific time period, and there is forthcoming another act of drama of the end of times. There are 1 4 billion Muslims that are not happy with Israel settled into that homeland. They feel like the Americans and the British have forced Israel, a modern nation, upon the world, and the Jews occupy Islamic lands, illegitimately, they think, surrounding two famous Islamic mosques in Jerusalem. That's why Islamic nations have tried 6 times to initiate war with Israel. They feel Israel is on the land that belongs to Islam. Why is that? It goes back to two men in the early days of the history. Who were they?
2: Ishmael and Isaac.
1: Ishmael being the son of Abraham, but by Hagar, who was not the appointed woman of God to be Abraham's son. It goes back to them. He was Abraham's firstborn, which was a no-no, which happens when Sarah decided, you know, okay, I'll do what God wants me to. And at the age of 90, she had a son, as Abraham was 100, right? But see, it goes back to that time that they have been fighting ever since, because Ishmael was Abraham's first son. The first son is supposed to inherit everything. So Ishmael's son was Muslim, Islamic. They serve a different God, not our God. So they're saying the oldest son should inherit the nation of Israel. And they cannot, because he was illegitimate in God's eyes. That's what this whole battle is about. That's why the Islamics don't want to give up Jerusalem. They think it's theirs. I'm cutting through a lot of history. Ezekiel chapter 38, 4 through 6. Look what it says. And I will turn thee back and put hooks into thy jaws, and I will bring thee forth, and all thine army, horses and horsemen, all of them clothed with all sorts of armor, even a great company with bucklers and shields, all of them handling swords. Persia, which is what? Iran today. Ethiopia, Libya with them, all of them with shield and helmet. Gomer and all his bands, the house of Togomar of the north quarters, and all his bands, and many people with thee. So what is he planning to do? We're going to bring them all against Jerusalem. See, Israel fought wars with Egypt in 1948, in 1956, and 1967. I remember the 1967 war. It was a 6-day war. Israel fought wars with Israel, with Syria in 1948, 67, and 73. Israel fought wars with Babylon, Iraq, in 1991. And we know what is still going on today. Amen? Israel's secret arsenal of advanced bombs and laser weapons has kept these regimes from a massive invasion of their nation. But things are about to change in the coming days. Islamists have several agendas, including a long-term military strategy inspired by what they call the apocalyptic Islam. The end-time, last days, Islamic theology is inbred into Islamic minds from birth towards forward in a child's mind to prepare them for a future event. The goal of Islam is to form a global empire one day and to convert the world to its religion, eventually defeating both Jews and Christians. According to Daniel and John, two apocalyptic prophets whose biblical predictions shall come forth of a final empire to form that will control all buying and selling and will behead those who resist. Look at Revelation chapter 13, and let's go to verse number 17. And that no man might buy or sell save he that had the mark or the name of the beast or the number of his name. That is control. Does that sound familiar? Do you see it forthcoming? Do you see how it can forthcome? This looks to be an Islamic coalition of nations that will overshadow the Middle East and much of Europe. containing Syria, Iraq, and Iran, and its command center will be in Iraq and will eventually move to Jerusalem. The man who will direct this final showdown among the nations will be the Antichrist. This is not a time of fear, but of wisdom to know what shall be forthcoming. Today is important. We have to prepare our daily walk with the Lord, because you don't know when the rapture is going to take place. You are seeing things evolve around you that's going to bring these things to pass. Look at Revelation chapter 20 and verse number 4. And I saw thrones, and they sat upon them, and judgment was given upon them. And I saw the souls of them that were beheaded for the witness of Jesus. That means they're going to cut. The only way you can go to heaven, if you miss the rapture, the only way you can go to heaven is for you to witness for Jesus, and they will cut your head off. Now, I taught a message several years ago because it was in the news, and most people missed it. But in the city, in the state of Wyoming, in the state of Georgia, they have built guillotines like 40,000 of them. They're hidden away. You don't know about them. But I preached a message about that several years ago, so that's already in place. All right? And they sat upon them, and judgment was given unto them, and I saw the souls of them that were beheaded for the witness of Jesus and for the word of God, and which had not worshipped the beast, neither his image, neither had received his mark upon their foreheads or in their hands. And they lived and reigned with Christ 1,000 years. So who is that? In order for you to be saved after rapture takes place and you're still here, you didn't live for Jesus today. While it's easy to live for Jesus, but you stayed around, hung around and thought, well, I'll wait one more day. Maybe Jesus won't come back today. Well, the rapture is going to take place. 1 Thessalonians 4:16, 8 through 17 tells you that. It's going to happen. We just don't know the day or the time or the hour. We know we're getting closer because of all these things that are taking place right now. Are you listening? Yes. But those that do not receive Jesus Christ now and be prepared and ready for the rapture to take place, to meet the Lord in the air, and you're left behind and you haven't received Jesus Christ as Lord and Savior, that's what's going to happen. The guillotines are already built. See, because how I know is because I stayed up on top of all that stuff at this time. You know, you really don't even like to go to bed thinking about that kind of stuff. But I feel like you need to understand now, these things are going to come to pass, whether you believe it or not. It doesn't matter. It's in the Bible. It's in the Word of God. And if it's in the Word of God, it's going to happen, people. You're the one that needs to get ready. Because today is the day of salvation, and now is the acceptable time. It's not a time to be fearful. It's a time to know your business.
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5: Welcome to Victorious Faith. I'm Cherry Campbell. Today I'm going to continue sharing with you the message I began sharing with you yesterday, that is message 2 in a series of messages that I preached in our Victorious Faith services called What is the Word? And this message number 2 is called What is the Word? Truth. So join me now in our live service for the continuation of this message, What is the Word? Truth. So now we're on to part 2 of this message. And again, lots of scripture. But what is the word? The word of God is truth. It is truth. It is the truth. So first of all, we have to look at what is truth? Truth means exact reality. I like this one. Absolute rightness. Absolute rightness. It's constant. It is eternal perfection. It is God. Absolute rightness, and a characteristic of it is because it is absolutely right, it never changes. It is always constant, always the same for all eternity. Truth versus fact. I'm thankful in our language we have these two words. I was in an African country and I asked them to translate, you know, I had a translator. And he says, we don't have two different words. They're both the same word. And I'm like, well, we've got to explain the difference between truth and fact, because there's a big difference. So this is the difference. Facts are correct, but they are temporary. Facts change. So let me say, facts are correct and right, but only temporarily. That's the difference between a fact and truth. Because day and night are facts. Cold and heat are facts. Temperature is a fact. You can read a thermometer and it says it is outside 101 degrees or 94 degrees. Inside it is 70 degrees. That's a fact. But in just a little bit, that thermostat is going to show a change. It might go up or it might go down. It'll say 71, 72, 69, 68. So they are temporarily correct. They're right, they're true, but not permanently true. They change. That's the big difference. Facts are temporarily correct and right, but they are changing day and night. It's currently day, soon it will be night. It's summer, but it will become winter. Facts change. They are temporary. But truth never changes. It's always the same because it is truth. It is eternally unchanging. An example of that that we even think of as a fact, but it's more than fact, it's truth. 2 + 2 = 4. Has that ever changed in your lifetime? Has that ever changed in the history of the world? I don't believe it will ever change. So 2 + 2 = 4 is not only fact, it's also truth. Because it never changes. It remains constantly the same, unchanging. So that's what you look for. Is this a fact or is this truth? Well, can it change? Is it temporary? Was it ever different in the past? Okay, let's take a sickness, for example. The doctor might say, you've got this, and you're going to have it for the rest of your life. But don't put it in the unchanging category, because look at the past. Was it always that way in the past? No. And so if there's ever been a time that it wasn't, then that means it's not truth, it's fact. And if it changed once, one way, it can go the other way. God reversed the sundial. He can reverse a disease. He can reverse cancer. He can reverse anything. So the doctor may say, this is what you've got. You're going to have to live with it. You can say, nope, I reverse it. It changed and became that. We're going to change it back and it will become right. And it'll be truth. It'll be, I am healed. And that is what the Bible says. And the Bible is truth. We're going to get to that. The word is truth. And the Bible says, by his stripes, you were healed. He carried your sicknesses and diseases. And he satisfied.

change every fact. Matthew 24:35, heaven and earth, these are facts, will pass away. That's why we know they're facts, because they're going to pass away. But my words, that's truth, will never pass away. How do we know it's truth? Because it will never pass away. 2 Corinthians 4:18, so we fix our eyes not on what is seen. What is seen changes, that's the facts. But on what is unseen, truth. Because it says, the next sentence, for what is seen is temporary. That means everything you can see with your physical eyes is temporary. That means it's a fact. That means it can change. You look at your skin and you've got a boil, you got warts, or you got some sickness. If you can see it, touch it, or feel it, it can change. It's a fact. You look at a marriage and if you can see it, it can change. You look at your bills, the debts. You see it? What can happen to it? It can change. What is seen, it says, is temporary. That means it's a fact. But what is unseen is eternal. What is unseen is eternal. 2 Corinthians 4:18. So we fix our eyes not on what is seen. What is seen is fact. But on what is unseen. What is unseen is truth. For what is seen is temporary, the facts, but what is unseen is eternal, the truth. And then God is truth. Psalm 31:5. Psalm 31:5. Into your hands I commit my spirit. Redeem me, O Lord, the God of truth. Jesus is the truth. John 14:6. Jesus answered, I am the way and the what? The truth and the life. No one comes to the Father except through me. The Holy Spirit is the Spirit of truth. John 16:13. But when he, the Spirit of truth, comes, he will guide you into all truth. You should seek the truth. We're going to get to that. The Bible, God's word, is called the word of truth. Daniel 10:21. But first I will tell you what is written in the book of truth. The Bible is called the book of truth. John 17:17. Jesus was praying to the Father. He said, sanctify them by the truth. Your word is truth. Well, this verse also tells us then we can be sanctified by the word. Sanctified means cleansed, purified by the word. Romans 2:20, because you have in the law the embodiment of knowledge and truth. Ephesians 1:13, and you also were included in Christ when you heard the word of truth, the gospel of your salvation. The gospel is the word of truth. It never changes. Praise God. James 1:18. He chose to give us birth through the word of truth, that we might be a kind of first fruits of all he created. So the Bible is the word of truth. Seek the truth. Proverbs 23:23. God's word says, buy, B-U-Y, buy the truth and do not sell it. Get wisdom, discipline, and understanding. Now, if you read that whole passage in the book of Proverbs, wisdom from God is something that should be sought after as precious jewels, more precious than gold and silver, more beautiful than diamonds. Buy it and do not sell it. Get it. In all of your getting, get wisdom and get the truth. In Zechariah 8:19, it says, therefore, love truth and peace. Love the truth. You know, we're going to talk about this in a moment. There are people who are deceived, both in the body of Christ and outside of the body of Christ, unbelievers. The reason they're deceived is

0: 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God is still on the throne, and prayer changes things. Today, Donald Perkins continues his verse-by-verse study through Revelation. 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It's one of the most fascinating and often misunderstood books in the entire Bible. Today, teacher Donald Perkins continues his verse-by-verse study through the book of Revelation, helping us understand God's prophetic plan with clarity and confidence.
1: We're continuing our series, Understanding the Book of Revelation, Part 38. Now, the last time I was with you, we're in Revelation chapter 13. We were looking at the beast out of the earth, which is the false prophet. I call him a religious warlock. He will have ability to do supernatural things to help aid the Antichrist. And we're going to lead up to the last part of chapter 13, looking at the mark of the beast. So I want to pick up here in Revelation chapter 13. We're going to start here at verse number 15. And this is in reference to this false prophet who will have miracles to cause this idol or statue to come alive. In verse 15, John wrote, "And he," talking about this false prophet, "had power to give life unto the image of the beast, that the image of the beast should both speak and call, that as many as would not worship the image of the beast should be killed." Verse 16. "And he," the false prophet, "calls all, both small and great, rich and poor, free and bond, to receive a mark in their right hand or in their foreheads." Verse 17. "And that no man might buy or sell, save he that have the mark or the name of the beast or the number of his name." And then verse 18 says, "Here is wisdom. Let him that have understanding count the number of the beast, for it is the number of the man, of a man, and his number is 666, or 666. Now, chapter 13, as I shared, again, it's a full action-packed chapter. And now we've come down to the part looking at the mark of the beast. And again, this will be a unique mark that the Antichrist will institute during during the latter part of his reign. This mark system will be tied to the economy, to the financial transacting, to your buying and selling. And again, we're going to see here how things are being conditioned in reference to this mark of the beast. Now, what I want to do here, I want to just give a brief definition of what is the mark of the beast. Now, the mark of the beast will be a physical mark given to all who have surrendered their lives to the Antichrist. This will be placed. This will take place during the time of the Great Tribulation period. Men and women would not be able to buy or sell unless they have this unique mark. I want to quote a few scholars in reference to the mark of the beast and again, how this system is going to be played out and what's going to happen. So I want to quote here John Hagee. Listen to what he said in regards to the mark of the beast. He said, "The Antichrist's economy will be a cashless society in which every financial transaction can be electronically monitored. Everything is scanned these days, from library cards to thumbprints, and it does not require a great deal of imagination imagination to see how this cashless, computerized system of buying and selling will be placed into operation. A day is coming when you will not be able to buy Rolaids without proper approval, without having the mark upon your hand or your forehead scan. And again, I really like how he talked about how what's going to happen during that time. It's going to be a different time of the world. And again, you know, when John received this prophecy, there was no way that this prophecy could literally be fulfilled. But you know, we are living in times now where this prophecy can literally come to pass before our very eyes. I want to quote a few other scholars here. I want to quote Dr. Mark Hitchcock from the book, Who is the Antichrist? Listen what he says about the mark of the beast. He said, Revelation chapter 13, 11 through 18 makes it clear that the key issue underlining the mark of the beast is worship of the image of the beast. And again, we're going to see that. The Antichrist's mark of the beast is a form of worship. It will be tied to mankind's obedience to what the Antichrist is going to implement, meaning worship of Antichrist, an alliance or an allegiance to the Antichrist. Dr. Hitchcock goes on to say, the mark of the beast is simply a vehicle to force people to declare allegiance to the Antichrist or Jesus Christ. And what's going to happen is this. During the tribulation, men will be required to take this mark of the beast. If they take it, they form an allegiance to the Antichrist. If they don't take it, they're forming an allegiance to Jesus Christ. But it may cost them their lives. They may literally die for not taking this mark of the beast. Now, I want to quote another scholar here. This is Dr. Dave Reagan from his book, Wrapped in Glory. Listen what he says in regards to the mark of the beast. He said, politically speaking, the false prophet is the one responsible for administering the Antichrist's enforcement system, Revelation 13, verse 16. It is based on the requirement for all of mankind to take the name or the number of the beast, which is 666. No one will be able to buy or sell without the mark or the name of the beast on their right hand or in their foreheads. And since no faithful Christian, these are people that are born again during the time of the tribulation, and since no faithful Christian or observant Jew will take the mark, at this point, all Christians and Jews will become outlaws. They will have to hide out in the countryside and live off the land. They will be hunted down like animals, and most of them will be killed. Not all, but most. It will be a horrible period of unparalleled persecution of believers in the true God. Now, again, this mark of the beast is going to be a system that's going to be implemented during the time of the Great Tribulation. And when this thing comes online, everything is going to change. Now, I shared earlier, when John received this prophecy, there was no way possible for this prophecy to come to pass. But now we're living in a time where this prophecy can come to pass. They can track everything that you do. And we're going to see that in a little bit. Now, looking at this, I've been teaching Bible prophecy now for over 39 years. And I've been tracking this stuff. I've been tracking for a long time surveillance and their plans to surveil what you do and your buying and selling habits. So what I want to do here, we did this in our Mark of the Beast series, but since we're in Revelation 13 looking at the mark, I want to bring this and let you see some of the articles that I picked up throughout the years of how society is being conditioned to receive the Mark of the Beast. Now, this picture appeared on the back of a magazine. It was a Standard Trade magazine. This was Standard Registry. It said, look who's behind our bars. Now, what's amazing about this particular article, this was back in the 90s or late 80s, there was a barcode in the forehead. And again, society is conditioned as they see these things. Look at this next one. This one here is from 1973. It's a Senior Scholastic magazine. If you look close, it says, who's watching you? But each one of these kids or children you see here, individuals, each one of them has a number in their forehead. Look at this next one here. Feel like a number. They put the barcode in the top of this this guy's bald head. But this appeared in a newspaper article. Look at this next one. Dear numbers 604-237-7737, our records show. And this deals with them billing and tracking you doing medical procedures and things like that. But look at this. Every one of these people here have a barcode stamped on their forehead. Look at this next one. U.S. News and World Report, the real cost of raising children, but they put the barcode on the forehead. Now, this article is not dealing with barcodes, but look where the barcode appeared. Now, again, people see this and they get conditioned to it. Look at this next one, the gold rush, and they put a mark, a barcode right in the forehead. This dealing with a genome. And it's amazing how many articles and periodicals that I've seen throughout the years that actually have a mark in the forehead. Look at this next one. This is Rolling Stone magazine. It says this is YouTube, but he has on one of those skull caps, they call them, or a sweater cap, but in the forehead, if you look careful and close there, you find the barcode. Again, society is being conditioned. And then this next one, Whole Earth magazine, another baby here in the forehead, the mark of the beast. And then this one appeared in a computer trade magazine. You see a man's face, but his face is lifted off of the face, but underneath the forehead there, if you look careful, there's a barcode there under the skin. Again, this is just amazing stuff. And these are articles I've been tracking for 27 years. Look at this one. This was Interactive Week magazine cover story. Who's got your number? If you look here at the barcode, these barcodes are made up of individual people. Again, the system is coming into place. People are being conditioned to be tracked and to receive a mark in their forehead. Then I'm going to give you the last one here. Again, this appeared in Psychology Today. This magazine was back in the 80s. I went to a garage sale and found the magazine, opened it up, and this picture appeared. What a picture for a prophecy guy to see. But here, you see all these ladies in a grocery store. Each one of them are shopping, but each one of these ladies have a barcode in their forehead. Now, again, society is being conditioned to receive the mark of the beast. And again, what I want you to understand, my friend, is that we're in a culture now where technology is advancing. We're in a culture now where AI, artificial intelligence, I really believe that artificial intelligence will literally aid the Antichrist in the ability to track people's buying and selling habits. So in light of that, I want to quote a prophecy from the book of Daniel chapter 12, verse number 14. And I think it's going to tie right into what we're looking at here in reference to the mark of the beast and the technology that will be used. In the book of Daniel 12, verse number 4, the prophet wrote, it says, "But thou, O Daniel, shut up the words and seal the book even till the time of the end. Many shall run to and fro, and knowledge shall be increased." The prophet wrote that in the latter times, at the end of time, that knowledge will increase and men will be able to run to and fro. The ability, because of technology advanced, mankind can go to and fro. Mankind will have knowledge that increases. Today on our cell phones, we have more knowledge in our cell phones than you have the Encyclopedia Britannica. We have so much technology. We have the speed to travel. These are indicators of the last days. These are signs of the times that I believe will help to aid Antichrist. Not only that, but the Apostle Paul, when he gave the signs of the perilous times, in the book of 2 Timothy chapter 3, verse 7, one of the indicators he gave was this, 2 Timothy chapter 3, verse 7, he said that mankind would be ever learning but never able to come to the knowledge of the truth. He said, in the latter days, you have a culture that's ever learning. We're in a culture now where technology has advanced. And you know something? The same technology that we have, well, I really believe will aid Antichrist in reference to the mark of the beast. Now, what I want to do here, I want to show you some commercials, okay? And some of these commercials, they are back from the 80s and the 90s. But I want you to see these commercials, because these commercials really show us the plan of mankind as to how he want to be able to use technology to track your buying and selling habits. This first one is an older commercial. It's an IBM commercial. You're going to see a gentleman. He's going to go into the grocery store. And as he's in the grocery store, he's about to, it looks like he's stealing. He's putting food in his in his clothes. You're going to see different people watching him. But as he come through the doors, you're going to see these lights that will scan his body. And I want you to listen carefully to what this commercial, literally says in reference to what this man is going to do. And again, this is just so amazing. It's an amazing commercial. So watch this.
2: Check outlines. Who needs them?
3: Have a nice day.
2: This is the future of e-business.
1: Now, that's an amazing commercial. He says, this is how the future business will be paid. This man's coming through the doors. These lights scan his body. Evidently, something on his body is there. There's something on him that actually debits his account. The security guard runs to him, but he gives him his receipt. And again, this is technology that I believe that will be used. Now, in light of that, I want to show you another commercial. You may have heard of Amazon Go. 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It's AI technology that's going to be used also to be able to track a person's buying habits. But look at this commercial. This is just an amazing commercial. And this commercial literally speaks for itself.
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0: Now, isn't that amazing? Amazing technology. You can go into a grocery store and pick up stuff and then leave out without dealing with any attendants or grocery store clerks, and your account will be debited. AI technology is on the scene and is being developed every day. I believe all of this technology will aid during the time of Antichrist. Now, I want to say something here. Very careful. This technology is not the mark of the beast, but I do believe that the technology will aid Antichrist in his ability to track mankind. I got another one for you. Now, this one, this next commercial, this is a Bank of America commercial. This is a Bank of America app they have. It's called Meet Erica. And this particular app, it interacts with you. It tracks, it keeps a record and account of you, what you're doing. This one is amazing. We are being conditioned with AI technology, and I really believe once Antichrist comes on the scene, it's going to be just a turnkey situation. The culture will already be ready to receive it. Look at this particular app, what it does. It is amazing. Meet Erica.
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3: Now, isn't that amazing? This technology, it interacts with you. I mean, we now are being so conditioned with AI technology, and I really believe that we're going to be so conditioned that once the Antichrist come on the scene, those people who are left behind, they're going to just flow right into it. Now, I want to give you a few more here, but I'm looking at my time here, but there's another AI system that's coming online. It's called Smart Cities. You may have heard of this, Smart Cities, and again, Smart Cities is an amazing bit of technology. They are creating cities around the globe, around the world, where they're going to have all type of technology that's going to literally aid with the ability to track. So let me first of all define what is a smart city.

0: see three angels that God is going to release in the great tribulation period. We're going to see some amazing things that these three angels are going to do during that time. But listen, my friend, we are living in the time of the end. And listen, this is the time where you need to be a faithful witness of Christ. You know, I love these type of messages. I love the book of Revelation because it motivates me to reach a lost world in these times.
1: 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Well, you don't have to wonder anymore. 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Pastor Larry comes now to answer a question about Jesus and dishonesty. Pastor Larry, does Jesus endorse dishonesty?
2: We live in a corrupt and dishonest world. There are dishonest businessmen and dishonest advertising. We think we need to be honest and transparent. That would solve a lot of problems. It would be wonderful if there was no fine print or hidden exception clauses. But in Luke 16, there is the parable of the unjust steward or manager. Did Jesus endorse his dishonesty and set a new moral code for us? Have we been missing something? Well, let's look at the story in the Bible and try to make sense of this intriguing parable. And it's in Luke chapter 16, verses 1 through 8. In the parable, we read of a rich man and a manager who was accused of wasting the rich man's possessions. The rich man told the manager, "I can't use your services any longer." The manager was heartbroken. "How am I going to live? I am not strong enough to dig, and I am ashamed to beg." So the manager had a plan. "When I lose my job here, I will make it so that people will welcome me into their homes." So he called in each one of the rich man's debtors. He asked the first one, "How much do you owe the rich man?" He said, 800 gallons of olive oil. The manager said, "Take your bill and make it 400. Then he asked the second, "How much do you owe?" 1,000 bushels of wheat, he replied. The manager said, "Take your bill and make it 800. The rich man heard of what the manager was doing, and he actually praised the dishonest manager because he had acted very shrewdly. For the people of this world are more shrewd in dealing with their own kind than are the people of the light, the rich man said. "I tell you," the rich man said, "use worldly wealth to gain friends for yourself, and so that when it is gone, you will be welcomed into eternal dwellings." As we look at this parable, I don't believe that Jesus is endorsing the dishonesty. The manager was planning for his future time of unemployment and was actually commended for acting shrewdly and winning friends. There is a parallel with Rahab, the Canaanite prostitute who hid the Jewish spies and protected them through her lie. In Hebrews chapter 11, Faith's Hall of Fame, Rahab is commended for her faith. Hebrews 11:31 says, "By faith, the prostitute Rahab, because she welcomed the spies, was not killed with those who were disobedient." Rahab was commended for her faith, not for her lie. In the same way, the dishonest manager was commended for his shrewdness

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0: 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John Osteen is next. He was one of our favorites in years gone by. I'm talking about Diana and I when we'd get to hear Brother Osteen in a meeting we went to somewhere. That was always a huge blessing. Well, we have some recordings of Brother Osteen, and we're happy to share those with you on the radio. These are not available for purchase from us. We miss Brother Osteen and getting to hear him these days, but thank God for recordings so we can still hear some great preaching from Brother John Osteen. Here he is next for the next several minutes.
1: He said, the Spirit of the Lord is upon me because. I often say this, when I learned what was beyond the word because, it changed my ministry, changed my whole life. The Spirit of the Lord is upon me because. Everybody say because. Everybody say it again. He didn't say the Spirit of the Lord is upon me so I can just speak in tongues. He didn't say the Spirit of the Lord is upon me so I can prove my doctrine is right. He didn't say the Spirit of the Lord is upon me because he wants me to build the walls of my denomination stronger than ever before. No, he didn't say that. He said the Spirit of the Lord is upon me because, listen, if you will find out why you have the Holy Ghost will work in your life. The Spirit of the Lord is upon me because he hath anointed me. He's anointed me. He's anointed me. He's anointed me to preach. That's the first reason you have an anointing to preach, to tell the world about the Lord Jesus Christ. He hath anointed me to preach the gospel. Notice the people here. The gospel to the poor. He's sent me to heal the brokenhearted. The poor, the brokenhearted. The recovering of sight to the blind. To set at liberty them that are bruised. And at liberty them that are captives. They're the poor and the blind and the sick and the captive. And the broken, and those who are bruised are broken down by the calamities of life. Jesus said, the Spirit of the Lord is upon me to help those suffering people. And that's why you have the Holy Ghost. Your church is not just to have a sermon and a few songs and all of that. It's to be a house of hope, a house of health, a house of prayer. And it doesn't matter how many people you don't get healed. Just think about the people that you do get healed. I'll tell you, when I started to pray for sick people, the devil said, what you going to do when they don't get healed? I said, what are you going to do when they do get healed?
2: All right.
1: Amen. I'll tell you, we need to realize it. Now, Jesus said, I have the Holy Ghost. Do you have the Holy Ghost in your life? If you do, say amen.
2: Amen.
1: He said, the Holy Ghost is on me because he hath anointed me to do something for the poor. He has sent me to heal the brokenhearted. Many people, even if they don't have a physical sickness, their heart is broken. And they come to your church. Do you do anything about helping those who have a broken heart? Do you have anybody to hug them, to lay hands on them, to pray with them? Jesus said, the Spirit of God is upon me to help those who are poor. and those to bring healing to the brokenhearted. He said to preach deliverance to the captives. One time I had all of those who had been bound by hard drugs and total alcoholics to come across our stage here on a Sunday morning, and 500 or 600 men or women paraded across this place saying that they had been on hard drugs or alcoholics and had been delivered by the power of the Lord Jesus Christ. We are to minister healing to the brokenhearted. We are to preach deliverance to those who are captured by the power of the devil. Listen, I believe God can heal AIDS. We don't drive people with AIDS out of this church. We bring them down here and pray for them. I believe God can change a homosexual. I believe God can change a lesbian. I believe God can heal cancer. I believe God can heal a broken heart. And if we don't pray for sick, suffering people, who will? I said, who will? Jesus said, my Father's house shall be called a house of prayer. He prayed for the poor. He prayed for the captives. He prayed for those who were sick. He prayed for those who were brokenhearted. He prayed for all of the people who were suffering. And if you're going to have a successful ministry, you won't have it unless you learn to pray for people in need. Those who are brokenhearted. Those who have sickness. Those who have arthritis. Those who have incurable diseases. I remember, I don't know whether Gerald Hill is here today or not. Brother Hill, wave your hand to me. Brother Hill asked me to come over to his place. One service, so I think a Thursday night, we had a healing rally over at his church at Dayton. And he put an ad in the paper that prayer would be made for the sick. I tell you, Gerald Haley and Jerry have more miracles in their church than in a little church, a small church. It doesn't have thousands, but I'm telling you, it has more miracles than in the church I know. They have a great, wonderful ministry, and they do minister, and they're growing. He started 3 churches. Tried to take this one, but I wouldn't let him have it. But so he just started 3 of his own. He used to come here to the church. Came out of this church. How many of you all used to go to church here, and now you have a church? Put up your hand. Stand up. I want everybody to see. This is what we produce. This is what we produce. Now, I haven't forgot where I was. I was in Gerald Hill's church. Y'all remember that? You remember that? I'm talking about if you will know the world is looking for somebody to pray for them. It's one thing about the Hunters. Everywhere they go, they pray for the sick. I'm telling you, they have a tremendous ministry. But now, he put this ad in the paper that it would be a miracle service and that we would pray for the sick one night only. Now, there was a Baptist woman. This woman had been so sick with rheumatoid arthritis. I think for a time she had to crawl to the house to take care of her husband. Isn't that right, Gerald? I think for 1 year she was shut up with a husband who was real sick, and she couldn't even walk. She crawled on her hands and knees to the kitchen, pulled herself up, so forth and so on. She had knots all over her body. She had a knot behind her neck right here, and her arms were frozen. She couldn't lift them up any higher than this. She couldn't comb her hair. And sometimes she was on crutches, sometimes she was in a wheelchair, sometimes she was in the hospital, but all these knots were all over her body. And this rheumatoid arthritis had taken her over. Now she read the ad. It pays to advertise. And the ad said that prayer would be made for sick people. And you know, she was so sick, her grown daughter came with her that night and told me later on, all during high school, I had to go home during lunch hour and roll mother on the sheet. Isn't that right, Gerald? Because you couldn't touch her. She was in such pain. She had to roll her over on the other side. because you couldn't just push her over. And that's how she grew up. Now she's grown. And the mother's still sick. There are thousands of sick people in your town that are longing to be free. And God is still Jehovah Rapha. He is still Jehovah Jireh. He's still El Shaddai. And so she read that. And she said, God spoke to her. You think God will talk to a Baptist? Will God talk to a Baptist? She said, I heard God say in my spirit, if you'll go there, I'll heal you. Aren't you glad there are churches where God can send sick people? If you'll get over there, I'll heal you. I'm going to believe that every church represented here, God will be able to say to sick people, if you'll go to that church, I'll heal you. Well, he can heal outside the church, I know that. But I'll tell you, the church is a healing institution. Can I have a better amen? Yeah. So, she hobbled up on crutches. Her daughter with her. I thought maybe, I was standing out under a tree. It was late afternoon. It wasn't dark yet. And I was talking to some men there. I was right in the middle of a sentence, and I turned and saw her coming in. I thought maybe she had a sprained ankle. I know she was on crutches. And the Lord said in an audible voice in my spirit, not audible outside, I want to heal her. Never will forget that voice. I mean, very few times have I ever heard that voice, but just like velvet, I want to heal her. That's what Jesus is saying about everybody in your town. I'm telling you, his message is, I want to heal them. I want to heal them. He said, I want to heal her. Now, so real. And yet, while I was preaching, you know, I didn't keep that in my mind, in my heart. I just remembered that he said that. But I didn't pay any attention to her. I preached on Mark chapter 5, the all-conquering, victorious Jesus. In Mark chapter 5, it's the worst case of demon possession, the worst case of disease, and the worst case of death. Disease, demons, and death, the three great enemies of the human race, and how Jesus conquered all of them. Yes. Oh, I had a good time preaching. And right as I began to close, this woman stood up on her crutches and started out. And her daughter said, Mother, where are you going? Where are you going? She said, I heard a voice say, go now. Thank God, God still talks. I said, thank God, he still talks. And so she was coming out, and her daughter followed her. She got out, and that kind of tickled me, because I don't know why I didn't remember God said, I want to heal her. But anyway, she stood there, sort of interrupted the invitation, you know. And I said, now, what are you doing down here? She said, I'm just supposed to be here. And I said, are you saved? She said, I'm a Baptist. Well, Baptists get people saved. I said, do you have the Holy Ghost? She says, I'm a Baptist. I remember went over there and reached over and touched her with this finger right in the forehead. And I said, raise your hands. I didn't know she couldn't raise them. Didn't know it. She told me later, she said, when your finger touched me, it was like a bolt of lightning that struck me in the top of my head and went right down through all of my body. Now, that's not John Osteen. That's Jesus who said, I want a healer. I said, raise your hands. I didn't know they were frozen in this position. And when I said, raise your hands, she's on crutches, she just put them all the way up. Well, the people in the church, some of them knew her, and so they began to rejoice, you know. And her crutches just seemed like they fell in slow motion right down to the ground there. And to make a long story short, every knot on her body disappeared instantaneously. And I began to pat her on the back. And her daughter said, don't touch her, don't touch her. I said, well, I'll touch her all I want to. I just begin to pat her like that. And she, it didn't bother her at all. She went over to the piano and played a little bit on the piano. And God, she had lupus disease. She went back. Not only was rheumatoid arthritis driven out of her, but lupus disease was driven out of her. And thank God Jesus healed her. Amen. Amen. The next time I heard about her, she was riding a bicycle all over town telling everybody about Jesus. The next time I heard about her, she had taken a bus up to visit all of her relatives to win them to Jesus, to tell them how God had healed her. I don't know what she's doing now, Gerald. I don't know what I'm doing. I know she's out witnessing for Jesus. But what I'm saying is, Jesus wants sick people healed. But have compassion and take time for suffering. Brokenhearted, sick people of every denomination, whether they're lost or saved or what, make time to pray for those who are sick.
0: That's all the time we've got for today's presentation. I will have more from Brother Osteen next time. Glad you were listening. It's always a joy to hear from you. And we're glad when you let us know that you are particularly blessed by the preaching of John Osteen.
2: Hi, this is Billy Nickel with Amarillo's First Family Church next to Jorge's Restaurant. One of life's greatest aspirations for young and old is to be happy. Most spend their life chasing after what they believe will make them happy, only to end with disappointment and anxiety. Charles Spurgeon, the great preacher of centuries past, said, "Anxiety does not empty tomorrow of its sorrow. It only empties today of its strength." Friend, you can have an authentic and lasting happiness today through a relationship with Jesus Christ.
0: Allison Welding at 202 North Buchanan in Amarillo is a supporter of the Kingdom Keys Network. They have been in business in Amarillo for more than 90 years, and they serve welding needs from small jobs to very large jobs within 70 miles of Amarillo. The phone number for Allison Welding is 806-373-0003. 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
4: The unregulated IVF industry is destroying more babies annually than the entire abortion industry. We're going to talk about this subject matter on Faith and Freedom. I'm Matt Staver, founder and chairman of Liberty Counsel. Joining me is Holly Mead.
5: You know, Matt, we're discussing this. I understand, you know, a lot of people have gotten the gift of a precious child through IVF when they haven't been able to conceive naturally, you know, and that's a gift to them. But it's so important to know the truth about this. You know, in fact, we did a television program on the snowflake babies, all these embryos that are frozen and what happens to them. And if the freezer is defaulty, what happens to them? If there's an accident, what happens to them? And a lot of them just sit there. And so it's important to look at the truth that what you stated earlier, more babies are being destroyed through IVF than through the abortion industry.
4: Yes, and our sister organization, Liberty Counsel Action, recently prepared a 30-page public comment, single space, loaded with footnotes with regards to IVF, and it is well documented. Let me go over some of the startling statistics.
5: And presented this to the Trump administration, I believe.
4: That's right,
5: too, right?
4: Yeah, because President Donald Trump had an executive order in February of 2025 to expand access to IVF by, quote, easing unnecessary statutory or regulatory burdens, close quote, and to, quote, make IVF treatment drastically more affordable.
5: And that means that insurance companies would cover this treatment. So again, it's important to know the truth about this.
4: Right. And, you know, President Trump has been very pro-life, but in some cases, he hasn't been exactly 100%. And this is one of the areas. This is an area, I think, that needs a little bit more discussion and focus. And as he gets more information, hopefully he will ultimately change his direction. And mm-hmm. here's some shocking information. Even though the abortion industry kills about 1 million unborn babies each year, data now reveals that the number of conceived lives lost in America through in vitro fertilization or IVF process is far greater than elective abortion. Based on 2024 data from the American Society of Reproductive Medicine, the scale of loss of created embryos from IVF that year alone was nearly four times the lives lost to the abortion industry at more than 3.9 million. In other words,
5: four times.
4: There were almost 4 million conceived embryos in the same time period that there were about 1 million babies that were aborted. Now, what happens to those 4 million? Well, you'll be shocked at what happens to them. So in 2024, IVF clinics reported that patients underwent more than 449,000 IVF cycles with an average estimate of 9 embryos per cycle for a total of more than 4 million embryos, where the vast majority of which are lost at various stages of pregnancy, frozen, discarded, or donated for scientific experimentation. Additionally, 449,000 cycles resulted in slightly more than 100,000 live births out of the 4 million. So let's put this again. 2024, 4 million fertilized embryos.
5: Babies.
4: They're babies.
5: They're babies.
4: 4 million of them. Of those 4 million, 100,000 live births. 100,000 live births. Now, obviously, the parents are praising the fact that they may be one of the 100,000, but the cost of having the 100,000 live births means that you have 3.9 million babies that are destroyed, and they're either... they die because of the process. If they survive the process, then they are frozen. And when I say survive the process, so say, for example, you have a patient come in and they want to get IVF. So what do? Of these 449,000 IVF cycles, what happens is they are fertilizing far more eggs than they need for implantation. The more you implant, the more likely you might be able to have a baby. So you have 4 million that are fertilized in 2024. What do you do with the excess embryos?
5: In fact, they suggest that between 1.2 million and 1.5 million embryos, and that's babies, remember, are currently stored and they're frozen across the country where only a small number will ever be thawed and implanted. And, you know, you see stories, too, of the freezers malfunctioning or someone going in and, you know, having an accident in the room where they're stored. Things like that also happen. Besides, they just sit there frozen forever. How long?
4: Remember when we, Holly, did the Freedom of Life TV program regarding IVF
5: and snowflake babies.
4: And there was a recent woman who was in the news in the last few years, and she was around 33, 34 years old or so when she gave birth to an IVF created child that had been frozen for about 31 years. In other words, that baby was almost, minus a couple of years, as old as the mother who carried that baby to term. In other words, that baby was born 30-plus years ago, kept in a freezer for 30-plus years, and then taken out of the freezer and implanted into this mother.
5: And, you know, there's now same-sex couples that are having children, and this is how they're doing it. They're using IVF to implant someone, and then they are able to have a child.
4: So there was a Alabama Supreme Court decision, a very good one, frankly, a few years ago, that came out and it addressed the very situation of the embryos frozen in one of these IVF clinics. And there was a couple that actually had some embryos in a freezer in an IVF clinic, and someone who was not an employee goes to the freezers, opens the door, some of the embryos fall out, they die. The mother or the family files suit against the IVF clinic. The Alabama Supreme Court ruled that this is a human being, just like life begins at conception. If it's in the womb or out of the womb, it's a human being, and allowed the family to pursue a lawsuit for wrongful death on behalf of the destruction of those unborn babies. Regretfully, the Republican-led state legislature, they did a knee-jerk reaction. And they passed a law, retroactively, by the way, that would give liability protection to these IVF clinics who are essentially unregulated. And as long as these IVF clinics continue to operate as businesses where high volume and higher success rates are rewarded with financial gain, the U.S. IVF market is projected to exceed $15 billion annually by 2035. And they are largely unregulated. Alabama Republican legislators did a terrible thing by giving them liability protection and allowing them to continue in their unregulated state as a knee-jerk reaction to the Alabama Supreme Court, which was absolutely on target. If we believe life begins at conception, and it clearly does, there's a new human being that's created at the moment of conception. And we have said that, and that's our position, has always been our position, when that baby is created naturally in the womb, right?
5: Mm-hmm.
4: That baby is an individual separate from the mom, separate from the dad, unique identifying DNA. Then there's no different if that baby is created and kept outside of the womb. That baby is a human being. We need to treat that baby the same way as if that baby were in the womb.
5: Right.
4: And these IVF clinics are essentially unregulated, and they don't care if they're making extra human beings and just discarding them, throwing them away, or putting them in a freezer, which who knows how long they'll be there, in this one case 30 plus years, or donating them for science research. So this is a critically, critically important issue. We have a lot of information on this that we just submitted to the Department of Health and Human Services and the Department of Labor and the IRS and other government agencies. Go to lcaction.org. That's lcaction.org for more information.
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6: This is Chuck Harding with A Moment for America. The family is another sacred foundation that sustains America. The family is the first institution ordained by God, so that makes it the most important. The family is what civilization is based upon, what the Church of Jesus Christ is comprised of. And what does God say about the family? In Mark 10, he states, "But from the beginning of the creation, God made them male and female." Your gender at birth is God's perfect plan for you. Don't let anyone try to tell you anything different. If they do, this is an attack against God, the traditional family, and even our culture and religious freedom. Christians must get involved in this battle by speaking out against this falsehood. We must once again understand many of our public school systems have become indoctrination stations for the leftist socialist agenda, trying to destroy our country by taking away our children's mindset to a godlessness. Also, marriage is between a man and a woman, period. Anything outside of that is wrong. I don't care what the Supreme Court says. Just because it's legal doesn't mean it's right. That means premarital, extramarital, homosexual, any kind of relations outside of a lifelong union of a man and a woman in marriage is wrong. So it is time for Americans to stand up and defy this immoral agenda. Not to speak is to speak. Not to act is to act. God says marriage is honorable, and we must realize as the family goes, so goes the nation. This is Chuck Harding. Think about it, America. For more on this subject and other issues, go to missiontoamerica.us.
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8: Today is Wednesday, July the 29th. Let's take a look at the weather for this evening. Tonight, we have a slight chance of thunderstorms, lows in the mid-70s. South winds 10 to 15 miles an hour with a 20% chance of rain. And for Thursday, we're looking for highs around 106 degrees. And for Thursday night, we have another slight chance of thunderstorms. The chance of rain is 20%. And for Friday and Saturday, we're looking for highs around 100 degrees.
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0: Welcome to More Life Now, the radio outreach dedicated to helping you receive more of the abundant life God has given us. 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
1: It takes faith to put the outcome of your situation into His hands, into another's hands, and not take it into your own hands.
2: Amen.
1: It takes faith to obey Him and do exactly what He said. When your flesh is screaming at you, you need to do something else. You need to do this. You better do that. You need to do this.
2: Yes.
1: Faith is obedient.
2: Yeah.
1: Faith is humble.
2: Yeah.
1: Faith is submissive. Look in Matthew, if you would. Matthew, the 11th chapter. I want to go over this again. I believe we're getting mind renewal right now. Right now. Like Brother Shambach used to say, you don't have any problems. All you need is faith in God. With enough faith in God, my brother, my sister, you can come out of anything. You can come through anything. You can receive anything you need. You can overcome anything. It's the truth. It's the truth. But it's also true that the faith of many believers is very low. It's very weak. You don't find strong faith on every corner. People imagine that you do, but you don't. In fact, the scripture said, when Jesus returns, shall He find faith? So it's not as common as people like to imagine. People say, well, we all have faith. Actually, that ain't true.
2: True. Yes, sir.
1: And it depends on what you're talking about. You may have faith that Jesus is real, but that don't mean you have any faith to be healed.
2: Amen.
1: Or faith to get your bills paid.
2: Yes, sir.
1: You may have faith that you're saved when you die.
2: Yeah.
1: But that don't mean you have faith in every other area. Faith must be developed in each area.
2: Yeah.
3: That's right.
1: And the centurion had great faith. We see it evidenced by him showing the master great honor.
2: Yeah.
3: Amen.
1: We also see he was ready to submit to and obey what Jesus said.
3: Amen.
2: Yes.
1: Wasn't he? Just give the command.
2: Amen.
1: Just give the, is he ready to do it?
2: Yes.
1: To obey.
2: Yes.
1: And so great faith is connected to full submission and obedience. Now, a lot of times people haven't thought that way. In their mind, you just listen to the word, you make confessions, and that's great faith. No, there's more to it than that. Great faith is connected to great honor. Great faith is connected to submission.
2: Yes, yes, sir.
1: That's an unpopular word in our generation. Submission, or yieldedness, and obedience, also an unpopular word. The Syrophoenician woman, you remember her, she came and besought Jesus, and we've already covered this, for her daughter. And Jesus didn't even answer to begin with, but she kept on following him. And the disciples said, please send her away. And she didn't get offended and leave, she kept following. Jesus said, I'm not sent but to the lost sheep of the house of Israel. Well, she could have got offended. But he's, you know, he said, I'm not sent to your kind.
2: Right.
1: Your people. How many people, how many folks, that would have been the end of it. But they would have been up. They would have been huffing and puffing. Right? And she kept going lower. She bowed down in front of him and said, please help me, Lord.
2: Yes.
1: Can you see, real faith is humility.
3: Yes.
1: Real faith is submission.
2: Yeah.
1: Can you see this?
3: Right.
1: He said it's not right to take the children's bread and throw it to the dogs.
2: Right.
1: Now, how many other folks would have been out of there at that point? They would have said, dog? Dog? Who are you calling dogs, preacher? And they'd have got up and give him a piece of their mind, just like they could afford it. And told him off. and had their say and left without. Because
3: right.
1: Doing that, you getting mad, you getting upset, you jumping up, you quitting, you leaving, proves you don't believe.
3: Yes.
1: Are you with me?
3: Yes.
1: It proves you don't believe. Why did she keep on staying there? Because she believes he can fix this.
4: Amen.
1: She believes it. And she must believe there is compassion in him.
4: Yes.
1: Right?
3: Amen.
1: She must not believe that he's just hard and uncaring, or she would have just left.
4: That's right.
1: The enemy is always trying to lie to you about God.
4: Yes.
1: Always trying to convince you that God is not faithful to you. He doesn't care. He's not really there. Is he even real? Always trying to lie to you. And if you give up, if you quit, it shows you don't believe.
4: Wow.
1: But if you believe, you won't quit.
3: True.
1: Why did the centurion show such respect? Because he believes in the greatness of who he's talking to.
3: Yes.
1: Why is he ready to submit and obey? Because he trusts him.
4: Yes.
1: He'll do what he tells him because he believes in him. Come on, can you see this?
4: Yes.
1: This Syrophoenician woman, why? She just keep on keeping on? Because she believes the answer is here.
4: Yes.
1: The answer is, ain't no need me going back home. Ain't no answer there. I don't have, everywhere else I've looked, there's no answer. She has become convinced, even though she's not a Jewish proselyte, she's not a synagogue goer, she can't quote the word, the law. She heard about Jesus and his compassion and his healing and his deliverance. And she believes it. And so they're going to have to beat her off. They're going to have to drag her away because she is convinced. She is fully persuaded. So she just won't quit. Why'd she keep on? Great faith is connected to great humility. Great faith is also connected to persistence.
4: Yes.
1: Great persistence. You won't quit because you believe it's there.
4: Right.
1: You're convinced that it is there. Oh, somebody say hallelujah.
3: Hallelujah.
1: Why would you honor him like the centurion? Because you believe in his greatness. Why would you humble yourself and be willing to submit to him and obey him? Because you trust in his love and his power.
3: Amen.
4: Yeah.
1: You trust it. Why would you persist and never give up? Because you trust in his faithfulness.
2: Yes.
1: Hallelujah. Said out loud, I believe in his greatness. I trust in his love and power. And I trust in his faithfulness to me. If you do, it'll affect the way you live. It'll affect, you know, what you say and do and don't do. In Matthew 11, are you still there?
4: Yes.
1: Matthew 11, 28, I believe it is. We see Jesus speaking about this. He says, come unto me, all ye that labor and are heavy laden, and I will give you rest. Thank you, Lord. Well, there's revelation here today. Look at this in the Amplified. Come to me, all you who labor and are heavy laden and overburdened, and I will cause you to rest. I will ease and relieve and refresh your souls. Don't know if you remember this, but several weeks back, we talked, you know, the Lord had us go back over Matthew 6 and talked about take no thought.
2: Yes, sir.
1: If you weren't here, would you recommend they get it?
2: Yes.
1: It's important.
2: Yes.
1: And we see that you can tell where you cross the line from just being responsible to deal with things in your life. You cross the line into fear and unbelief.
3: Mm-hmm.
1: The way you can tell it is when it starts tormenting you, vexing you, because fear has torment, 1 John says. So if you are vexed, if you are tormented, what do we know is going on? You've been there, I've been there. I don't care what it's over, if it's over health or children or marriage or finances, whatever it is, it's vexing you. It's tormenting you. What do we know? You're not in faith. And being not in faith, there's no reason for you to expect God to do things about it.
5: Yeah.
1: This is a bad place to be. You got to get out of the fear and get in to some faith. And we which have believed do enter into rest. Hebrews tells us, chapters 3 and chapters 4. We which believe enter into rest. How can you rest when you got stuff going on? Because you trust in Him. You do what He tells you to do. You cast the care of it over on Him. You breathe a sigh of relief. And you rest in Him. Hallelujah. When you're doing that, you can expect Him to do things.
2: Yes.
1: Notice what Jesus said. Go back to this, then read it with that in mind. Verse 28, Amplified. Come unto me, all ye who are what? Laboring, heavy loaded, overburdened, and I'll what? Didn't say, you know, I'll remind you that that's your load to bear. I will cause you to rest. Now, notice verse 29. Take my yoke upon you and learn of me, for I am gentle, meek, humble, lowly in heart, and you'll find rest. What's that got to do with rest? What does humility have to do with rest? Everything. Because humility is connected to faith. Can you see it, friends? I don't know how much you know about Phyllis and my ministry, but for 30-some years, the Lord's had me, had us emphasize faith, but also humility and submission and those things. And I thought they were different areas until recently. And I see they are the same. They are the same. You can't talk about faith without talking about the other if you're talking about real faith.
4: Yes.
1: Real faith is submission to God.
4: Yes.
1: Real faith is obedience to God. Real faith is humbling yourself. And who gets the grace? The humble.
0: And that concludes today's message by Brother Keith Moore. If you would like a free copy of today's teaching from the series Exceeding Growing Faith, you may call More Life Ministries at 417-334-9233. That's 417-334-9233. Just mention that you heard this message on the radio. 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
2: Yes.
3: Kenneth Hagin is next. We have something very interesting, very informative, very important. And the subject of dealing with demons, the series that we're going to be sharing a portion of is from Demonic Influence. It's a 4-CD series in which Brother Hagin talks about the reality of demons and their influence on people, how the Word of God will set you free. He'll talk about the difference between angels and demons, and he shares testimonies of people that were set free from demonic influence. There's a lot of demonic influence around us today. We need to be aware of it, and we need to be prepared to deal with it properly. Let's listen to this teaching from Kenneth Hagin.
4: We were in a meeting, you know, and three years ago, just after camp meeting up in St. Louis, and there was an older man. His wife's in a wheelchair, a younger man pushed the wheelchair, but both of them's in the heating line. And when I laid hands on her, even though he came for help, he wasn't just altogether there mentally, you know, he jerked my hand off and began to curse me. You know, just you so-and-so, you know, right on everybody here, because I had on my microphone, you know. And you know, his eyes were just a-blazing, you know. Well, some of the fellas that was with me, you know, they weren't right close by, you know, but they started running over there to help me, you know. But the Spirit of God came on me, you know, just. And I pushed the fella up against the wall and made him look me in the eye. Look me in the eye, and he looked everywhere. He wouldn't look. I said, "No, look me right in the eye." Finally made him look around. I said, "Now you come out of him in the name of Jesus." You know, that fellas are raving just a minute before and cursing. And suddenly his countenance was changed like this. Man just began to smile. He was in the meeting then on, just smiling, happy, talking to everybody.
5: Praise God.
4: That thing just got a hold of him, you see. But you have to be bold with those things. You can't dilly-dally around with them.
5: Yeah.
4: So this lady, she wouldn't look at you, you know. And you could tell by looking at her, her mind's not right. Her husband's got a hold of her arm. And so I would question people, what did you come for? Because we called it a prayer line, because I put people in the same line to be filled with the Holy Ghost or to be healed. And I want to find out which one they came for, because you're going to deal with people differently to be filled with the Holy Ghost than you would to be healed, even though it's all a faith proposition. And then I find out what's wrong with them physically, because you administer to people a little bit different, even the different physical ailments and mental ailments also. And so the man just simply said, her husband said, "Now, I didn't know he was a deacon in that church, or there's members of this church, or whose church you're a member of. Never seen him before." He just said, "My wife has been in the asylum over at Salem, Oregon, state institution for a year or two." And he said, you know, she had I don't know how many shock treatments. And he said, then she seemed to be better, but her mind's getting worse again, and they're just about to take her back, so I brought her for help. Well, I laid my hand on her. Now, it's a strange thing how the Spirit of God works. And I don't guess anybody can really explain it to you from the natural standpoint. But the minute I touched her, and many times that's the way it works. It doesn't always work that way. But the minute I touched her, I knew just as much as somebody told me all about the whole case. I mean, fast you could snap your finger. I knew the whole thing. I saw the whole thing right in front of me. Just like you can run it off real fast on television screen, see? I saw the whole thing. So I wouldn't minister to her. I said to the pastor, "Is it all right to use your office?" I knew it was just adjacent to the... Yeah, he said, "Oh, yeah, yeah." I said to the man, "Take your wife there in the pastor's study or office, and I'll be there when the service is over and talk to you. And I want the pastor there also." Well, I went on and finished this healing line or this prayer line. And so the pastor on the way there, the pastor said to me, that lady is used to be a Sunday school teacher. Her husband's a deacon in this church. I said, "Oh, well, I didn't know that." I said, "Don't tell them anymore, because I'm about to tell them." So we went in, sat down, And I said to the man, I said, now I'll tell you why I refuse to minister to your wife. And in fact, I'm not going to. First, I said, and I'll not mention any names, I don't think it's wise, but I said she was in a certain meeting over in Portland, Oregon. Now, we were in Sweet Home, Oregon. And she was in this meeting, and she heard this healing evangelist say that God spoke to him in an audible voice. And so she wanted God to speak to her in audible voice, so she started seeking that, and the devil accommodated her, and she went crazy and lost her mind. Now, what she failed to realize was that the minister was not seeking that God would speak to him like that. No person has a right to seek anything out beyond the Word of God. Are you listening to me? Yes. You go to seeking for experiences out beyond the Word of God, and you throw yourself wide open for deception by the devil and demons and evil spirits. And so, see, this evangelist that I knew quite well, know quite well, he wasn't seeking that God would speak to him that way. Now, I know God has spoken to me in what I consider an audible voice. Now, I don't know. To me, it was just as real if somebody else had been there, whether they'd heard it or not. But to me, it was audible. You know, that's how real it was. But I wasn't seeking that God would do it. See, God may do that, or he may not. He hadn't promised you that. But I have a right to claim anything God promises me in his word. Isn't that true?
5: Yeah.
4: Well, you see, this evangelist or this minister just simply stated that he was praying and fasting and waiting on God. He wasn't asking God to speak to him audibly, and that God spoke to him. But you see, then she summed it up well.

0: voices, and the devil accommodates her, and it drives her crazy. They put her in well, first she lost her mind. Well, now then, you see, I said to him, now you blamed this evangelist for her condition. So you took her to one of his meetings at another time in another state, and he failed to deliver her, and you're mad at him. And then I said, another evangelist, I saw it in the spirit, you see. He came here to the state of Oregon, and he is holding a meeting, and you took her to his meeting, and he failed to deliver, and you're mad at him. Now you brought her to my meeting, and I would fail to deliver, and you'd be mad at me, so I'm just not going to minister to her. Because, I said, you see, she knows what you're saying to her. It doesn't matter that she's taken over entirely, you see. She knows what you're saying to her. Her will is still working. And she wants to hear these voices. And as long as she wants to hear them, she's going to hear them. I said, isn't that right, sister? She spoke up and said, well, that's just exactly the way I want it. I said, I know it. And as long as you want it that way, it's going to be that way. But when you want to be free, just say so. Praise God. Amen. Are you listening to me?
1: Amen.
0: Well, I did not, needless to say, I did not minister to her, and they took her on back to the asylum. There is a vast difference, as I said to you, between a case like this man and a case like that. Amen.
1: Yes.
0: I know I had one of my nieces. Now, she's 40-some-odd years old today. But I lived here in Tulsa, and she lived there in Garland, Texas, suburb to Dallas. And I did know from contact with the family, she'd had some problems, and they gave her 30 shock treatments. And she'd walk around, like a robot. She'd walk like this. You'd have to say to her, Joy, put your hand down. She'd put them down, she'd tell her, or shut your mouth, because she'd walk around with her mouth open. Shut your mouth. And she'd just act like somebody from another world. And then I had a vision while I was lying on my bed at night, and I saw myself down in the First Assembly of God Church in Garland, Texas, because that's where they were members on Sunday night. And I saw myself lay my hands on her, and I didn't see the rest of it. I just knew that she was delivered. So I was there on Sunday night, and the pastor said to him, Brother, they can come sit on the platform with us. No, I said, see, I didn't tell him I've got something from God. I never told anybody yet. I let God work it out.
1: Amen.
0: You know, I mean, other people have the Spirit of God as well as you do.
1: That's right.
0: Amen. So I just let God work it out. I never tell anybody I've got something. People get mad at me sometimes because I won't. But I don't tell them. I didn't tell him what I'd seen in a vision farm, what God had said to me, or anything about it. I just said, well, I just knew he'd work it out. I believe I'll sit back here. I don't get to sit by my wife very often because I'm in the pulpit all the time. So he went on. The pastor came back. Brother Wood came by after a while. Said, Brother Hagin, come on up here and sit with us on the platform. Say a few words or something. Oh, I said, I think I'll just sit back here. They started the service. The song director was leading congregation, was singing. Brother Wood got up and come back there and said, Doc, I don't know what it is, but God wants you to do something or say something or something. Come on up here and sit on the platform. And when they get through singing, why, whatever it is, do it. I still didn't tell him I had anything. I said, well, if you seem to think so, all right. Folks get aggravated at me acting that way, but that's the way I do. That's just me.
1: Amen.
0: So I went up there and sat up there on the platform beside. And after a while, he said, folks, he said, I don't know what it is, but said, God wants Brother Hagin to say something or do something or something, and said, I'm just going to ask him up here. I don't know what it is. I mean, if he wants to preach, just preach or whatever. And so I just, my niece was there with her husband and so on, and I just told them what I had seen and heard in the spirit, and asked her husband to bring her far, because, you see, she didn't have enough whatever to get down there by herself. So he got her down there. And I did what I saw myself do in the vision, you see. But there's more to it than just what I seen, because I had saw myself lay hands on her, and I knew she was delivered. But when it actually happened, I laid hands on her, and when I started praying, I heard myself deal with three spirits. Now you get to another important subject. Well, she's born again, filled with the Holy Ghost, a member of this full gospel church. Is she demon possessed? No. I said, no.
1: Amen.
0: Are you listening to me?
1: Amen.
0: No. No, you see, to be fully demon-possessed, you'd have

0: to be taken over spirit, soul, and body. You see, we fail to define our terms a lot of time. That's the reason it's confusing. Do you ever deal with these demons? You know where they are most of the time? They're either in the body or in the soul, not the spirit. I'm talking about dealing with Christians, not sinners, like this man, a different thing. You see, your soul is your mind or your emotional part of your being. You know, that's where most of them are. That's where most of these demons are, in the emotional part of man's being or in his mind. Sometimes they're in his body. And of course, being in his mind or his emotional part, then they will operate through the physical. You see, just because your mind operates through the physical. There's a lot about demons and evil spirits that we don't know that we need to learn. Are you listening to me? A lot.
1: 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Problems that people have in situations and the behavior that a lot of them have, many times it is an influence of demons. 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I encourage you to get this series, especially if you've never heard it before now. $30 for Demonic Influence, a series of 4 CDs from Kenneth Hagin. Our address again is Kingdom Keys Network, P.O. Box 8082, Amarillo, Texas, 79114.
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0: Hey there, it's Farrell Griffin. We're here on the Kingdom Keys Network getting to share a few longer moments together today for the next 15 minutes with this sponsored airtime thanks to the Kingdom Keys Network. How important it is that you and I develop the Word of God within our hearts and within the hearts of our children and young people, especially if you have those living in the home with you. It matters what they're saying about themselves and what you are saying about them. What children say, a child's inner voice and what they say about themselves mirrors how parents speak to them, reflecting their self-image, their emotional imprint, and their core beliefs. You see, a parent's echo is often a child's internal monologue, which often repeats the encouragement, the patience, the frustration, or the labels that they hear at home. What you say, parents, often is going to sink down into the heart of your children, and what they hear continually, they'll eventually do, they'll eventually say themselves, and they will believe. You know, children and teens have their identity formed by positive or negative views based on themselves, of themselves. Their views of themselves are based on things and ways caregivers name them, identify them, and talk to them. So our children's identity comes from the way they are treated, the way they are approached, the way they are spoken to. And so we can build their confidence to be in Christ when we speak those positive titles or we speak those positive statements to them. And I think it's vital that as we look at this season of heading back to school, and the patience that will be needed as we move out of the summer into the fall, that you, parent, remind yourself of all the blessings and the great ways your children are effective and blessed in your family. The positive things, all the attributes your children have, write them down and start to give your child a title or a statement. You know, give them like a vision statement. My grandmother used to tell me, Farrell, she'd say, repeat this after me. I'm full of faith, power, and the Holy Spirit, just like my grandma. So I'd say that. And as I got older, I'm full of faith, power, and the Holy Spirit, just like Jesus. You know, so I would say those things, and it built in me who I am today. Remind your child, each one of them, who God has called them to be, what God says about them, and furthermore, what you say about them. Reaffirm what God says about them by the words you say about them. Parents, it is high time that we build up our children, that they are encouraged in the faith to continue living for the Lord. There's so much negative talk out there, so much negative media, negative music, negative apps, ways in which our children can be bullied and negatively affected, that they don't need to fight those battles in the home life. They don't really need to fight those battles at home. Yes, they need to obey your commands. They need to obey with joy. But what are you saying about them? What we speak really matters. And psychologists call it self-talk. But the Bible says, I'll say of the Lord, He's my refuge and my fortress, my God in whom I'll trust. David, the psalmist, wrote, why are you cast down, O my soul? Hope in God. So much of the Word really does have that self-talk because we speak to ourselves with the Word of God, with psalms, spiritual songs. We are praising God and we are entertaining and visiting with the Holy Spirit. We can talk and speak God's Word to ourselves because when we say God's Word, when we speak the Word, just as Jesus spoke the Word and He repeated God's words back to the Heavenly Father our Heavenly Father God. Jesus spoke them back. You and I likewise can follow our elder brother and speak God's word back to him. We can speak it and hear it ourselves. You know, it's vital when you hear your own voice speaking God's word. That is highly positive. That's incredible. And it's worth it. You've got to speak God's word to yourself and to others. And your children need to have a positive self-talk. They need to be reminded of what God says about them. And I would encourage you parents to write that on note cards. Put it at their bathroom, at their mirror. Put it in their bedroom, at their mirror, or on their wall, maybe by their light switch, or put it somewhere they will see every day. Write God's word and remind them to speak it. Or better yet, teach them how to do it. Have them put the scriptures on a note card or on a poster and tape it to the wall somewhere they're going to walk in and out of every day and see on a continual basis, maybe by their alarm clock, maybe by their doorway and their light switches. Do something effective where your students can see God's word and it builds a healthy self-image of what God says about them. It builds it on the inside of them. Remember, children will follow the parents and they will obey the parents. They will do what you do. They won't always do what you say, but they will for sure follow your lead. So make sure you are encouraging yourself in the Lord, speaking what God says about you and not so much just down on yourself, you know, in a tense moment or when something doesn't go as planned. You know, don't speak ugly words to yourself, and your children won't speak ugly words to themselves. And we don't always know what our children are saying or thinking, so it's important that we sit down and have those moments where we visit with them and we listen to our children. It is vital that we pause and listen. That as parents, it's a different role. It's a great role, but we're not always wearing, and we've got to switch hats sometimes and actually listen and not just be the one talking all the time or giving instruction. But we have to pause and take the moments to listen to our children, especially as they hit those preteen and teen years. They want to tell you about their life, their experiences, their day, and now, I know some of the details are monotonous or they don't need repeating and they're not really that vital, but there are key moments in there when you need to listen to your kids and your kids want to talk to you. That's very vital. Being there as a parent for your children truly matters as you are training them in the ways of the Lord, as you are showing them God's word and living it out first and foremost for yourself, and then they will follow you. You know, we're to train up a child in the way he should go, so when he's old, he will not depart from it. We're to discipline our children. We're to do it biblically. And another phrase my mom always prayed with us at night that I still will repeat with my children is, I'm a disciple taught of the Lord. Great is my peace and undisturbed composure. And that's really an amplified version of what the word says about us. But it's wonderful to say that to your children and to have your children repeat it. I'm a disciple taught of the Lord. Great is my peace and undisturbed composure. You, child, are a disciple taught of the Lord. Great is your peace and undisturbed composure. And I'll tell you, those words can build your child's confidence. Those words absolutely can. And it's important in the aspect of training and raising children that we build them up on what God's word says about them. Building up your children with the words of God and reminding them of what the Bible says about them and how they were created in the innermost being, how the Lord knew them in their innermost being, how they were created in the image of our Heavenly Father, how the Creative One lives on the inside of them, how His Spirit is wanting to communicate and speak to our spirit. The divine force of the universe cares about us and knows the very number of hairs on our head. His eye is on the sparrow, and yet birds are fed every day. They don't wander about from day to day worried about their meals and their next meal and where they'll eat and where they'll sleep, but the Lord provides for them. So you and I should know our Heavenly Father has even more care and concern for us in our needs, our daily felt needs, and what we're dealing with, how He cares and how He loves us. Our Heavenly Father created us in His image and in His likeness. So we get our creativity from Him. We get our sense of justice and wanting to be just for Him. We get the mercy gifts. We get the grace. We get all those things from Him. All good in me comes from God. All bad comes from the enemy, the father of lies. The enemy, Satan, has been around for bygones, and he has observed human behavior through the years, and demons have watched and observed human behavior through the years, and the demons have never died. They've stuck around. Humans have passed on and moved from generation to generation, but those demons are the same ones from the beginning of time. So we need to obey the Holy Spirit, hear what God is telling us, and recognize we are battling this war, waging this war that Jesus already won. So we're victors. We're more than conquerors. We're overcomers. And our children especially need to remember they're overcomers. They can avoid negative thinking traps and ways that the enemy wants to really trap them and get them to see things in a dark way. We have overcome. We have the mind of Christ. Greater is He who is in us than he that is in the world. 2 Timothy 1:7, God has not given me a spirit of fear, but of power, love, and a sound mind. The Bible says perfect love casts out all fear, for fear has torment. We will take no thought. We won't be worried and take a thought saying. We won't worry about what's to come by speaking the worry and speaking the fear, but we will cast down any thoughts and imagination, 2 Corinthians 10, that would try to exalt itself against the knowledge of Christ. We've got to cast it down, kick it to the curb. Cast down, because remember, the weapons of our warfare are not carnal, but mighty in God for pulling down strongholds. So strongholds are patterns of thinking. They're mighty. They'll pull them down. Casting down arguments and every high thing that exalts itself or renders, we are going to render them helpless. Every high thing that exalts itself against the knowledge of God, and bring every thought into captivity to the obedience of Christ, and being ready to punish all disobedience when your obedience is fulfilled. 2 Corinthians 10 verses 4 through 6. We can render those thoughts helpless. Ha ha ha. We have the victory, and it is important that you and I speak the word. We build up ourselves on our most holy faith by praying in the Holy Spirit, that we speak the word about ourselves and about our children, and we teach our children how they can speak God's word about themselves. Get a word phrase. Get a word picture of your kids. Like my grandmother used to tell me, Farrell, you're full of faith, power, and the Holy Ghost, just like me. Well, okay, I have said that and modified it a bit. I'm full of faith, power, and the Holy Spirit, just like Jesus. And that's important, that you give your child, each of them, give them a catchphrase, give them a vision statement, remind them who God created them to be, how He knew them from the beginning of time. He has the best plans for them, and they can overcome and achieve great things in this new school year. Our God is faithful, friend, and you apply God's word, you speak God's word to yourself, to your kids, and you'll be better for it. You'll have the victory. This is the victory that overcomes the world, even our faith, and your kids will know what that victory looks like, and they'll taste it and see it for themselves.
1: It's time now for Bible reading and commentary. We're in the book of 2 Kings right now in our Bible reading. We've been reading in the second chapter. Yesterday we read a portion of the second chapter, and we saw that Elijah was parted from Elisha by a chariot of fire and horses of fire. It parted them asunder, and Elijah went up by a whirlwind into heaven. And when Elisha saw it, he cried out, my father, the chariot of Israel and the horsemen thereof. Now Elisha, you recall, had requested a double portion of Elijah's spirit. And Elijah said, you've asked a hard thing, but if you see me when I go, it shall be granted. As Elijah ascended, his mantle fell back from him to Elisha. Elisha then took up the mantle that fell from Elijah, and he smote the waters with it. They had passed over Jordan, and when they passed over, Elijah had smitten the waters with his mantle, and they parted. And so, now that Elijah's gone and his mantle is there with Elisha, he smites the waters and they part hither and thither. And he passes back over Jordan. And the sons of the prophets that were there to watch what was happening were convinced at what they saw, that the spirit of Elijah was now resting on Elisha. So they came to meet him, and they bowed themselves to the ground before him. Now, before we resume the reading, let's comment on that we just mentioned. That was in yesterday's reading. Here's Elisha now, with Elijah having ascended, possessing Elijah's mantle, the badge of his office, symbolic of the anointing. When Elijah went to heaven, he left it as a legacy to Elisha. It was a token of the descent of the Spirit upon him. It was more than if Elijah had bequeathed to Elisha thousands of gold and silver. There are some things in this world that money can't buy. There are some things that are worth much more than silver and gold. Now, Elisha, as he smites the waters, says, where is the Lord God of Elijah? He didn't say, where is Elijah? It doesn't matter. God took Elijah. They knew God was going to take Elijah. All was well with Elijah. Elijah's gone, but Elijah's God is not gone. And we still have this world to live in, so we need Elijah's God. Well, the spirit that was on Elijah was now on Elisha, double fold. And the sons of the prophets saw what happened. So they bowed themselves, they honored the one that God had anointed. Let me tell you something, my friends. Whomsoever God honors, we must learn to honor, even if they're not of our church, our group, our denomination. God is not limited by the walls that we tend to construct. And whomsoever he honors, we must learn to honor. Now let's look at chapter 2 and verse 16 as we resume our reading. And they said unto him, behold, now there be with thy servants 50 strong men. Let them go, we pray thee, and seek thy master, lest peradventure the Spirit of the Lord hath taken him up and cast him upon some mountain or into some valley. And he said, ye shall not send. And when they urged him till he was ashamed, he said, send, They sent, therefore, 50 men, and they sought 3 days, but found him not. And when they came again to him, for he tarried at Jericho, he said unto them, Did I not say unto you, Go not? Note there were at least 50 men that witnessed Elijah's translation and the first miracle of Elijah. They begged Elisha to be permitted to go up and down over the mountains and valleys to see if Elijah had been cast down to the earth. They thought the possibility existed that he had been dropped either alive or dead upon some mountain or in some valley. Elisha thought from the beginning it was a needless search, and so he said no, but they urged him until he was ashamed to oppose it any further. That perhaps would have been interpreted as a lack of respect to his old master and an element of pride in having this new office that he had. Anyway, he finally consented. They went. They searched 3 days, but they did not find him. And when they came back, he said, Didn't I tell you not to go? Now, Elisha had a double portion of Elijah's spirit. And we'll see, as we continue our reading, that Elisha did twice as many miracles as Elijah did. We've witnessed the first miracle in our reading, where he smote the waters and they parted. Now let's look at the second miracle as we continue the reading at verse 19. And the men of the city said unto Elisha, Behold, I pray thee, the situation of this city is pleasant, as my Lord seeth, but the water is naught, and the ground barren. And he said, Bring me a new cruse, and put salt therein. And they brought it to him. And he went forth unto the spring of the waters, and cast the salt in there, and said, Thus saith the Lord, I have healed these waters. There shall not be from thence any more death or barren land. So the waters were healed unto this day, according to the saying of Elisha, which he spake. And he went up from thence unto Bethel. And as he was going up by the way, there came forth little children out of the city, and mocked him, and said unto him, Go up, thou bald head, go up, thou bald head. And he turned back and looked on them and cursed them in the name of the Lord. And there came forth 2 she-bears out of the wood, and terror, 42 children of them. And he went from thence to Mount Carmel, and from thence he returned to Samaria. Note there's some things we need to point out about this story. The Hebrew word na'ar means a child from the age of infancy to adolescence. So, little children does not mean what we would think, little bitty toddlers or small children. Generally, the word that's translated little here implies youth, but not always. The word is used of Isaac when he was 28 years old in Genesis 22 and 5. In fact, the word is used of Joseph when he was 39 years old, Genesis 41, 12. Actually, this term little children here is referring to young men who were infidels. They were worshipers of the golden calf instead of Jehovah, more than likely. They were certainly heathen. It was God who sent the bears, and God never does anything that's not right. So we know from that, without knowing the whole story, that they were worthy of the judgment. God wouldn't send judgment just because one of his prophets got angry at somebody poking fun. More than poking fun is involved here. The term bald head has no special reference to lack of hair, according to some authorities. It could include a reference to no hair or maybe not. The point is, it signified a worthless fellow. It was a term they used of contempt. It was equal to blasphemy of God because the young men were mocking Elisha as a prophet of Jehovah. They weren't merely making fun of a man's appearance and saying, "Oh, look at the man's bald head." And then Elisha gets mad and calls bears out and they eat up 42 little kids. That's not the situation at all. It was a contempt against God. It was blasphemy. They were actually saying, "Go up." In other words, be translated like Elijah, you worthless fellow. Be translated like Elijah, you worthless fellow. And so he turns and curses them in the name of the Lord because they are actually coming against God and what God is doing. And so these bears come out of the wood and 42 of them suffer the consequences. These young hoodlums, can we call them, were rebels. They were a wild bunch. Matthew Henry suggests in his commentary that Elisha listened to them for a while with patience, and after a length of time is when he turned and looked upon them. And still they were not ashamed, even from the severe, grave look. Therefore he cursed them in the name of the Lord to punish the dishonor they were doing to God, not to himself. The parents of these young people should have been made afraid of God's judgments. Whether they were or not, we don't know. But we need to take this admonition ourselves. We that are parents must be careful to train up our children in the ways of the Lord. In vain do we look for good from those children whose education in the ways of the Lord we have neglected. In vain do we grieve for those miscarriages which our care could have prevented. I don't mean by that I'm in any way trying to take hope from somebody whose children have become rebels as they have become grown and you're now earnestly praying for them. That's what you should be doing at this point. My words of admonition here are primarily for those who still have young children at home, not to make mistakes that will haunt them for years to come. There is much heartache that could be prevented if we take heed and give diligence to following God's word early on. That ends chapter 2. We have just about a minute left, so let's read the first few verses of chapter 3. Now Jehoram, the son of Ahab, began to reign over Israel in Samaria the 18th year of Jehoshaphat, king of Judah, and reigned 12 years. And he wrought evil in the sight of the Lord, but not like his father and like his mother. For he put away the image of Baal that his father had made. Nevertheless, he cleaved unto the sins of Jeroboam, the son of Nebat, which made Israel to sin. He departed not therefrom. We're going to stop our reading right there for now. That takes us through chapter 3 and verse 3. We'll continue the reading tomorrow then, beginning at 2 Kings chapter 3 and verse 4. I hope you'll join me for Bible reading next time.
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4: We've got a chair for you. It's right there by Tori. It's empty. Pull a chair right up and join us. I'm Daniel Britt here with Kevin Williams, Lauren Talley, Gene McConnell, Mark Bishop.
5: Are we allowed to do that?
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6: Hello.
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7: Thank you.
4: Andy Andrews.
8: Hey.
4: Chris Blue. Tori Taft.
9: I'm laughing at Chris Blue.
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9: Who gives him a horn?
10: What a great day. Let's get it started with the whole homecoming bunch. 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
1: Hi, I'm Charlotte Ritchie. Hey, Tori, what time is it?
2: Hey, Charlotte, it's rumor mill time.
3: Rumor has it, these international loony laws are still on the books.
4: What? In Paraguay, dueling is legal, providing both combatants are blood donors.
5: I guess they eventually are.
6: Okay, we'll try this on. In Singapore, chewing gum on public transport is a crime, punishable by a fine or a prison sentence. What? I'm actually for that.
7: Arcane.
8: Well, they're a little nutso, but they're the law.
0: That's closing down the rumor mill for now.
9: Chewing gum.
10: I love this.
11: Well, since it's a homecoming radio and Bill owns it, why don't we do a Gaither vocal band?
6: Why not?

0: just take time.
1: And that was Good Things Take Time by the Gaither Vocal Band. Yes.
2: And here's a promise you can hold on to. 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Mm-hmm. Let the one who desires take the water of life without price. That's from Revelation 22. Good word.
3: I love it.
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0: Mark Lowry here. Hey, Daniel, what time is it?
1: Oh, it is time now for our weekly reminder to throw your heart wide open and
2: give it away. Take whatever you have and give it away.
3: Michelle is the principal at a Christian school. Her senior class has 47 students who earned valedictorian honor awards.
4: Wow.
3: Usually, each student is notified in person, but because of extenuating circumstances, the students had to be called on the phone instead. Michelle didn't feel that was right, though. She knew that one of her students worked at a local fast food chain, so she got into her car and drove all the way down there to tell her the news. And the student said, "That meant the world to me. She didn't have to drive out there to tell me, but she did." My principal celebrated this moment with me. She really made an effort to make that moment so special. And that's just another simple example of how much better it is to think outside yourself and
2: give it away.
4: Love that.
5: Really great.

0: other way to live. Mm-mm.
1: Than to give it away. Here is a voice that came along back in the 70s, which is what we would call one of those unique and one-of-a-kind voices.
2: Yes.
1: Yeah. And a lot of songs he brought to the Christian community, but this is probably one of the biggest ones.
3: Love it.

0: The Imperials, featuring Russ Taff.
1: He's one of my favorite heroes I've met that exceeded my expectations of who he was.
2: Somebody ought to marry him.
3: Yeah, they ought.
4: I think he's taken. Oh.
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0: yes, I'm much older than you, but I remember going to see the Tallies, and they'd bring up this little girl with her blonde hair and pigtails.
1: Yeah.
0: And her and Kirk would banter back and forth, and it was such a precious moment every time you'd see the Tallies. And then that young lady has grown up, and she is one of the greatest vocalists, soloists, communicators we've got in gospel music. We've got Lauren Talley in the room, Chris.
2: Yes, we do, and she's one of the prettiest things you'll ever see.
3: Oh, really? Thank you. So true. Now, I'm not paying you any more than we agreed on. That's
0: fine. You're getting paid?
2: Am I getting paid? The answer is, say yes, I am.
0: Oh. Well done, my friend. Here's Lauren Talley.
1: That's great.
4: Good.
3: This is what they pay us the medium-sized bucks for.

0: There she is, our very own Lauren Talley. Gene?
1: Oh, well, this is a really great guy. Gordon Mote is probably one of my best buddies in the world.
2: Love him.
1: And I'm so glad that I am part of his life and he's part of mine.
3: Absolutely. I love having him here. I wish he was here today. He's going to be singing Door Wide Open. Doesn't get better than that.

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2: Back here at Homecoming Radio, and my good friend Michael Booth is with us today. Michael, I've often wondered, how did you come to that name of the Booth Brothers?
3: The Booth Brothers? back when it used to be plural, there used to be two brothers, and then one of them quit.
2: Yeah,
3: I'm not bitter, but he's gone.
4: What a time.
2: Well, I mean,
4: after you shot Lincoln, I thought you'd be glad to get rid of him.
5: Seems like there'd be nothing.
2: I mean, like at family reunions, do you ever discuss, your past? And I mean, that's not really a beautiful story to tell, you know.
3: Yeah, the whole Lincoln thing.
2: The whole Lincoln thing. Yeah.
3: Yeah. So, on behalf of the entire Booth family, we would just like to apologize.
2: You weren't real proud of that, right?
3: That's not one of our greatest moments. Yeah. But there was this one time we were on radio. One time. Hey, can I tell you something funny?
2: We'll be the judge of that. Okay.
3: Well, it's about you, so it'll be funny.
2: Oh, okay.
3: The first homecoming video we filmed, it was Freedom Band video, and the Booth Brothers, our first one, we sang Still Feeling Fine. And everybody around this table knows if you did good on a video, that could make a real impact on your career.
2: Sure. Right?
3: So we thought everything went pretty well, and we went into catering, and Bill Gaither walked straight to me with a plate full of food and looked at me and said, "You guys were..." And then he just stopped talking. He didn't say anything else, and he just walked away, and I thought, for the love of everything in my life, what?
2: You the answer to that.
3: Actually, you wrote us a handwritten letter and nobody knows what it is. We don't speak Bill. Kevin might be able to do
5: it. It was upside down.
3: Yeah, it was upside down.
6: You were carrying those plates and Bill walked up to you and he said, "You guys were supposed to get here an hour before the to cater this."
3: I always wondered.
2: Well, anyway, Michael, it's so good to have you on Homecoming Radio. It brings

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1: All right, here's one of my dearest friends, Scott Fowler, and I love the other guys too. 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
1: All right, time to set the scene for a minute with Gene, the singing machine. He's insightfully keen, full of caffeine, wearing pants that are green. Get out of the way, he's about to lean. The friendliest low-down bass singing machine.
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1: Hi, I'm Adam Crabb. 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
2: 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Chris Blue reach into the fishbowl.
3: I've been looking forward to this. Okay, here we go. Here's our topic of the day. What is one of your favorite hidden gem songs by an artist?
4: A hidden gem.
3: Gosh, hidden gem songs by an artist.
5: Like an album cut.
4: There was a Statler Brothers B-side called Some I Wrote. Anybody remember that? Mm. Some I wrote for money, some I wrote for fun, some I wrote and threw away, never gave to anyone. One I wrote for mama, and a couple still aren't through. I lost track of all the rest, but the most I wrote for you.
6: I have heard that.
4: Nobody knows that song.
5: Yeah.
4: Don Reed wrote that song.
6: Don Reed is the genius. Mm-hmm. Yeah.
7: Whether, you know, the songs that everybody hears and remembers are the songs that appeal to the mass market and to the most people, and so they're more generalized. But when somebody writes more specific like that, does find its target audience, it really speaks to that person because it resonates in a personal way.
2: In the particular, there is the universal, and that's what you're talking about.
0: Bill, did you write The Things That Last Forever, The Things I Never
8: Die? I think I did.
0: I've always loved that song.
8: Yeah, I don't know whether I had help on it musically or not. I'm probably sure that Gloria wrote the lyric.
2: Well, it's from 1986 on the 1x1 Gaither Vocal Band album. Here it is.
9: Can't think of many places

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0: good Wednesday evening. We're so glad you're here with us in the middle of your week. Come in. Let's get ready for service. We can't wait to see what the Lord has for us corporately tonight. But first, let's take a look at what's happening around the church so you can get plugged in. Women's Declaration is happening this Saturday at 9 a.m. Remember, ladies, that's when we come together once a month to pray for our families, our spouse, our church, our community, this region where we have influence. We offer such time of prayer together to the Lord and with Miss Erin leading. It's a powerful time you don't want to miss. Declaration Saturday at 9 a.m. Have you been to Pastor Ricky's Sunday school class at 9 a.m. in the Propel Room? Remember, it happens every Sunday at 9 a.m. It's regarding healing. You don't want to miss this opportunity to get divine concepts from God's Word and what God says specifically about wholeness and healing in your physical body. God's faithful, and Pastor Ricky is sharing all about it. Make for sure you join us at 9 a.m. in the Propel Room.
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0: And that concludes today's announcements. 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